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6: Connor Stevenson leads off, and he takes a curveball high from Matthew Libertor. Libertor has struck out the last four batters. He has allowed one hit. Working his way through the lineup for the second time, facing the Reds catcher DHing in this game, and a strike on the outside corner. One ball, one strike. Stevenson is the DH, and Jose Trevino is behind the plate. And I think the Cardinals have chased Burns. He's over 100 pitches.
7: No, he's done, I'm sure.
6: The pitch by Libby. A little bit low. Two balls and a strike. Stevenson grounded out to the shortstop.
7: I'm sure Francona wanted to get him through five, give him a chance to still be the pitcher of record on the positive side if the Reds could break out here in the fifth.
6: The pitch by Libby. Swung on and fouled. That goes off to the right. Cardinals Conversations presented by Edward Jones. Proud to welcome David Eckstein on Saturday, August 29th for an unforgettable Q&A session before the game in Cunningham Corner. You can learn more at cardinals.com/conversations, hosted by Chip Carey or Brad Thompson. And I'll be hosting the Conversations on September 11th with the 2006 World Series panel. A swing and a miss. Another strikeout for Libertor. He dropped the curveball on Stevenson. Seven strikeouts and five in a row for Matthew Libertor. And here's Michael Tolia, who was called out on strikes in a 1-2-3 second.
7: More like what you guys saw in Toronto.
6: It is.
7: Libby.
6: Libby into the windup. His pitch, Tolia takes a fastball for a strike. But it's the pitch selection. It's mixing pitches, locations, and Libertor seems to be as well prepared for this start tonight as he was for the start in Toronto. 2-0 Cardinals, bottom of the fifth. Tolia swings and hits it high and deep to right field. Back goes Walker. In front of the track, he makes the catch. Tolia sent it a long way the other way, but that's out number two. 6 in a row have been set down since the base hit by Matt McClain with 2 outs in the third inning. The only base runner so far for the Reds. And up comes J.J. Blade. He popped out to the shortstop Mason Wynn in left field. Wynn plays up the middle for the left-handed batter. Blaze Jordan is off the line at third. A swing and a miss. A curveball on pitch one for strike one. Libertor with the sign by way of pitch com. The windup, the tall lefty from Arizona pitches, and there's a pop-up left side foul territory. Jimmy Crooks runs over by the dugout, runs out of room.
7: And running over to help Jimmy Crooks, making sure that he could give him some help if he had to go near the dugout, was Ivan Herrera. Catchers know how important it is to have somebody be an asset to you. And Yvonne ran halfway down the dugout just to help him out there.
8: J.J. Blade with an 0-2 pitch coming up. And a batter's timeout taken before the 0-2 pitch. Libby struck out five in a row. Now the pitch. A swing and a miss. He strikes out Blade, strikes out two this inning, and has eight in the game. We're going to the sixth with the Cardinals leading 2-0 in Cincinnati.
9: J.J. Weatherholt here. 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
8: Lefty Sam Maul pitched his college baseball for the Memphis Tigers. He's 1-7 this year for the Reds with a 4.56 ERA. He'll be pitching to Nathan Church. So we welcome in Mike Claiborne to join us here in the sixth inning. The Cardinals are up 2-0, and Church takes ball one.
14: I'm glad to see that Chase Burns is out. I mean, the Cardinals got that pitch count up, and he's a pretty good pitcher that they should try and build around here in Cincinnati.
8: Chase Burns, 2 runs, 6 hits over 5 innings. A swing and a miss. That fastball in the low 90s after seeing 96, 97, up to 99 miles an hour from Chase Burns. Church, a pop out and a base hit driving in a run. He scored the second Cardinal run. Check swing and a breaking ball is outside, and on the appeal, no swing. You've seen the Stiefel patch on every Cardinals jersey, one of America's fastest-growing wealth management and investment banking firms, proudly rooted in St. Louis. Stiefel, where success meets success. The pitch is bounced on the first base side foul. Stewart gets to it on the grass in foul territory. 2 balls and 2 strikes for Nathan Church. But I'll tell you, Claves, the Cardinals game planning with Brent Brown, the hitting staff, and the players, it has been spot on so many times against some top-notch pitchers.
14: Yes. They, you know,
8: that game against Wu, and we were in on that
14: exactly.
8: Hitting meeting. The Cardinals came out hitting home runs.
14: They came out, and they had the right game plan, and they've been really good on this road trip so far.
8: Nathan Church takes inside. That gets away from Trevino with the ball going to the backstop. 3-2 on Nathan.
14: You go back to that last start for Libby where the Cardinals were shut out in Chicago, but they had opportunities. He wasn't like they were no hit or anything along that line, but I really like their approach, and I really like what Nathan Church has done. As you see, he continues to be elevated in the batting order.
8: And a batter's timeout taken by Nathan Church, but that leads to what happened the very next day with Joshua Baez just coming into the clubhouse, gave this team
14: yes.
8: An enormous lift, and they're still riding that high.
14: He really lengthened the lineup.
8: The 3-2 pitch for Nathan Church, lefty against lefty.
7: Sam Maul deals. And that's fouled off. Maul, he's one of those guys who likes to let the pitch timer get down to three or two before starting his motion. Make the batter wait.
14: It's amazing how we're watching the game change again, the pitch clock, and how people utilize it. Just the way we talked with Stuff Clapp earlier today about defensive positioning on the infield. Now the shift is no longer part of the game.
7: Another 3-2 pitch for Nathan Church. Here it is from Sam Maul. And that is strike three called, and it's challenged by Church.
15: You're good. Pitch is called a strike. The bat has challenged.
7: I don't think the Cardinals challenged last night, but we have one right here. And up on the big board, the answer is we're still waiting. It's a strike, and Church is on its team with one challenge remaining. Eight strikeouts for Burns, and Maul gets his first man. Now it's Mason Wynn. What do you think of the ABS challenge system?
14: You know, it's we were told that the strike zone would be smaller, and obviously I think it is. It's making hitters.
7: Mason takes a pitch outside.
14: A little bit more focused. I'll be anxious to see what the offensive numbers look like at the end of the year, especially when it comes to, you know, who's doing, able to do what and who can strike out more.
7: The 1-0 pitch to Mason Wynn. Outside, two balls and no strikes. There are times, though, when the challenges are clustered, it gets annoying.
14: Yeah, it does. And it's put some length onto the games. I know they said initially it would put maybe 3 minutes onto the game. I think it's a little bit more. I was looking today, but the average Cardinal game is like 243, and it used to be 238.
7: Now the pitch. Wynn gets under one. He pops it up, foul off to the right of home plate. No play at all for Trevino. It's a 2-1 count on the Cardinals shortstop, who has walked and struck out.
14: You know, the other thing about it, it really takes the art of pitching away, where you're basically having to throw it to a smaller zone. I mean, guys who have great sliders and guys, Greg Maddux, for instance, would be a guy
7: that get a little bit off the
14: exactly.
7: corner. A little bit here, a little bit there.
14: You get guys chasing a little bit more.
7: And
14: so
7: the batters had to adjust.
14: Exactly. So when you have that element, I think it makes the game more fun, but you know, the hitters and the pitchers now have to really be even more focused.
7: The 2-1 pitch for Mason Wynn, a swing and a miss. Four-seam fastball just off the outside corner, and that levels the count to Mason. On deck, it's Brian Torres, who's had two really good at-bats against Chase Burns. Had a double taken away on a diving play and then drove in a run with a hit. First things first, Mason Wynn. He swings, hits it hard to his counterpart. Playing it on a roll, Ellie De La Cruz throws him out. Two gone. Maul has retired the first two.
14: You know, you mentioned Torres. I really felt he was a guy that was going to do well tonight. We watched him ascend as a hitter. He doesn't fear big league pitching. But we're going to have a pinch hitter now. It's Joshua Baez is going to come up and pinch hit for Torres.
7: And we're going to have a mound visit from the acting pitching coach, Matt Tracy. Now, Joshua Baez is 0 for his last 18. In Memphis, 34 homers, 90 runs batted in. But he delivered his first RBI on something other than a home run in the game last night. It was a big RBI. It made it 3-0.
14: It was. And, you know, every ball that he's hit hard. I mean, there's some balls that he just missed. Yeah, he strikes out. There's no question about that. But if he makes contact, he can do a lot of damage.
7: But how about this bat off the bench where a left-handed pitcher has to face three batters and has to face the pinch hitter now, Baez.
14: And you can't make a mistake with him.
7: He hit his home runs off Matthew Boyd, who was 8-1 at the time.
14: And he hit two breaking balls.
7: Here's a swing and a base hit into center field. A pinch hit for Joshua Baez. That takes care of the 0 for 18.
14: So we don't have to talk about that anymore.
7: No. A solid single into right center field for Baez. Knees on for Blaze Jordan.
14: If Jordan can put one in the gap, Baez will score.
7: Yes,
14: first.
7: He will. Great speed.
14: And I say that because the way Jordan has been swinging the bat recently, he has been finding the gaps.
7: From the stretch, a look to first base. Sam Maul throws to first and back standing. Joshua Baez. Watching Baez on base, he's been hit by a pitch and he's on base right now. He's quite confident in getting back and seems to read a pitcher's move very well.
14: Well, he stole a bunch of bases in the minors, so he has a feel for what this is supposed to look like.
7: Pitch outside for a ball. That was a breaking pitch that really backed up on Sam Maul off the outside corner. 1-0 on Jordan, who has a hit and a strikeout. And was thrown out trying to score on a double in the third inning. Baez leads at first base. He's leaning. Doesn't go. The pitch, a strike called on the outside corner. Borderline call, and that goes to Sam Maul. Jose Trevino goes through the signs. Maul picks one up by way of pitch com. A look to first base from the belt. Another look to first. Baez leads. The pitch way outside this time on a changeup.
14: This might be his pitch here to go. Hitters count. Also the fact that Trevino's only thrown out 5 of 23 runners so far this season.
7: Stubby just had a word with Baez, who's loosening up over at first base. Doing some stretching, taking his lead. A 2-1 pitch coming up for Blaze Jordan. And a step off, a disengagement here for Sam Maul. That's two disengagements. Leaning at first base, Baez. There he goes. The pitch, a strike, the throw to second. Safe! There's the first Major League stolen base for Baez.
14: Does Cincinnati want to look at it?
7: They're checking with their video room.
14: Yeah, they do want to look at it.
7: And they do want to look at it.
14: I think what they're saying, they may have been able to tag Baez on the back, on his foot, but I think his hand was already in there.
7: His hand was on the bag, it looked like. But Cincinnati is challenging the call, the stolen base. We have two outs. Baez running on the pitch. Had a good jump. The initial call by the second base umpire, Vic Carapazza, the crew chief, is safe. The throw was right down on the runner.
14: His hand was there before the tag was made.
7: And his fingers were on second base when the tag was made. And that's what Carapazza saw. Now, did the hand come off the bag? I don't think so.
14: No, it didn't.
7: So it's in the hands of the umpires in the video room where you were recently. That's impressive, isn't it?
14: Took a tour. It is quite impressive. They basically now have the technology where they have their camera. They can also look at the home TV view, the visitor TV view, and they can superimpose these shots and isolate them.
7: Well, it looked like the tag on the leg came with the hand on the bag. And the good thing here is the call is safe on the field.
14: So, that you're right, because that's going to be tough to overturn.
7: Well, the Reds are down 2-0, and probably worth the challenge here, just past the midway point in the game.
14: Taking a while.
7: It is taking a while. And usually, in this case where it takes a while, the call stands.
16: After review, the call on the field stands. The runner is safe. Cincinnati will lose their challenge.
7: So Cincinnati has lost its challenge, and Blaze Jordan has his first. I say Blaze Jordan. Baez has his first Major League stolen base, but Blaze Jordan getting an RBI opportunity now.
14: Cincinnati playing in back. Playing back here. That, I don't know about
7: this. They have two down. Now the pitch. Outside a ball, backhanded. 3-2 the count on Blaze Jordan with Jimmy Crooks on deck. And it was Maul who gave up Crooks' first Major League home run here at Great American Ballpark last year. First things first, the 3-2 pitch for Blaze Jordan. Maul delivers. Tap foul, and Trevino was hit by that one. Couldn't get the glove on it.
14: Yeah, that one stung a little bit. Now, watching De La Cruz, he really pushes it to the limit. You're supposed to have both feet on the dirt. And De La Cruz is probably, his heel might be touching the grass?
7: Well, I can see the third base umpire, Nick Lentz, watching him. He's not even supposed to be touching the grass.
6: Here's another 3-2 pitch. Runner at second, two outs. Jordan fouls it back to the screen.
14: This is a good at-bat for Jordan.
6: Jordan with one hit and two at-bats tonight. For the series, he has three hits and 13 at-bats, including a triple, a run batted in, and a walk.
14: Jordan with runners in scoring position with two out. He's hitting 370 right now.
6: Blaze Jordan playing in his 51st game for the St. Louis Cardinals. Former Red Sox farmhand. The pitch by Sam Maul on 3-2 with two down. Way outside, ball four. And Jimmy Crooks will face the pitcher who gave up his first Major League home run. A two-out hit by Joshua Baez, pinch hitting for Brian Torres. Then a walk to Blaze Jordan after the first Major League steal for Joshua Baez.
14: Well, Crooks against Chase Burns, he had one pitch that he fouled. He really had good contact, and then he had the other pitch. Well, he flew to right, but he's making some good contact these days.
6: And he takes ball one low from Sam Maul. Now, that first one he hit a mile out of here, foul, and then struck out in the third inning, and then he just got under one and hit a fly ball a few feet from the wall, caught on the warning track in right field by Tolia.
14: Doesn't see a lot of left-handed pitching, though.
6: Here's a high fly ball into right center field. Tolia and Myers come together. Tolia calls him off, and Tolia makes the catch. The Cardinals strand two more, and they've left seven on. We head to the bottom of the sixth inning in Cincinnati with the Cardinals leading 2-0.
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6: Jose Trevino leads off, taking ball one as the Reds bat in their half of the sixth inning, and the Cardinals are leading 2-0 tonight. Trevino, a pop-up to Weatherholt, short center field, 0-1. Lipitor's next pitch, outside, two balls, no strikes.
14: You touched on something between innings. Lipitor just at 72 pitches now. He's in good shape. Cardinal bullpen is quiet.
6: Lipitor with the sign. The windup and the pitch for Trevino right down the middle. Four-seamer in there for a strike. It's 2-1. And Trevino has a home run in his career against Libertor. He has hit four this year, driving in 12. Spent some time on the IL with a hamstring injury, activated the 14th of June. He swings and sends one high in the air, right center field. That belongs to the center fielder, Nathan Church. One out.
14: Boy, Libby's pitch sequence tonight has been outstanding, setting up everybody with his fastball or his breaking ball. The slider and the curveball have been really good. and the fastball has been up in the zone, kind of like what Chase Burns' fastball was looking like, where you were trying to get under it, and you just can't.
6: Here's Matt McClain. He broke an 0-for-6 with a base hit in the third inning. That's the only hit, the only base runner for the Reds. A big swing and a foul ball back. Strike one with one out in the sixth inning. Now, you talked about Libertor's last outing, Claves. He went 5 1/3 against the Cubs. Two hits, two earned runs. He walked one, struck out six, 95 pitches. He's 5 1/3 tonight with one hit allowed. Check swing outside, just off the corner. 1-1 on Matt McClain out of UCLA.
14: Well, his tempo, his mound presence is really good tonight. You know, you have to wonder how weather affects pitchers like Libby, but so far, so good.
6: It's a very mild night out there. The next pitch, right down the middle, 1-2.
14: Kind of the way it was in Chicago. Certainly that it was that same way in Toronto.
6: Had the controlled environment with the roof closed. Raining outside that Sunday when Libby pitched the gym in Toronto.
14: Couldn't ask for anything better.
6: Fastball high, and McClain wouldn't chase it. 2-2. We have the Baltimore Orioles and the Pittsburgh Pirates coming up on the next homestand that will begin next Tuesday. Then Friday, August 28th, the Cardinals play the Buccos. We'll tell you about a City Connect quarter zip pullover courtesy of Budweiser. The pitch. A swing and a drive to left field. Baez on the run, can't catch it. The ball hits off the wall. Baez gets to it. The throw coming into second base. The slide, the tag, safe. Good throw, good play by Baez off the wall.
14: Very good throw. And Baez, when we first got to Cincinnati, it seems like 2 weeks ago, he and John Jay worked on that very play coming off the wall. And he was in position, came up with a really good throw right on the bag.
6: McClain runs well and hits his 17th double. He has the only two hits, and the Reds have their first runner on second base. It comes with one out in the sixth inning. And it brings in Ellie De La Cruz, who has lined out and has been called out on strikes. Libertor starting the third time through the lineup. The pitch. De La Cruz takes a fastball for a strike. On Friday, August 28th, the Cardinals play Pittsburgh. That night, fans 21 and older will take home a City Connect quarter zip pullover courtesy of Budweiser. Get those tickets now at cardinals.com/promotions. A look to second, the pitch. De La Cruz slaps it. 2-1 home. He leaps and he couldn't make the catch. The ball off his glove and into center field goes Nathan Church to run it down.
14: He almost made the play there.
6: Came close.
14: And you know what? He timed his jump. And I think it hit him in the glove, maybe in the heel.
6: But as he tried to pull the ball down, it went off the glove and into center where Church had to race it down before McClain could round third base.
14: Well, that's the good news. McClain couldn't leave the bag early, and that's the reason why he's still at third base. So now you need a double play ball.
6: Sal Stewart is up. He has grounded into a few of those, 13 this year, but he has hit 26 home runs. He comes up representing the go-ahead run. Luis Gastelum is warming up in the Cardinal bullpen. Back-to-back hits. The first runner at third tonight for Cincinnati is McClain. The pitch. A swing and a miss. A curveball on the first pitch for strike one to Sal Stewart.
14: Good curveball, too. In on Stewart. Couldn't do anything with it.
6: Oh, I thought Weatherholt was going to pull that one down, but the ball just went off his glove to his side into center field. The one-strike pitch. Low for a ball, rolling out in front of the plate. Crooks recovers and takes time. New ball thrown to the mound by Edwin Moscoso. So the first real trouble for Libertor comes in the sixth inning. So he's trying to protect a 2-0 lead. The Reds have three hits, two this inning. A double by McClain and that single off Weatherholt's glove by De La Cruz. De La Cruz, always a threat to run, takes his lead at first base. The pitch by Libby. A swing and a foul out of play down the right field line. And Libertor, who has struck out eight, could use one right here.
14: Well, he has him on the hook. Stewart was able to foul that one off. He tried to go the other way for the most part. Maybe Libby comes back with that high fastball. This third time through the order has been a problem for him and a lot of other pitchers in the game these days.
7: Libertor from the stretch. A batter's timeout taken here by Sal Stewart. Libertor is at 84 pitches. Working with a 2-0 lead as the Reds threaten. First and third, one out. Libertor with the pitch. Here it comes for Stewart. A swing and a high fly ball deep center field. Church back to the wall and it's gone. A three-run homer for Stewart is 27th and a 3-2 lead for Cincinnati.

0: Libertor's fastball down the middle went out. Over the middle of the field, over the center field wall, and the Reds have a lead just like that. Near strike one to Dane Myers. On a 1-2 pitch, a fastball center cut.
1: We've seen that before where Libby had a guy on a hook and just he laid one in there for him.
0: Here's a foul ball back to the screen, and it's 0-2 on Dane Myers, who has lined up and has been called out on strikes.
1: But in fairness, that's a pitch Libby has been able to strike out a few hitters with tonight. So it's not like something that didn't work for him earlier.
0: But Sal Stewart is their best hitter right now.
1: Best hitter, best player.
0: 94 runs batted in. The pitch upstairs. Sal Stewart ahead of Burleson by two now for the Major League lead in RBIs. Brock Burke, a left-hander, is getting ready in the Reds bullpen. So now the Cardinals are looking up at the Reds. A three-run sixth inning, still one out. A swing and a foul out of play off to the right for Myers, who has two home runs in this series.
1: So Brock Burke will have to deal with Weatherholt and Burleson in the next inning. And the way Burley's swinging the bat, it really doesn't make a difference whether you're left-handed or not.
0: Back in the box. Former Marlin, Myers fouls one off as it goes to the left on the ground.
1: Still just one out in the inning, so Libby still has some work to do.
0: Bottom of the sixth inning, and the Reds have turned their night around for the moment on a homer by Stewart. The pitch to Myers, outside, 2-2.
1: The pitch counts up now. He's at 91 pitches. Started the inning at 70.
0: A hit and a walk for Sam Maul, but he got out of trouble with a flyout by Jimmy Crooks. The pitch for Dane Myers. A swing, and that's a foul out of play off to the right. And Myers has been the king of fouling off pitches so far in this series. He had an 11-pitch at bat where he hit a home run. And that was off Matthews in the first game of this series. Libertor with the 2-2 pitch. Ball three high, and Libby is getting close to the end of his outing tonight.
1: He's starting to labor here just a bit. Everything is up in the zone. He has to be careful with Dane Myers.
0: You have to be careful with everybody in this park, Clay.
1: You're right about that.
0: Myers taking the batter's timeout. Now he's back in. The 3-2 pitch with one out. A swing and a foul ball back to the screen, and the beat goes on between Dane Myers and Matthew Libertor.
1: This has been a battle. This has been a real battle, something that Libby could ill afford to give in on. Full count now.
0: Sal Stewart took his starting pitcher, Chase Burns, off the hook. The 3-2 pitch with one out. A swing, and there's a drive. Center field, Church moving back. He's at the track to make the catch. And that ball took off. Myers lines out. Two outs for Eugenio Suarez.
1: This is a guy you really have to be careful with. He struck him out twice, but you have to be careful. This guy still has that sort of power. And the way he's hit Cardinal pitching in his career.
0: Right now, the Cardinals need to keep this a one-run ball game with the top of the order coming up. Libertor is out to do that, throwing strike one. He has struck out Suarez twice, both called. One strike, two outs, nobody on base, three runs in. Strike two right down the middle. The 27th homer of the year for Sal Stewart, 94 runs batted in for him. The Reds lead 3-2. They've been out hit 7-4. Libertor's next pitch, inside. Through the slider, off the plate, and Suarez wouldn't chase. The count 1-2. Top of the order coming up for the Cardinals in the seventh inning.
1: One and two was the count on Sal Stewart, so you have to be careful here.
0: Liberatore with the 1-2 pitch. Curveball low, a check swing, no swing. Two and two, and he was careful.
1: Wanted to see if he chased. He's at 99 pitches now. So this has been a 29-pitch inning for Matthew Liberatore.
0: He had the upper hand coming in, a double followed by a hit that went off Weatherholt's glove. And then Stewart went deep for a three-run homer, putting Cincinnati up by a run. Myers a lengthy at-bat before lining out, and a 2-2 count on Eugenio Suarez. The windup, Liberatore's kick, his pitch. Swing and a miss, he struck him out. Stewart hit a three-run homer, and the Cardinals have work to do. Ricky has the seventh, with Cincinnati leading 3-2.
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8: Game has taken a turn here in the sixth inning with the three-run bottom half for the Reds. We on to the seventh inning. Cardinals trailing by a run and a new pitcher for Cincinnati. It's the lefty Burke, and he delivers a pitch. It's lined in the center field and caught by the center fielder Myers. So J.J. Weatherholt, soft liner to center, and it's out number one. Burke has appeared in more games than anybody in the National League. He has very good numbers, a 2.80 ERA, game number 64 for him, and he has averaged a strikeout an inning, and he gets his first man, and now faces Ivan Herrera. Cardinals are going to have to battle back now as they trail 3-2. The Reds have been so good in one-run games, too. That's a scary thought. And the three-run home run by Sal Stewart made it a one-run game. Burke delivers a fastball, a strike on the inside corner to Yvonne, who has flied out, popped out, and struck out.
1: You mentioned Burke being very effective, and he really is effective against right-handed hitters.
8: We've seen him already in this series. The lefty delivers. He's the grunter.
1: Yes. You can hear him all the way up here.
8: We don't need the back crack mic to pick up the noise of this left-handed reliever here. Next pitch from him is taken high for a ball.
1: Sounds like Nolan Ryan you could hear from the parking lot.
8: He used to grunt on his changeup too, which I thought was cheating.
1: He didn't need any other.
8: Nope. The lefty Burke misses low, so 3-1. Herrera threatening to be a base runner. Burke has pitched with Texas in the big leagues, actually four different seasons with them.
1: Starting to rain here.
8: And a couple with the Angels. Yeah, I saw that in the forecast, and it's on its way. The 3-1 pitch is way high for a ball, and Herrera works a walk with one out. It's also cooled down a little bit here. So that's another indication that some weather is in the vicinity. Herrera runs down to first base. When the game is on the line, call the closer. 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So Burley at the plate, and that pitch is up and in and back to the screen. And on to second base is Herrera. That almost hit Burley. That was a wild, wild pitch.
1: Slipped out of his hand. Let's put it that way. He didn't grunt as hard that time either. So now Cardinals have a runner in scoring position, and this is where Burley is very dangerous.
8: Love to take Matthew Liberatore off the hook. He pitched so well, didn't he? Except for that last inning.
1: When he has a slow leak, it turns into something catastrophic before you know it.
8: The 1-0 pitch to Burley is a bit outside, 2-0. Now the rain is definitely coming down now. I wonder if that's affecting Burke at all. Maybe even Burley holding the bat. But we're playing on. Runner at second base. And the pitch is grounded to the right side. Stewart has it. He's going to take it himself with Herrera advancing to third. So Burley grounds out. And the Cardinals need something from Jordan Walker right here. And he has not had a good night. Struck out looking. Struck out swinging. Struck out swinging.
1: Yeah, Chase Burns had his numbers earlier with the two strikeouts. Well, the three strikeouts tonight. But with a left-hander on the mound, this may turn things around as far as Jordan Walker's concerned.
8: Jay Walk has had games like this before where he's had a bad start but then had a big at-bat. That pitch is inside, almost hit Jordan. And it is Church on deck. I wonder if we would see Pereira. We'll find out. Let's see what Walker does first. The 1-0 pitch. It's inside, 2-0.
1: And one of the things about Jordan, he's been consistent with this year, especially with runners in scoring position late. He's 17 for 52 in this situation.
8: And has the count in his favor. The 2-0 pitch is taken low, 3-0. Looks like he's pitching around. Careful with him.
1: He looks like he'd rather take his crack at Nathan Church, but I don't think Nathan Church will bat.
8: Will Jordan be swinging 3-0? Here comes the pitch, and it's outside, ball four. And he was all over the place in that at-bat to Walker. And that's his second walk in the inning. And he will face Pereira. Oh, it's Fermin instead.
1: Yeah.
8: Oh, there's a better choice. I mean, both of them would be good choices, but thinking about a center fielder. But Fermin is a guy who's been good close to
1: the plate. He has. And you know what? He's played some center field. You can get away with playing center field in this ballpark. And I think that probably went into the equation as well.
8: And right now they're talking about the pitching equation. Their pitching coach, Matt Tracy's on the mound, talking to the left-hander, Brock Burke. Second left-hander we've seen in relief of Chase Burns, who started, went five, struck out eight. Matthew Liberatore went six innings, four hits, three runs, no walks, nine punch-outs. And both pitchers, we don't see this often, both pitchers threw over 100 pitches.
1: Yeah. The issue is you throw 100 pitches in five innings. And then Liberatore's case, six innings, he had a 29-pitch inning or 30-pitch inning.
8: So it's Fermin at the plate. First pitch is taken low, ball one, with Mason Wynn due up next. He wouldn't walk another one, would he?
1: It's all right by me. Fermin hitting .266 against lefties so far this year.
8: Herrera walked, he's at third. Walker walked, he's at first. The pitch to Fermin is a called strike. That was right down central. I do like this matchup here, but Can Fermin come through and tie this game? Tying runs at third base. The rain has slowed a bit. Wouldn't call it heavy rain, but it's raining. And a 1-1 count coming up. The next delivery to Fermin is popped up on the infield. It is Stewart calling for it, and then it's the second baseman calling him off. That's McLean, and Fermin, the pinch hitter, is retired, and so are the Cardinals, and that sends us to the seventh inning stretch presented by Spectrum, built for big moments here for St. Louis. Time to stretch in Cincy. Cardinals trailing 3-2.
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8: Luis Gastelum takes over at bottom of the seventh inning. First pitch popped up, hit towards right field, and it is Weatherholt calling off Walker, and he makes the play as it was in shallow right field, and Tyler Stevenson's 0-3, and a good start for Gastelum. Seventh inning stretch was presented by Spectrum. It's internet, mobile, and streaming TV all from one place.
1: You mentioned Gastelum coming in the ballgame. Ollie talked about him earlier, about how he made some adjustments, and he's become a more effective guy that they can count on, especially in higher leverage situations.
8: I like the way he's used his fastball better, and he uses it there, strike one.
1: And that was the thing, when we first saw him, he's 93, maybe 95.
8: Yeah.
1: But didn't use it enough, especially against left-handed hitters.
8: Next pitch is a changeup, and that's his pitch. 83 miles an hour, and he got a really bad-looking swing and a miss by Michael Tolia, who's in the hole 0-2. 16097, by the way, is my attendance guess. We'll see how that holds up as the pitch misses low to Tolia.
1: You say that with such a straight, honest face.
8: I could be tricky, can't I? There's a sweeper, and it's a called strike three. I like the way he's using that pitch as well. That sweeper is a equalizer.
1: He's throwing it with more confidence. There's no doubt about that. And, you know, if he's going to be a three-pitch pitcher, you know, we know about the changeup. They're trying to encourage him to use the fastball more, but the sweeper might be the one pitch that could be a real key for him.
8: The pitch has actually gotten better, too. When he first was throwing it up here at this level, it was just kind of floating in there. That is a changeup that floats in strike one in a game brought to you by Budweiser, official beer sponsor of Major League Baseball. Crack open the game with Budweiser and enjoy unrivaled flavor and refreshment.
1: Looks like the rain has subsided because we have fans moving back toward their seats.
8: Blade takes a pitch low. J.J. Blade, the batter, has popped out and struck out. Nine strikeouts for Libby. That's one off his career high of 10. He came against the Milwaukee Brewers. Gastelum trying for a 1-2-3 inning. Misses high. 2-1. His mix is definitely better.
1: He needs a clean inning here.
8: Alex Trevino on deck. If Blade can get on, a changeup of beauty is a called strike. And he took a little more off of that. Actually fell off the mound and his follow-through.
1: Kind of helped him.
8: Threw it 79 miles an hour. But he seems to be okay, but he kind of almost tripped and fell there. He was really selling that changeup, and he even sold it to himself. The two-ball, two-strike pitch. Here it comes. Another changeup, and that's low. 3-2 to Blade. The Cardinals, in case you're wondering, will have Mason Wynn, Joshua Baez, and Blaze Jordan due up in the eighth inning. Swing and a pop-up. Left side. That might stay in play. Nope, it's going to get out of play. Fermin, by the way, has stayed in the game to play center field. So we've got Baez now in left, Fermin in center, Walker in right. Still plays Jordan, Wynn, Weatherholt, Burleson on the infield with Jimmy Crooks doing the catching. Only four hits for the Reds, but they got the big three-run homer, the 3-2 pitch. Swing and a miss. Got him with a changeup. Two strikeouts in the inning for Gastelum. We go to the eighth. John will have the play-by-play as the Cardinals still trail this one 3-2.
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3: And some changes for the Reds. TJ Friedel comes in to play left field. And moving from left to right field is JJ Blade. Luis May deals outside, a slider on the first pitch to Mason Wynn, who leads off the Cardinals half of the eighth inning, and it's getting late here at Great American Ballpark with the Cardinals down by a run. The pitch, a swing and a foul that clipped the catcher Trevino. From the first pitch of the season to the last pitch in October, Bet365 is now the official mobile sports betting partner of the St. Louis Cardinals.
4: Luis May, we saw earlier.

0: WJBC and Beer Nuts present the Scott Miller Show hat. This is an embroidered baseball cap. On the front of it, the Beer Nuts logo and the Scott Miller Show logo. And on the back of the hat, my cartoon photo with the big mustache. This is not a contest prize. This hat is not for sale. The only way to get a Scott Miller hat is when I gift them randomly. Now, there is only one rule. You cannot ask for a hat. If you ask for one, you are restricted from receiving a hat. You are banned. You do not get a hat. WJBC, good morning. Who's this?
1: Good morning. This is your mom. I want a hat. I'm a down low.
0: Mom?
1: We won't tell anybody.
0: What is rule number one?
2: Don't ask for a hat.
0: No hat for her.
3: A balanced infield, the pitch. Just off the outside corner, one ball, one strike on the Cardinal rookie outfielder. He batted for Brian Torres. Torres drove in a run, going one for two tonight with a couple of good at-bats, and then Baez singled in his place. The pitch, a check swing on a ball outside, and there is an appeal, no swing. Justin Brule is warming for the Cardinals to face the Reds in the bottom of the eighth inning. The count favors Joshua Baez. He almost offered on a slider. Will May come back with a slider here? There's a foul, and it goes just below Ricky and a souvenir downstairs.
4: I'm glad it went just below him.
3: What's the deal
4: like
3: with
4: to have
3: the
4: him
3: pizza
4: back tomorrow
3: on the board? 2-2 the count. Now the pitch, a swing, and that ball is hit high and foul off to the left. We've had a strikeout of Mason Wynn. Baez awaits another 2-2 pitch. The pitch on the way, and it's outside, 3-2. A good take there, laying off the slider.
4: His pitch recognition has been pretty good.
3: He holds the bat right down on the knob. Luis May is ready from the stretch with nobody on base. He pitches. Downstairs, ball four. Let's pause for station identification on the Cardinals Radio Network, powered by Graybar.

0: Along with Ricky Horton, Mike Claiborne, I'm John Rooney, Great American Ballpark in Cincinnati. The Cardinals have the tying run on. Blaze Jordan takes inside from Luis May. Walks are appreciated when you're down by a run.
1: May's having a little bit of a problem with his control now.
0: With Blaze Jordan up, Baez stole second base. That came with two outs in the sixth inning. The pitch, a tap foul off to the left, one ball, one strike. The track is a little bit slower now after the rain.
1: And you notice Baez was trying to find a spot to really kind of plant his feet in the event if he wants to try and steal a base.
0: Sal Stewart, he plays off the first base bag about 2 or 3 feet. The pitch, a foul at the plate for Blaze Jordan. Jordan a single, a strikeout, and a base on balls in this game. He has 3 hits in the series in 13 at-bats with a triple and a run batted in. He has hit 2 home runs. Driving in a total of 25, playing in his 51st game for the Cardinals. Wiping some moisture from the bill of the batting helmet. Blaze Jordan is ready. So is May. A look to first base. The pitch. A foul ball back, and he was right there on the slider.
1: Threw him a slider, and he was on top of it, just fouled it off. That was a good pitch, but also a good foul. 17 pitches now for May.
0: From the stretch, the runner goes. The pitch is fouled off the end of the bat, and it was too close for Blaze Jordan to let it go.
1: Yeah, he has to protect the plate here.
0: And a tell on May. The Cardinals had it. Baez was well on his way to swiping second base without a throw, but the foul ball sent him back to first. The 1-2 pitch. And that's taken high, called a ball, and it's being challenged.
2: Pitcher called the ball.

0: Catcher has challenged.
1: Each team with a challenge remaining. And as we look to the big board, it's a strike. Just barely.
2: Just barely in the strike zone, but it is a strike. So now it's going to be up to Jimmy Crooks. Jimmy Crooks has had some good swings, but no results that have been positive. But let's see, maybe he can turn things around against May.
1: A strikeout, a fly ball to the warning track in right field, and a fly to medium right. 0 for 3 for Crooks tonight. Move to first. Baez is safe. Ryan Stanek and Brule warm up in the Cardinal bullpen beyond the wall in the right field corner. It's Jimmy Crooks hoping to get into one here. The Cardinals are down by a run, a swing, and a foul over to the Cardinal dugout. Strike one on Crooks. Crooks for the road trip is 2 for 8 with a double, a walk, and 3 strikeouts. He has 4 home runs, 12 RBIs, 21 hits. He has hit 5 doubles. Good speed at first base in Joshua Baez. Baez walked with 1 out. He's at first base with 2 outs, and the Cardinals down by a run in the 8th inning. Luis May with the sign from the stretch. The runner breaks for second. The pitch is taken for a strike, and it's a stolen base for Baez.
2: It's a good pitch for Baez to run on, breaking ball.
1: But it's also an 0-2 count.
2: Yeah, it puts him in the hole now.
1: Crooks saw the jump. And with an 0-2 count, De La Cruz plays behind Baez at second. The pitch. Crooks takes a slider down and in. 1 ball, 2 strikes. Crooks, the player of the year in Double A while playing for the Springfield Cardinals. Came up from Triple A this year, rocking the bat back and forth. The pitch. A swing and a miss. He strikes out. The Cardinals strand another runner. They've left 10 on. We go to the bottom of the 8th, 3-2 Reds.
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1: It's Justin Brule coming on the pitch for the Cardinals, facing the lower part of the order, 8-9, and then Ellie De La Cruz at the top. The Cardinals are down by 1. The Cardinals for the game tonight have left 10 runners on. They are 2 for 9 with runners in scoring position. The Reds have stranded just 1 runner. They've been out hit 7-4, yet lead 3-2. On a Sal Stewart home run. Brule with the pitch right down the middle, strike one to Trevino. Brule was the losing pitcher in game two of the doubleheader on Monday. The inherited runner scored on a double by Ellie De La Cruz to beat him. The pitch outside for a ball. We have the MLB Ballpark Bites bracket open right now. Vote for the fried gooey butter cake at Busch Stadium for your chance to win tickets to try in stadium. The pitch, a line drive up the middle and a base hit to center field. The leadoff man is on, Jose Trevino.
0: Can't give up another run here in the eighth inning. The Reds have been so good at one-run games, and I think part of the reason they are is they've got a pretty good combination 7-8-9 with their bullpen. I don't know that their bullpen, I wouldn't call it deep per se, but they've got some guys that they can use to shut you down late, and where I'm sure we're going to see Emilio Pagan unless the Reds kind of pile on here in the bottom of the eighth.
1: Matt McClain started the rally with a double in the sixth inning, shows bunt, and Brule throws a wild pitch. Runner at second, but nobody out. That wasn't even close to Crooks. Runner at second, nobody down. As far as the MLB Ballpark Bites bracket, no purchase necessary. See rules and vote at MLB.com/bracket. The Cardinals trail by one, and it seems like 10 the way things have unfolded since the Cardinals scored their two runs in the fourth inning. The Cardinals pinch in. McClain shows bunt, takes it away, and takes ball too high. Burleson crashing in from first base. Blaze Jordan kind of holding his ground back at third.
0: Reds are giving you an out. You got to take it. Got to throw a strike here.
1: McClain with a single, a double, and a run scored. Out of the number nine spot. A lead at second for Trevino. The pitch. A strike called, and that time McClain wasn't showing any signs of bunting.
0: Interesting. The Cardinals may have had the wheel play on there, but then they stopped. Interesting that Mason Wynn could tell and read that he wasn't going to show bunt, so he stopped running to third base.
1: 2-1 the count, showing bunt. The bunt is down on the third baseline, played by Blaze Jordan. He had trouble getting the ball out of the glove and throws it down the right field line. The Reds get a gift run. Trevino scores on the throwing error. 4-2 Reds.
0: Not real experienced at third base, and I think the mistake there was fielding it with his glove instead of his bare hand, because once he fielded it with his glove, he had to make the transfer from glove to hand, and it was sloppy, and he didn't really have a lot of time. McClain runs well, probably should have just tried to bare hand that and make the play, but just didn't happen.
1: The pitch, Ellie De La Cruz takes outside, ball one. It's raining again here in Cincinnati as the fans take for cover. A sloppy gift run. A wild pitch, put a runner at second, then the sacrifice, and a throwing error. Here's a sweeper in for a strike, 1-1 on Ellie De La Cruz. A mistake by Libertor gave the Cincinnati Reds a lead on a three-run homer, a fastball right down the middle to Sal Stewart in the sixth inning. The pitch, up and away, a check swing for a ball. Roll to the rosin bag with the rain picking up. De La Cruz batting right-handed against the left-hander. Justin Brule looks to first. The runner takes off. Big jump. The throw to second by Crooks, and safe is the call. McClain had a huge jump on Brule. Why do they get such big jumps on a left-hander like that?
0: Well, they're just reading that he's not going to come to first, and once a left-hander picks his foot up, he's probably going to go home. So if they read that he's doing something that is not going to end up in a move to first base, the minute he picks that foot up, they take off.
1: De La Cruz with an RBI opportunity now, a 2-2 pitch. He gets into this one, sending it to center field, backing up on it for Mean, and he is in front of the track making the catch. But McClain, who reached on an error after a sacrifice bunt, stole second and advances on a flyout. He's at third, where the Reds can add on another run with one down in inning number eight.
0: McClain's had a pretty good game here. can't say that the Reds have done much offensively other than the three-run homer, which obviously was huge by Stewart. But McClain has been on base all three times. He's created some pressure.
1: Mason Wynn is playing a deep shortstop right now with Stewart coming up. And they're going to walk Stewart to bring in Dane Myers. Pagan warms up for the Reds, who lead by two right now, 4-2, and threaten to get more. Dane Myers comes up. Myers, a line out to center, a called third strike, and a line out to center. And he'd take that ball to center field right here. Brule needs a double play ball. Myers is grounded into four. The pitch, and there's the bunt up the first baseline, and there's nobody covering first. The run scores as Dane Myers gets a bunt single, scoring Matt McClain, and it's 5-2 Reds.
0: Wow.
1: What an awful eighth inning for Brule and the Cardinals.
0: And, you know, Alec Burleson was going to try to field that, and once he left, J.J. Weatherholt was not covering first base. Brule was not covering first base, and it's just going to be an infield hit. And I'm not sure what the blame is there, what the play they had on in case of that bunt, but it didn't work.
1: Here's a swing and a miss by Eugenio Suarez. It's a three-run game now, 5-2.
0: Brule did not have a play at the plate, so the squeeze was going to work. McClain was going to score, so that was not the issue. The issue is you got to get an out somewhere.
1: Still one out, two on. Two runs in the bottom of the eighth, and the pitch. Low for a ball, one ball and one strike. But things really unraveled from the wild pitch after the single by Jose Trevino.
0: Sure did.
1: Sacrifice for Matt McClain. And then a throwing error on the same play by Blaze Jordan allowed a run to score. McClain was safe. Here's a strike on the inside corner, 1-2 to Suarez. McClain stole second. A flyout by De La Cruz put McClain at third. Sal Stewart, an intentional walk. He's the runner at second right now. The runners go. The pitch taken low. Well, they bluffed the move and stopped. They went about halfway and went back to second and first.
0: Yeah, they've got something on the cadence of Brule that, just as the Cardinals did and Joshua Baez did on the pitcher May. He was taken off because you could tell there was something in the way he came set and the timing of it that he could see he was going home.
1: Brule with a 2-2 pitch coming up. Here it is. Way outside. And that was backhanded by Crooks, keeping that from going to the bricks. Ball three, 3-2, and Brule's all over the place. Two hits, an error, a wild pitch. An intentional walk this inning. The Reds have already scored two. And a step off by Brule. This is when Brule gets in trouble.
0: Yep, doing some of those mannerisms, kicking the dirt, going to the rosin bag. Gets a little fidgety, but really needs a pitch here.
1: The 3-2 pitch with one out in the eighth inning. Ball four loads the bases. Now Cincinnati can just run away with this thing. Eugenio Suarez is going to be lifted for Key Brian Hayes, bench running at first. The bases are full of Cincinnati Reds.
0: We talked earlier about kind of mound presence and what you can read. What I read now is a very frustrated Cardinal pitcher and one that just doesn't feel comfortable right now, whether it's the rain or what it is. Does not feel comfortable on the mound.
1: Here's strike one right down the middle to Tyler Stevenson.
0: Constantly going to the rosin bag. Can't get a feel for his pitches.
1: Hayes at first. Myers at second. Stewart at third. The pitch by Brule. A ball inside. One ball, one strike.
0: Now it's the Hrabowski again. I'm telling you, it's like he's just so frustrated right now, and he can't kind of stop thinking about it.
1: And you know the Reds see that.
0: Oh, yeah.
1: This is the seventh batter of the inning. Still one out. Bases loaded. Two runs in. The pitch. Stevenson takes a ball. That may have been worth challenging. But Crooks does not.
0: It was a strike. That's a miss there by Jimmy Crooks.
1: And Brule needed that. Now it's a 2-1 count. The pitch. Grounded slowly up the third base line. That's a fair ball. Rolling. Foul. Good job by Blaze Jordan to let it keep rolling. Foul ball.
0: Well, I've been around this game long enough not to ask this question, but I'm going to say the question that I'm not going to ask, which is what else could go wrong? I'm not saying that. I'm just saying what I'm not saying.
1: Well, everything unraveled, beginning with the Trevino single. That wasn't the hard part. The wild pitch was. And McLean was 2-for-2. He dropped a sacrifice bunt, moving Trevino to third. A throwing error on the same play by Blaze Jordan allowed Trevino to score.
0: The reason you don't ask that question is because there's always something else.
1: The runners lead all the way around. The 2-2 pitch with one out in the dirt. A full count. Brule to the Hrabowski, the spikes cleaner, gets a new baseball from Jimmy Crooks. He's thrown 24 pitches this inning.
0: He had made so many great strides, and he still has. I mean, he's put together a pretty good year, but this is not
1: one of those.
0: Not one of those outings.
1: The 3-2 pitch with one out, and he steps off the rubber, a disengagement. A mistake to Stevenson, and he could clear the bases. He has 12 home runs, 39 RBIs. 0-for-3 in this game tonight. Brule needs to stop the bleeding here. A 5-2 lead, and the bases are full. With one out in the bottom of the eighth, the pitch on the way, a swing and a foul off to the left. Stevenson checking his bat to make sure he didn't break it. The tall right-handed batting catcher, DHing in this game, gets back in the batter's box. Key Brian Hayes running for Suarez at first. Dane Myers at second. Sal Stewart at third. 3-2, one out. And Brule with pitch number 26. Strike 3 called, and he needed that.
0: Boy, did he ever. That's not much different than the pitch that was not challenged earlier. Fastball inside corner, perfectly placed.
1: That brings in T.J. Friedel. Friedel batting for the first time, and he's 0 for his last 27. The Cardinals trail by 3 and have to face a tough closer in Pagan if it is a 3-run ballgame. The pitch by Brule. Way outside, getting away from Jimmy Crooks, but not far enough for Stewart to score. A sweeper that went off Crooks' glove. 1-0 the count.
0: Friedel has been struggling mightily at the plate. You cannot walk him. Got to make him earn it.
1: A leadoff single by Trevino has turned into a run. A sacrifice bunt and an error allowed a run to score. And McLean, first base, he has scored.
0: 158 average for Friedel.
1: Lefty against lefty and a step off by Brule. It's like the world is spinning way too fast for Brule right now.
0: Yeah, agreed.
1: As the runners take their leads, the 1-0 pitch. T.J. Friedel swings, and he smokes one foul down the right field line.
0: What's happened is the world spins fast for him, and then he spins along with it. Instead of taking a big, deep breath and relax, he's having a hard time relaxing, I would say. Of course, there's a lot of stress. Bases loaded. On the road.
1: Here's the 1-1 pitch coming up for the struggling Friedel. He swings and pops it up to the left of home plate. Off with the mask. Crooks waiting for it to come down. A two-handed catch. Friedel is 0 for his last 28. He leaves the bases loaded. But the Reds added on two runs. The Cardinals face a do-or-die ninth. 5-2 Cincinnati.
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1: It is a three-run lead and a save situation for Emilio Pagan. As Key Brian Hayes came on the pinch run for Suarez, he stays in to play third. They had three hits that inning. There was no sacrifice and an error on the play involving McLean. They gave him a bunt single, and the error allowed Trevino to score. So three hits that inning, charge to Justin Brule. The leadoff batters, J.J. Weatherholt. The Cardinals need base runners. Weatherholt takes ball one outside from Pagan. Brule, one inning, three hits, charged with two earned runs. He walked two, one intentional, and had one strikeout. The pitch, Weatherholt fouls that out of play, off to the left.
0: Wasn't a pretty inning. The wild pitch was part of that, but two bunt hits in the same inning. One bunt hit that was to the right side of the infield, and there was no one covering first base.
1: Pagan cleaning his spikes. So we've had plenty of rain. 29 pitches and 16 strikes. Here's Weatherholt, and he was hit by a pitch. Weatherholt is on. There's a gift. Let's see what the Cardinals can do with it.
0: Well, early in the year, it seemed as if Weatherholt and Herrera were both getting hit by pitches constantly. Yeah, and for Weatherholt, that's 15. Herrera has 27 now, but Weatherholt was getting hit quite a bit early on.
1: Ivan Herrera is coming up. They're bringing out something to clean the spikes of Pagan. As we mentioned, we've had plenty of rain here over the last couple of innings.
0: So there's the the Roboski, and then there's the old-fashioned
1: piece
0: of wood that kind of has some spikes on it that you can use to clean off your spikes, and he went to that.
1: So we're set to resume play after the hit by pitch. Herrera stands in looking for his first hit tonight. He was stranded at third base in the seventh. The Cardinals have left 10 on tonight. They've had opportunities for a lot more than two runs. Pagan with the pitch to Ivan Herrera. A strike on the outside corner.
0: Well, all you can do is give him a finish. Rain is really coming down now.
1: The Cardinals have left six runners in scoring position tonight. The pitch. Herrera half swing and a foul off the screen above the Reds dugout. 0-2 on the Cardinal DH.
0: More chances for the Cardinals than for the Reds, but the Reds have come through in all of their chances.
1: They got the three-run homer from Stewart to take the lead and then took advantage of everything the Cardinals could not execute in the eighth inning to put up two more runs. Ivan Herrera in the hole, no balls, two strikes. Weatherholt was hit by a pitch. He's the runner at first. Emilio Pagan from the belt, the pitch. Herrera takes a high fastball, 1-2. Alec Burleson is on deck. Love to see him come up with two on. From the stretch, a check on first base. The pitch. A swing and a high fly ball to left field. That's in the park for T.J. Friedl. He comes in, makes the catch, one out in the ninth inning. So we pause for a station ID on the Cardinals Radio Network, powered by Graybar.

0: Here's Alec Burleson. Burleson batting with one on and one out. The Cardinals down by 3, 5-2. Pagan checks on first. His pitch, a swing and a broken bat, and it's a shot off Stewart's glove. He recovers in foul territory and gets to first base ahead of Burleson.
1: What a play that was by Stewart. That's the second good play he's made going to his left. He robbed Torres of a hit earlier, and that was going down the line.
0: He took two doubles away in this game.
1: He did.
0: The Cardinals have a runner on second, down to their last out. A shattered bat ground out, three unassisted by Burleson. Stewart got a glove on it. The ball rolled to the grass just in foul territory, and he was able to beat Burley to the bag. Now Jordan Walker. A swing and a foul. That goes out of play off to the right. Walker back in. Weatherholt hit by a pitch to lead off the inning as the runner at second with two outs. Pagan's pitch. A swing and a high fly ball. Deep to right center field. To the wall. It's a goner. Walker hits a home run to make it a one-run game. With the Cardinals down to their last out, Walker scores Weatherholt with Jordan's 25th home run of the year.
1: And how big is that play just made by Sal Stewart at first base?
0: That's the difference between a tie game and Cincinnati's one-run lead the Reds have now. A two-run shot for Jordan Walker. Now, Jose Fermin is trying to start something after the home run. The Cardinals are down to their last out. The pitch. Slider, strike call. A 5-4 lead for Cincinnati with two outs in the ninth. The pitch. Fermin rips it down the left field line. That's a fair ball going to the corner, and he's going to be in scoring position. Friedel will make his throw toward third, and that's a double for Fermin, so the Cardinals aren't cooked yet. It sure felt like it. And sometimes the home run is a rally killer in things like this when you're down to your last out.
1: It sure is, but not
0: for Fermin.
1: Not for Fermin, indeed, as that's a big-time at-bat in the last hope situation. Two outs, it's up to you, and he came through doubling into the corner.
0: Fermin with a pop out as a pinch hitter just hit his 13th double to keep this game going. The Cardinals have out hit the Reds 9-7 and trail by a run as Walker hit a two out home run off Pagan, and then Fermin found a wide open left field corner where he dropped a double. Mason Wynn hit two doubles and a home run last night. A strikeout, a walk, a ground out, and a walk for Wynn. Well, the Reds turned the night around with a home run in the ninth inning to tie the game in game two of the doubleheader. How about the Cardinals turning things around in their half of the ninth down to their last out? Down by a run. Pagan from the stretch. The pitch. Wynn takes strike one. And you have to go back to the defensive play by Sal Stewart on Alec Burleson's
1: right.
0: Ball. He got a glove on it and got an out. The pitch on the way. Wynn takes low. Had Burleson hit that ball past Stewart, the Cardinals would have had a tie ball game with Walker's home run.
1: I, for one, would like to see Joshua Baez bat one more time in this game.
0: He's waiting on deck, and it's up to Wynn to keep this game going with the Cardinals down to their last out. The 1-1 pitch with Fermin, the tying run at second. The pitch bounces and goes all the way over the shoulder of Trevino to the screen. And now the tying run is just 90 feet away.
1: I'll take one more of those, please.
0: Things are getting sloppy now for the Reds, the way they did for the Cardinals' Justin Brule in the bottom of the eighth. Back to the tongue depressor, the spikes cleaner, trying to get the clay out of Emilio Pagan's spikes. It's a 2-1 count on Mason Wynn. Looking to get the runner Fermin in from third some way, somehow, to tie this game.
1: Fermin's got to be alert to the possibility of that happening again, considering the conditions, the rain.
0: On 2-1, Pagan from the stretch. The pitch for Wynn. Check swing and a ball high, 3-1, with Baez lurking on deck. The Cardinals are down to their last out. They have the tying run at third base. They were down to their last out when Walker homered. Then Fermin doubled, advanced on a wild pitch. The pitch, a swing and a foul just below us.
1: Oh, he had a pitch to hit, too. He timed it up pretty well, just a little bit underneath it.
0: And the Cardinals are down to their last strike. Three balls, two strikes, a runner at third, two outs, and the Cardinals down by a run. Mason Wynn takes a batter's timeout. I don't think he really needed to take the timeout because Pagan was cleaning the spikes again. The pitch timer has started. Pagan back to the rubber. 3-2 on Wynn. Baez on deck. Fermin at third base. The Cardinals down by one. Down to their last strike. The pitch to Wynn. He swings and sends it foul out of play off to the right as the rain picks up in intensity here in Cincinnati. Wynn cleaning the water off the bat with the uniform. Holds the bat over his shoulder. 3-2, two outs, runner at third. Pagan from the belt. The kick, the pitch. Wynn taps it up the third baseline. Pagan gets to it. He throws, and Wynn is just out, and this ballgame has come to an end. The Cardinals left Pagan in a spot where he could give up the tying run, but he got the pitch. Made the play on the tapper up the third baseline, leaving Fermin at third, and the Reds have evened the series at two games apiece, coming back to beat the Cardinals 5-4 tonight.
1: Well, that was not an easy play for Pagan to make, as we've seen what's happened with the rain and the sloppy conditions. He had to go get a ball down the third baseline and not slip, not mess up with the transition to his hand, not make a bad throw to first base, but he did everything right and was able to get Mason Wynn. I like the fact, John, that the Cardinals gave such a great effort in that ninth inning. The response by the Cardinals' offense was tremendous. Unfortunately, too many other missed opportunities prior, and then that bad bottom of the eighth inning, and, of course, the Sal Stewart home run, and another Reds one-run victory.
0: The Cincinnati Reds find themselves at 22-13 now in one-run victories. They're 32-35 at home. With a 5-4 win, and we'll talk more about it after this.
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0: The Cardinals were able to get the two runs back. The Reds scored in the eighth inning, but they couldn't overcome that three-run sixth inning on Stewart's home run that gave the Reds the lead to begin with, 3-2, and the Reds won another one-run game, with this one going in the books at 5-4 Cincinnati.
1: And Stewart was really the guy for them because not only that home run that he hit off of Libertor, who pitched so well in this game, just one of those days where we're saying again that Matthew Libertor maybe deserved better, should have had better, and it just wasn't quite there, wasn't able to finish that inning. But not only that home run by Stewart, but the play he made defensively on Alec Burleson in the ninth inning, had he not made that play, the Cardinals would have scored enough runs to keep this game going, and we'd still be playing.
0: But it didn't work out that way. I do like the home run by Jordan Walker, yeah, though, the two-run homer that pulled the Cardinals within a run, and then Fermin didn't let that home run kill the rally. He hit a double, made it to third on a wild pitch, and a little tapper up the third baseline by Mason Wynn. A good play by Pagan ended the game, leaving Fermin in scoring position.
1: It was tough conditions for everybody in the last couple innings, so it's not just against Brule. It was tough on Pagan, and I think he showed some of that, tough for batters to get a feel of the bat. I mean, it's just, and even to make a throw as an infielder, and a lot of things could have gone wrong on that ball that Mason Wynn hit with the 3-2 count in the ninth inning, but Pagan was able to make the play, and the Reds pick up the victory.
0: His 16th save and 19th save opportunity, saving the game for Sam Moll, who's 2-7, and Libertor drops to 5-11, and the game turned on a dime on him with a one-out double in inning number six, a base hit by De La Cruz that went off Weatherholt's glove. Weatherholt,
1: yep,
0: makes that catch, who,
1: yep,
0: knows?
1: Yep, there's another thing. That's
0: but
1: right.
0: Sal Stewart then hit a three-run homer. I mean, if he makes the catch, Stewart hits the home run, and it's a tie game and not a one-run lead.
1: So with Libby's game today, just back to him, 9 strikeouts, no walks. So, at some point you have to land on a place where you say, you know what, that's a great stride forward for Matthew Libertor, because he has had a lot of games that were not that good in the last 2 months. And, this one was good, not good enough, but it was really good. And, again, just that last batter, Stewart, and the inning that gets away from him, which has been a story with Libby, and trying to figure out a way to stay out of that happening. But honestly, if you get 9 punch-outs without a walk every time you go out there to pitch, good things are going to happen.
0: Well, the Cardinals have swapped wins with the Cincinnati Reds. 2-1 St. Louis in game one of the doubleheader on Monday. In 10 innings, the Reds came back to beat the Cardinals 6-5. The Cardinals won 3-0 last night, only to have the Reds turn the table and win 5-4 in this game, setting up the rubber game of this series, even though the Cardinals have won the season series 7-5 as it stands right now.
1: Yeah, they want to win the series, actually this series, and have 5 straight. And it's going to be up to Michael McGreevy and the rest of the Cardinals' offense to make that happen.
0: That's Michael McGreevy tomorrow for the Cardinals against Brady Singer, both 5-game winners, 5-9 McGreevy, 5-11 Singer. 5-4 Cincinnati with the win tonight. Back with the totals after this.
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0: Let's go over the totals of tonight's Reds 5-4 win. 5 runs, 7 hits, but no errors. 4 left on for Cincinnati, going 4-for-7 with runners in scoring position. The Cardinals, 4 runs, 9 hits, 1 error, 11 runners left on base. 3-for-11 with runners in scoring position. So the Cardinals had chances to get a lot more than 4 as the Reds won by 1, 5-4 to even the series at 2 games apiece. The win to Sam Moll, 2-7. Matthew Liberatore, very few mistakes, but he made one to Sal Stewart for a 3-run homer that cost him the lead and cost him a loss. That came in the 6th inning, and Liberatore falls to 5-11. Emilio Pagan hit a batter and gave up a 2-run homer, also a double, left a runner at third base, but he earns his 16th save in 19 save opportunities. 16,097 tickets sold for this one, a 2-hour, 56-minute game, and the Reds beat the Cardinals 5-4, setting up the rubber game in the 5-game series tomorrow. Michael McGreevy, 5-9, against Brady Singer. He comes in 5-11. Airtime will be at 10:45. We have our play of the game presented by Marriott St. Louis Grand. Book your Grand Slam Cardinals ticket package. Do that now. We'll hear the play when we come back.
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5: 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Plus, we hear from every Monday the head coach and general manager of the Bloomington Bison, Philip Barsky. Thanks to our friends over at Luca Grill. 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Thanks to our friends over at Luca Grill. Also, don't forget on Tuesday, our phone lines are open at 309-829-2345 for a talk to us Tuesday. 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
0: Well, the Cardinals knew they were going to have their hands full tonight with Chase Burns. Burns came in with a 14-2 record, a 2.47 ERA, but the Cardinals managed 2 runs against him, picking those up in the 4th inning, taking advantage of a couple of walks. Alec Burleson walked, moved up on a wild pitch, and with 2 outs, scored on a single by Nathan Church. Mason Wynn walked, and Brian Torres singled to right field to make it 2-0 Cardinals. But after that, as the Cardinals left Wynn at third base in the 4th, they left Weatherholt at third base in the 5th inning. They left Baez at second base as he pinch hit for Torres and broke an 0 for 18 with a base hit and made his first stolen base attempt count, his first big league steal. He stole two bases tonight. Blaze Jordan walked, but the Cardinals left Baez in scoring position in the sixth inning. They left Ivan Herrera at third base in the seventh inning, left Baez at second base in the eighth after his second major league steal, and in the ninth inning with the Cardinals down to their last out, a tap out by Mason Winn left Jose Fermin at third. But the Cardinals were able to get a couple of runs on a homer by Jordan Walker in the ninth inning to make it a one-run game. The thing that turned the game, a three-run sixth inning for the Reds with one out, a double by Matt McClain, only the second hit given up by Matthew Liberatore, both for McClain. Then Eli De La Cruz hit a shot that J.J. Weatherholt timed, got his glove up there. The ball went off the side of the glove into center field for a single. Sal Stewart stepped up, and this turned out to be the play of the game presented by Marriott St. Louis Grand. Liberatore is at 84 pitches, working with a 2-0 lead as the Reds threaten. First and third, one out. Liberatore with the pitch. Here it comes for Stewart. A swing and a high fly ball deep center field. Church back to the wall, and it's gone. A three-run homer for Stewart is 27th, and a 3-2 lead for Cincinnati. Cincinnati added on facing Justin Brule as Trevino got a base hit and advanced on a wild pitch. He was at second with nobody out. Matt McClain trying to sacrifice him to third got the bunt down. A wild throw by Blaze Jordan allowed Trevino to score. It was ruled a bunt single for McClain, who stole second, moved up on a flyout. Sal Stewart was given an intentional walk, and Dane Myers with a bunt single on the right side of the infield. Nobody covered first base, and that allowed McClain to score, giving the Cincinnati Reds a lead of 5-2 at the time. Then the Cardinals got a hit by pitch. Spagan plunked Weatherholt to lead off the ninth. Two outs later, Jordan Walker hit his 25th home run of the year to right center field, and that was followed by Jose Fermin's double to left field. A wild pitch allowed Fermin third base, but he couldn't score as Wynn, on a 3-2 pitch, tapped out to the pitcher. That was the ball game, and the Reds won it 5-4. The Cardinals trying to win their fifth consecutive series, trying to take tomorrow's game behind Michael McGreevy. He'll be opposed by Brady Singer. We're on the air at 10:45 in the morning. We hope you'll join us. Thanks to our producer-engineer, Ryan Schulte, to Daniel Hinkamp in the St. Louis studio. Matt Pauley is coming up with our post-game show. Now for Mike Claiborne and Ricky Horton, I'm John Rooney. Good night from Cincinnati.
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0: A bummer of a loss for the Cardinals tonight as they lose in Cincinnati 5-4 and the Marathon 5-game series now even at 2 games apiece with the rubber game of the match coming up tomorrow afternoon. Welcome in to the Mercy Cardinals postgame show on the Cardinals Radio Network. Cardinals had a 2-0 lead before Sal Stewart, with one swing of the bat, gave Cincinnati a 3-2 lead when he hit a home run in the bottom of the sixth inning. The Cardinals let down a bit in the bottom of the eighth inning. Cincinnati scores two. The Cardinals do get two back in the ninth inning. They get the tying run all the way to third, but they could not get that one more run home in the top of the ninth inning, and the Cardinals lose by a single tally, 5-4 the final score. We've got a lot coming up on this edition of the Mercy Cardinals postgame show, including the postgame comments of Cardinals manager Oliver Marmol. Before we can get to that, we got to get to the highlights. We'll do that next here on the Cardinals Radio Network, powered by Graybar.
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Cardinals lose to the Reds today by a 5-4 score. Mercy Cardinals postgame show continues across the Cardinals radio network. Going back through the game with the highlights, the pitching matchup. Matthew Liberatore making the start for the Cardinals. Chase Burns on the mound for Cincinnati. Nothing doing through the first inning and a half in the bottom of the second inning.

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5: Strike three. Got him with the curveball. Libby picks up his third strikeout and puts another zero on the board.
6: Cardinals come through, though, in the top of the fourth inning with one out. Alec Burleson walks, moves to second on a wild pitch. After a Jordan Walker strikeout, it's Nathan Church.
5: As he pitches in the fourth inning to the left-handed batting Cardinals center fielder Nathan Church, who grounds that to the left side. That's going to be a base hit. Rounding third, heading home is Alec Burleson. He's going to score, and the Cardinals take a 1-0 lead on the base hit by Nathan Church the other way.
6: Cardinals are not done. Mason Wynn walks. Up comes Brian Torres.
5: 2-2 count. The pitch to Torres is hit hard to right field. Sinking line drive. It's going to drop for a hit. Rounding third base and scoring is Nathan Church, and it's 2-0. With Mason Wynn going to third base, Torres comes through with another two-out hit.
6: Yeah, big one right there. Gives the Cardinals the 2-0 lead. They have runners at first and third. Unfortunately, Blaze Jordan strikes out, so it ends the inning. So the Cardinals score two, but they also strand two in the fourth inning. Now, if you remember, in the bottom of the third, the final hitter of the inning was Ellie De La Cruz, and he struck out. So Matthew Liberatore comes back out for the bottom of the fourth inning. He would face three batters, Sal Stewart, Dane Myers, and Eugenio Suarez.
5: The 3-2 pitch, a check swing. I think he went, and he does too. He's walking towards the Reds' dugout, and that's four punch-outs for Matthew Liberatore. Two balls, two strikes. Here comes the pitch, and it's a called strike three. Libby again dropping that curveball in on Myers. This time, three straight strikeouts covering the last couple of innings. The next pitch is a fastball, strike three. Blew it by him, and Libby strikes out the side. Four strikeouts in a row, six strikeouts in the game. Outstanding Matthew Liberatore.
6: The four straight strikeouts, the second most consecutive strikeouts in the career of Matthew Liberatore. More on that in just a moment. Cardinals in their half of the fifth inning. They have another opportunity. J.J. Weatherholt gets a one-out base hit with two outs. Alec Burleson singles, and that pushes Weatherholt to third. But Jordan Walker strikes out swinging, and for a second straight inning, the Cardinals strand two runners. So that sends the game to the bottom of the fifth. Matthew Liberatore back on the mound for the Cardinals. Again, he had struck out each of the last four batters that he had faced off against, and he matches up against Tyler Stevenson.
7: World Series panel. A swing and a miss. Another strikeout for Liberatore. He dropped the curveball on Stevenson. Seven strikeouts and five in a row for Matthew Liberatore.
6: The five in a row tying a career high for Liberatore. That streak would come to an end when Michael Tolia would fly out, but then J.J. Blade, the third batter in the fifth inning.
7: Libby struck out five in a row. Now the pitch. A swing and a miss. He strikes out. Blade strikes out two this inning and has eight in the game.
6: Yeah, lots of strikeouts today from Liberatore. Top of the sixth inning, new pitcher is Sam Moll, as the Cardinals really forced a ton of pitches from Chase Burns. At one point, he had a 30-plus pitch inning. That was in that fourth inning where the Cardinals scored two, and he was done after throwing better than 100 pitches. So Sam Moll on to pitch for the Reds in the top of the sixth inning. With two outs, Joshua Baez gets a base hit for Baez. This is his first non-home run.
7: Here's a swing and a base hit into center field. A pinch hit for Joshua Baez. That takes care of the 0-for-18.
6: His first hit since the three-home run game in his debut. He gets the base hit. First non-home run hit for him in the big leagues. So Baez is on at first, not for long. He goes to second, and then Blaze Jordan walks. So the Cardinals once again have two on, two out, but Jimmy Crooks flies.

0: out. So for a third straight inning, the Cardinals leave two on base. To the bottom of the sixth inning we go, and with one out, Matt McClain is up at the plate.
1: The pitch. A swing and a drive to left field. Baez on the run, can't catch it. The ball hits off the wall. Baez gets to it. The throw coming into second base. The slide, the tag, safe. Good throw, good play by Baez off the wall.
0: Yeah, we had heard that Baez has a really good arm in the outfield. Showed it off there, but it was going to be tough to throw out McClain. That looked like a double all the way. Ellie De La Cruz gets a base hit. McClain is only able to go to third. Cardinals lead 2-0, and the always dangerous Sal Stewart at the plate.
1: Here it comes for Stewart. A swing and a high fly ball deep center field. Church back to the wall, and it's gone. A three-run homer for Stewart is 27th, and a 3-2 lead for Cincinnati.
0: Just like that, the Cardinals' two-run lead turns into a one-run deficit thanks to Sal Stewart. It's 3-2 Reds. Matthew Liberatore knew it the moment it came off the bat. Dane Myers would fly out. That brings up with two outs, Eugenio Suarez.
1: The windup, Liberatore's kick, his pitch. Swing and a miss, he struck him out.
0: So he gets out of the inning with his ninth strikeout of the day, but the damage done. Reds score three, and they take a 3-2 lead. New pitcher into the game for Cincinnati in the seventh inning. That would be Brock Burke. With one out, he walks Ivan Herrera, who goes to second on a wild pitch. With two outs, Jordan Walker walks. So once again, two on, two out for the Cardinals, this time in the seventh inning.
2: The next delivery to Fermin is popped up on the infield. It is Stewart calling for it, and then it's the second baseman calling him off. That's McClain, and Fermin, the pinch hitter, is retired, and so are the Cardinals.
0: Four straight innings where the Cardinals leave two runners on the bases. They trail 3-2 as the game goes to the bottom of the seventh. In the bottom of the seventh, Luis Gastelum comes on to pitch, gets Tyler Stevenson to pop out, Michael Tolia to strike out, and it brings up J.J. Bleda.
2: The 3-2 pitch, swing and a miss, got him with a changeup. Two strikeouts in the inning for Gastelum.
0: So the Cardinals back at the plate in the bottom, or excuse me, I should say the top of the eighth inning. New pitcher is Luis May. Strikes out Mason Wynn before walking Joshua Baez. Blaze Jordan then strikes out. Baez steals second, and Jimmy Crooks is at the plate with the Cardinals having the tying run on in scoring position. That is Baez at second.
1: The pitch. A swing and a miss. He strikes out. The Cardinals strand another runner. They've left 10 on.
0: It does end the run of two being left on, but the Cardinals leave a runner on in scoring position as the game goes to the bottom of the eighth inning. In the bottom of the eighth inning, Justin Brule is pitching for the Cardinals. First batter he faces, Jose Trevino. He gets a base hit, goes to second on a wild pitch, and then that brings up Matt McClain.
1: Two and one the count, showing bunt. The bunt is down on the third baseline, played by Blaze Jordan. He had trouble getting the ball out of the glove and throws it down the right field line. The Reds get a gift run. Trevino scores on the throwing error. 4-2 Reds.
0: Matt McClain would then steal second base, so he's on in scoring position for Ellie De La Cruz, who flies out. McClain takes third on the flyout. They intentionally walk Sal Stewart to get to Dane Myers.
1: The pitch, and there's the bunt up the first baseline, and there's nobody covering first. The run scores as Dane Myers gets a bunt single, scoring Matt McClain. And it's 5-2 Reds.
0: Looked like maybe Burleson thought that the play was going to be at home where he would have taken it, where the pitcher Brule thought the play was going to be at first base. Either way, nobody was at first base, so a defensive letdown here in this eighth inning for the Cardinals. A walk of Eugenio Suarez, that loads the bases. Key Brian Hayes replaces Suarez on the bases, so bases loaded, one out, and it is Tyler Stevenson.
1: Pitch number 26. Strike three called, and he needed that.
0: He absolutely did. So now two outs with TJ Friedel coming up.
1: Here's the 1-1 pitch coming up for the struggling Friedel. He swings and pops it up to the left of home plate. Off with the mask. Crooks waiting for it to come down. A two-handed catch Friedel is 0 for his last 28. And he leaves the bases loaded.
0: Two runs on three hits in the eighth inning for Cincinnati, and the game goes to the ninth with the Reds leading by a 5-2 score. New pitcher into the game, that would be Emilio Pagan. As the rain continued to come down, wet conditions, Justin Brule certainly was dealing with that in the eighth inning, and Pagan dealing with it in the ninth. J.J. Weatherholt, the leadoff hitter in the inning, he is hit by a pitch before Ivan Herrera flies out. Alec Burleson then grounds out. That allows Weatherholt to take second. Doesn't matter where Weatherholt is at on the bases. Here's Jordan Walker.
1: Pagan's pitch. A swing and a high fly ball. Deep to right center field. To the wall. It's a goner. Walker hits a home run to make it a one-run game. With the Cardinals down to their last out, Walker scores Weatherholt with Jordan's 25th home run of the year.
0: Great to see Walker hit the home run as it travels 381 feet, leaves his bat at 99 miles per hour, and as John said, it gets the Cardinals back within one run. It's a 5-4 game. Up comes Jose Fermin.
1: The pitch. Fermin rips it down the left field line. That's a fair ball going to the corner, and he's going to be in scoring position. Friedel will make his throw toward third, and that's a double for Fermin, so the Cardinals aren't cooked yet.
0: They are not, and it would get more interesting. Mason Wynn coming up to the plate. Fermin at second, but not for long.
1: The tying run at second. The pitch bounces and goes all the way over the shoulder of Trevino to the screen. And now the tying run is just 90 feet away.
0: So the Cardinals are a hit away from tying this game up. And Mason Wynn, who had the huge game yesterday at the plate, rain continuing to come down, obviously bothering Pagan. The conditions are quite slick, and Mason Wynn is at the plate with the tying run at third.
1: The kick, the pitch. Wynn taps it up the third baseline. Pagan gets to it. He throws, and Wynn is just out, and this ballgame has come to an end. The Cardinals left Pagan in a spot where he could give up the tying run, but he got the pitch, made the play on the tapper up the third baseline, leaving Fermin at third, and the Reds have evened the series at two games apiece, coming back to beat the Cardinals 5-4 tonight.
0: With the win, Cincinnati goes to 61-66. The Cardinals, they drop to 65-63. Winning totals for Cincinnati, scoring their 5 runs on 7 hits, no errors. They leave 4. For the Cardinals, 4 runs, 9 hits, 1 error. They leave 11. Winning pitcher is Mole. He's 2-7. The loss to Liberatore, 5-11. Pagan the save. That is his 16th save of the year. Home runs hit in this game. Stewart, his 27th. Walker, his 25th. Game goes 2 hours and 56 minutes. Official attendance tonight at Great American Ballpark listed at 16,097. Cardinals lose to the Reds by a 5-4 score. We'll take a break. When we return, we'll get the postgame comments of Cardinals manager Oliver Marmol. That's up next. You're locked in to the Mercy Cardinals postgame show on the Cardinals Radio Network, powered by Graybar.
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7: 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We bring you up-to-the-minute news. 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Thanks to our friends over at Luca Grill. Also, don't forget on Tuesday, our phone lines are open at 309-829-2345 for a talk to us Tuesday. 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

0: Cincinnati 5-4. Matthew Liberatore did not pitch poorly in this game. 3 runs over 6 innings, but he gives up the big home run to Sal Stewart. That was the biggest swing of the bat in this game. Stewart comes up with one hit, but a 3-run home run that turned a 2-0 Cardinals lead into a 1-run Cincinnati lead. Cardinals collect in this game 9 total hits, but only one player had more than one. That was J.J. Weatherholt, who went 2-for-4 with a double. Jordan Walker hits the home run as he had one of the bigger swings, his 25th home run of the year. Luis Gastelum pitched well, 1 inning out of the bullpen, 2 strikeouts, no walks. And I would also argue that Justin Brühl pitched better than his line would indicate. Gave up 2 runs. They were both earned on 3 hits. But that was an inning there in the 8th where the Cardinals let down a bit defensively. There was an error. That doesn't account, though, for the run scoring. Also, the play where nobody was covering first. So, not that Brühl was great, but again, I would argue that he was better than 2 runs on 3 hits in 1 inning would make it look like. Cardinals manager Oliver Marmol met with the media just a few moments ago, specifically with Chip Carey from Cardinals TV.
1: Tough one, Ollie. What do you take from this one tonight in Cincy?
2: Yeah, it is a tough one. I like what we were able to do at the end there and fight back. Came up short. I thought Libby did a really nice job. At the end of the day, you play a doubleheader. And then we're trying to be really smart with Leahy. So you cap him at 5. You know that going into it. So you need to try to get 6 today out of Libby, if not more. Fortunately, their big dude hits a homer for 3 runs, which puts you behind. And at that point, you get some unfavorable matchups with Brühl being the guy that has to throw an inning.
1: Let's talk about the positive things. Let's talk about Libby in particular. It's a shame one pitch was the difference in the game. But overall, 9 strikeouts, man, he was really, really good in a different kind of mix than Chicago and Wrigley Field.
2: Yeah, did a nice job. A lot of strikeouts. Was able to use the fastball appropriately, spun it well, got back into counts the way he needs to. But overall, we like his usage, the way he was attacking, and very effective.
1: Nice adjustment second time through against Chase Burns to get 2 spot against him. 33 pitches, that's kind of the way the Cardinals offense has been when it's been at its best, relentless.
2: Yeah, that's the tough part about this one is you're facing a really good arm and you take a lead and just not being able to hold it to the end there. Riley would have given you 3 in a row today if we had the lead to be able to finish the game, which is awesome. These guys care. They want it. They want it bad. So, yeah, that's a tough one. But we were able to drive his pitch count up. I mean, you look at him, 105 pitches or so through 5 innings. So I like our at-bats. Just can finish.
1: And Joshua off the bench, got on base twice, broke that 0-for after the 3-home run game at Wrigley Field, did some nice things at the plate too.
2: Yeah, good swing, stole bag, then draws the walk. Just really nice job today.
1: Well, let's try to get a series win tomorrow.
2: Yeah.
0: Chip, Ollie, thank you for that. Cardinals lose today as they fall to the Reds 5-4. More in a moment. It's the Mercy Cardinals postgame show on the Cardinals Radio Network, powered by Graybar.
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11: 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We bring you up-to-the-minute news. Plus, we hear from every Monday the head coach and general manager of the Bloomington Bison, Philip Barsky. Thanks to our friends over at Luca Grill. Also, don't forget on Tuesday, our phone lines are open at 309-829-2345 for a talk to us Tuesday. 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We bring you up to the minute news. Plus, we hear from every Monday the head coach and general manager of the Bloomington Bison, Philip Barsky. Thanks to our friends over at Luca Grill. Also, don't forget on Tuesday, our phone lines are open at 309-829-2345 for a talk to us Tuesday. 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

0: 5-4. The Cardinals lose in Cincinnati. The 4-5 game series is now even through four games at two games apiece. Elsewhere around baseball, scores of note, we will start in the NL Central, where the Pirates score two in the bottom of the ninth today, and they walk off Detroit 4-3. Cubs lost at home to the White Sox 3-0. In progress right now, the Brewers, they trail Seattle in Milwaukee 7-3. That game in the bottom of the eighth. Games impacting the wild card race, the Mets beat the Padres today in New York by a 4-2 score. Diamondbacks win in 10 innings over Boston 7-6, and the Phillies get a win against the Marlins 4-1. Across the Cardinals minor league system, AAA Memphis, they're in action right now hosting Jacksonville. Bottom of the eighth inning, Jacksonville holds a 5-4 lead. In this game, Thomas Tjasse has hit a home run, his 10th dinger of the year. Should take notes, Tjasse's AAA OPS now is sitting at 791, so he certainly has been doing some things here recently. AA Springfield, they're in the top of the ninth inning right now, so they're not done yet. They lead at Arkansas 6-2, but Liam Doyle was on the mound today for Springfield. He was nasty. Five innings, a run on a hit, nine strikeouts, and two walks. That certainly was good to see. Elsewhere around the minor league system, High A Peoria losing at Lansing 4-3, and the Palm Beach Cardinals, they lose at home to Fort Myers 8-4. In our game, the Cardinals, they fall short. They lose to the Reds 5-4. We'll look ahead to the series finale, the rubber game. We'll talk all about that coming up in just a moment. It's the Mercy Cardinals postgame show on the Cardinals Radio Network, powered by Graybar.
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3: 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I'm the afternoon host from 4 until 6, live and local coverage. We bring you up to the minute news. Plus, we hear from every Monday the head coach and general manager of the Bloomington Bison, Philip Barsky. Thanks to our friends over at Luca Grill. Also, don't forget on Tuesday, our phone lines are open at 309-829-2345 for a talk to us Tuesday. 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

0: Cardinals lose to Cincinnati 5-4. It's a five-game series that's now even at two games apiece. Rubber game of the match coming up tomorrow afternoon. More on that in just a moment. But first, let's get to our Saves Leaderboard. 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Right now, leading the way in all of Major League Baseball, Tampa Bay's Brian Baker. He's got 36 saves. Riley O'Brien's number two in baseball, number one in the National League with 32. 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Cardinals-Reds wrapping up the series tomorrow afternoon. Technically, it'll get started in the morning time tomorrow, so we'll have an early day coming up as the Cardinals and Reds are going to match up, with the Cardinals sending right-hander Michael McGreevy to the bump. He is 5-9 with a 3.48 ERA. Righty Brady Singer is going to go for Cincinnati. He is 5-11 with a 4.66 ERA. First pitch is scheduled for 11:40 in the morning. That means our pregame coverage tomorrow morning is set to begin at 10:45, and we look forward to bringing you Cardinals baseball then. For the voice of the Cardinals, John Rooney, along with Ricky Horton and Mike Claiborne, who are all in Cincinnati, along with on-site.
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2: 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We bring you up-to-the-minute news. Plus, we hear from every Monday the head coach and general manager of the Bloomington Bison, Philip Barsky. Thanks to our friends over at Luca Grill. Also, don't forget, on Tuesday, our phone lines are open at 309-829-2345 for a Talk to Us Tuesday. 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I'm the afternoon host from 4 until 6, live and local coverage. We bring you up-to-the-minute news. Plus, we hear from every Monday the head coach and general manager of the Bloomington Bison, Philip Barsky. Thanks to our friends over at Luca Grill. Also, don't forget, on Tuesday, our phone lines are open at 309-829-2345 for a Talk to Us Tuesday. 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
4: All right, phone number is 1-844-2-McGraw, 1-844-262-4729. From the hard time trying to find our guest, the agricultural secretary from Texas. So we'll try and get him on the line. Stay right there. We'll check in with him. So it's you and me till we find him. And then, of course, next hour, we're going to talk about this new book about gerontocracy, which is about seniors running the world, monopolizing the world. They hold all the power. They hold all the wealth. All the policies are directed to take care of the seniors in this country. Seniors like President Trump, President Biden, Mitch McConnell. They stay way past their prime. And so that's what we're going to talk about next hour with a new book that's out. There's some interesting news out today. Let's get to some of this news. And that is, one is all this talk about vaccines. There's an experimental mRNA vaccine when combined with other drugs allow people with melanoma to live longer and cancer-free, according to drug makers Merck and Moderna, they said today. I had a coach back in the day die of melanoma, so that's a real thing. And I've had doctors tell me that with all the years of playing outside and running around, you know, there's nothing wrong with when you go to the beach, keep your shirt on for lots of reasons, but mostly to stay out of the sun. This mRNA technology, which was instrumental in the rapid development of COVID, which garnered all sorts of controversy. And now, right, you had the story a couple weeks ago that the mRNA technology is good for the flu vaccine. And now the mRNA technology is good for experimental drugs combination to lower melanoma rates. This could speed the flexibility to the decades-long quest for therapeutic cancer vaccines. Science can use the mRNA platform to create individualized vaccines matched to the genetics of the patient's tumors. This is really the holy grail. We should get a doctor on to talk about this because mRNA took a lot of bad press during COVID. And the people who were in favor of it, the experts, were saying, look, I don't think you people understand how revolutionary this mRNA technology can be, because they can do exactly that. If you get something, they can use your genetic makeup and individualize vaccines to match whatever you need the drug to be to take care of the illness that you have. Really very, really very interesting. So we'll try. Well, you know, we should get a doctor on to talk about that, because that is really science fiction when you think about it. And I know a lot of people, some people, not a lot. There are very few people. Right. There's another story out about vaccine rates. I want to say, if memory serves me right, the CDC came out last week and said that the 2025-2026 school year, 4% of kindergartners did not get the full accompany of vaccines, 4%. Now, that's a lot, because that starts to get to numbers below herd mentality. But still, 96% of incoming students got all of their vaccination shots. So while the anti-vax movement gets a lot of press, only 4% of the kids went to school without the full accompanying vaccines. So 96% of Americans sending their kids to kindergarten believed in the full regimen of vaccines. So we'll see what happens there. By the way, the Dan Sullivan, who was not the U.S. senator, got a minuscule number of votes yesterday in the Alaska primary. I love this story. So the field is set. Mary Pelota is the Democratic candidate, and Dan Sullivan is going to be the Republican hopeful. Both now advanced to the general election. I don't necessarily think we believe polls at this point, but Nate Silver thinks the Democrats have a chance to flip this seat. We'll wait and see what happens. But she was a congresswoman, and I meant to look this up, but I didn't. I think Alaska, maybe Rhode Island, but I know Alaska is the state that has one congressman and two senators. There aren't a lot of states. Alaska might be the only one that has less congressmen than they have senators. But she won statewide as a congressman. I know that sounds weird to say. So that's going to be interesting to watch up in Alaska. And then the Florida race. This Angie Nixon, these Democratic socialists, man, they are out in left field, man. They are Looney Tunes. And so she wins Florida's Democratic Senate primary, Angie Nixon. I don't think she's got a good chance of winning. But, you know, it's God love them. They are off in left field somewhere, literally out in left field. And David Jolly, the Democratic governor, Democratic governor's candidate, David Jolly, came out last night and emphatically said, "I reject the Democratic Socialists. I don't acknowledge them. I don't respect them. I have nothing to do with them. I'm not one of them. I'm a capitalist." And so he's running as far away as humanly possible from the Democratic Senate primary winner. So Democratic Party is going through the same breakup as the Republican Party. And people, when I say that, people yell at me. People get mad at me. But the Republican Party has been going through a civil war ever since Donald Trump went down the escalator, right? You've had conservatives who have left in droves. You've had conservatives who love Donald Trump. And then you have conservatives who try and play both sides, which is they recoil in horror over Donald Trump. But yet, like John Cornyn, I think it's safe to say that John Cornyn wasn't a Trump fan, wasn't Trump enough. And that's why Donald Trump didn't support him in the primary. And that's why Ken Paxton won, because the public saw John Cornyn as less than when it came to Trump, even though he was a true conservative, even though he tried to play the game. I think we're starting to see that on the Democratic side. Now, the Democrats don't have a / Democratic Socialist in the White House, not running the party yet. They don't have any big general election wins to point to. They've won a couple of primaries, and a couple of primaries in which, probably the biggest was the one up in Michigan, but they haven't won any general elections. So we'll wait and see how all this turns out. But when you listen to these people, clearly the Democratic Party, some, the James Carvilles of the world, the David Axelrods of the world, they're running as fast as they can away from these people, saying that's not the Democratic Party I know. But we'll wait and see how all that shapes up. But Florida, mixed results when it comes to all of that. Let's see here. What else we got going on here? That should do it. 1-844-2-McGraw. 1-844-262-4729. Those are the phone numbers. We're good for text messages, and we're good for phone calls. One more note before we head on. I learned this yesterday, which I was very brokenhearted over. Does anybody remember Columbia Records and the Columbia House Records Club? For those of you who don't remember, this was when you want to make America great again. Let's go back to the Columbia House Record Club. Here's how it worked. Let's do this. Actually, we just found our guest. Let me do this. I'll hold off on this story about the Columbia House Record Club because that's a good one. Here's what we're going to do. We finally found the Texas Agricultural Commissioner. I just got a text from Cynthia. Let's do this. We'll take a quick break. We'll come back. We'll try and squeeze him in on the other half. It's a great story. We'll try and get him in. Maybe we'll try and rebook him. But let's hang tight. Let's try and save some time for him. Stay right there. America at Night. Back in a moment.
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4: Hey, we've got a lot of fights going on in this country about data centers. Some states are banning them. Some states are putting moratoriums on them. And in Texas, there is a huge fight over data centers. To talk about it, Sid Miller is the Texas Commissioner of Agriculture. He's serving his third term. He has served six terms in the Texas House of Representatives. He's an eighth-generation farmer and rancher, not to mention a world champion calf roper and a proud Republican. Sid, welcome to America at Night.
11: Wow, great introduction. Thank you very much. Good to be with you guys.
4: You got it. You're a Republican. The governor of Texas, Governor Abbott, is a Republican, and yet you've been at opposite ends and opposite sides of this data center fight. What's going on from your point of view?
11: Well, it's just a runaway train. We don't have any guide rails around this industry. Here in Texas, our counties have no ordinance making authority. So we just, matter of fact, we just passed Virginia. We're number one in data centers in the nation right now. So we've got about 500 of them. By the way, that's more than China. China did a moratorium at 470. So we're going to have about 5,000 across the whole country. So the AI data center race is over. It's not an issue. We won. So just take that issue off the table. So, it's a problem because number one, about a year ago, I noticed a pattern. They were buying up our very best, most fertile farmland. That's where they were putting these things. And man, once you pave over that farmland, we don't get it back. So that was my first issue. So I came up with something called Agriculture Freedom Zone. So we would give them incentives to build on non-fertile land, you know, shallow ground. And I threw in solar farms and crypto mining and wind farms in there too. And then I found out more seriously, they were depleting our water supply and driving up electric rates. So in Texas, we're pretty much about 75% of the state. We're on our own grid. There's an East Coast grid, a West Coast grid, and then there's Texas. Well, about 2 weeks ago, during this heat spell we had our peak load, which was 91 gigawatts. Now, we only have a capacity for about 109. These data centers will require 500 gigawatts. That's five times more than our capacity. Hey, man, that dog won't hunt. We can't do that. So we've got to slow down. We've got to put some guide rails around this. I called on the governor for a one-year moratorium that would allow our legislature to meet, you know, pass some regulations and oversight. The new laws would take place September 1st, and we'd be in good shape. He refused to do that. So, okay, governor, if you don't want to do that, let's do something better. Let's call a special session. You can have everybody come in today or tomorrow. Within a week or less, we can have this fixed. Give it immediate effect. We'll be in good shape. He refused to do that. Well, The reason is he's taking millions and millions of dollars for his campaign from the data centers. So I told him, I said, look, Governor, you've got a conflict of interest here. You should just give that money back. Of course, he's not doing that. So no moratorium, no special session, and we're not giving the campaign money back. So now he's trying to act all tough. And, you know, right before our election in November 11th, and you know, it looked like he's flip-flopping. He's the one that invited him here. He gave him $1.3 billion in tax incentives to come. That's taxpayer money that he gave to the data centers. Now he's trying to flip-flop and act like he's, you know, tough on data centers. Well, it's all just campaign fluff.
4: Sid Miller with us, the Texas Commissioner of Agriculture. The data center lobby will tell you the water is a closed-loop system, and they'll say that they're creating their own energy, and so they're not going to use it off the grid. What do you say?
11: Well, why do they want to hook up to our grid? There's 500 of them trying to get hooked up to our electric grid. If that was the case, I don't think they would need to hook up to our electric grid. Now, water, some of them are, but they don't have the technology to do the closed loop yet. Most of them are air-cooled, water-cooled. It's like an evaporative cooler. It takes millions and millions of gallons of water. Electricity, they're going to put in some generators, but the turbines are back-ordered, and they can't do it because there's so many of them. The product's not available. Now, down the road, if we could take a pause for a year, I think we would have some solutions. There's something called SMRs, that's small modular reactors. Those are nuclear reactors, similar to what we're using on our submarines and aircraft carriers. Those would be absolutely great. They could actually make so much electricity, they could put electricity back on the grid, cheap electric rates for Texas citizens. But we're not there yet, about a year away. And then there's another water problem that would solve the water problem, and that's deep earth water. There's oceans and oceans of water under the earth is under pressure, and we are developing technology to tap into that water economically, but we're not quite there yet, maybe a year away. So that's why we need the moratorium. Well, we need the data centers, don't get me wrong. They're the way of the future. So, but we're just not, there's no oversight.
4: Yeah. Sid Miller, Texas Commissioner of Agriculture, we have to have you back. I want to talk to you more about the beef prices and what we need to do to regrow the herds, but I got about a minute and a half left here. You've called out the governor of Texas. Where are you on the Ken Paxton, James Tallarico bandwagon? What's going on there when it comes to data centers?
11: Well, Tallarico is, you know, he's raising concern. Paxton, he's kind of neutral on it. Matter of fact, I'm the only statewide Republican that's is saying anything about it, but the Democrats are right on it. We need to slow down. I'm a big Ken Paxton supporter. He's by far unarguably the best attorney general in the United States. I think he sued Biden and Obama, I don't know, you know, nearly 100 times and won most of them. He was my lawyer when I sued Biden and Bill Sack, and I won all four cases when I sued him. So he's good at what he does.
4: Sid Miller with us. What about the taxes? They say that the windfall of taxes, if Texas has 500 and some odd data centers, isn't that a windfall when it's all said and done for taxes and generating revenue with all these data centers?
11: Look, in 2 years, we will have given up $3 billion worth of sales taxes. That doesn't sound like a windfall to me. That's, you know, that doesn't pass my BS meter. But that's how we got to be number one is we give them all these tax abatements, you know. So, no, we're not going to have a windfall in property taxes or sales taxes. We gave all that up to get them here.
4: Mm. So how's your mail running now since you're calling out all these Republicans over data centers?
11: You know, rural Texas carries the Republicans. We lose the metropolitan area 60-40. But we win rural Texas, you know, 75%. But rural Texans, we're really upset about this. So, we've held every statewide office since 1991. We're going to lose some statewide offices over this. in some other positions we've taken. We just outlawed THC. That's upset a lot of Republicans. We've
2: 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I'm the afternoon host from 4 until 6, live and local coverage. 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Thanks to our friends over at Luca Grill. Also, don't forget on Tuesday, our phone lines are open at 309-829-2345 for a talk to us Tuesday. 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Plus, we hear from every Monday the head coach and general manager of the Bloomington Bison, Philip Barsky. Thanks to our friends over at Luca Grill. 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
5: $1 trillion in just 5 months. Today reaching a staggering $40 trillion. But the spending on President Trump's projects at the White House continues. ABC's Jonathan Curl.
6: He says the helipad will be more than just a place for his helicopter to land.
7: They can have people go there for cocktails and then walk to the ballroom.
6: And so it went for nearly 40 minutes. The president showing off White House renovations, which the Washington Post reports will cost more than $900 million. Unclear how much of that coming from taxpayers.
7: This is going to look incredible from the air and from every place.
5: The family of Nolan Wells tonight marked what would have been his 19th birthday with a vigil and outreach. They want to keep the search for answers into his mysterious death on Horn Island, a barrier island about 10 miles off the Gulf Coast, alive. Confirmed, Prince Harry and his wife Meghan, the Duchess of Sussex, are planning to move back to the UK. You're listening to ABC News.
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8: These statements have not been evaluated by the FDA. This product is not intended to diagnose, treat, cure, or prevent any disease.
5: President Trump has tapped White House aide Dr. Heidi Overton to lead the Food and Drug Administration. Before joining the Trump administration, Overton was a chief policy officer at the conservative think tank America First Policy Institute. More residents in rural northwestern Griffith, Indiana, have been without power for a week since severe storms swept through, and City Council President Rick Rifa says power company NIPSCO is moving too slow.
12: We understand we're not the only ones to be affected by this terrible storm. However, we still have 3/4 of our population without power.
5: NIPSCO says it hopes to have power restored by week's end. Costco is getting into the Medicare market.
13: The wholesale giant is partnering with nonprofit insurer Scan to bring Medicare Advantage plans to 2 states and a Medicare supplement plan to a 3rd state. The new Medicare plans won't come with a Costco membership thrown in. That isn't allowed under federal rules. The plans will be sold in Costco stores and through traditional channels like insurance agents and websites. Whether or not you qualify for these plans will depend on the final plan design, the approved service area, and the type of plan offered.
5: ABC News Chief Business Correspondent Rebecca Jarvis. The 2026 World Robot Conference is underway in Beijing. Organizers say about 3,000 products will be featured during the 5-day event, including robots that can dance, fight, and even play ping pong. Wall Street, the Dow gained 119 points. Dave Packer, ABC News.
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2: From ABC News, I'm Dave Packer. A police helicopter and a small airplane collided in the skies over Pennsylvania Wednesday night.

0: WJBC and Beer Nuts present the Scott Miller Show hat. This is an embroidered baseball cap. On the front of it, the Beer Nuts logo and the Scott Miller Show logo. And on the back of the hat, my cartoon photo with the big mustache. This is not a contest prize. This hat is not for sale. The only way to get a Scott Miller hat is when I gift them randomly. Now, there is only one rule. You cannot ask for a hat. If you ask for one, you are restricted from receiving a hat. You are banned. You do not get a hat. WJBC, good morning. Who's this?
1: Good morning. This is your mom. I want a hat. I'm a down low.
0: Mom?
1: We won't tell anybody.
0: What is rule number one?
2: Don't ask for a hat.
0: No hat for her.
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4: One person is dead, another hospitalized following a home explosion in Annapolis, Maryland. Assistant Fire Chief Lawrence Schultz says the cause is under investigation, but they have a lead.
5: It was purported that about an hour before the explosion, there was a vendor there to resupply the house with propane. We don't know that the two are related. That vendor came, supplied the house with its propane, and then left.
4: The home collapsed. Former MyPillow CEO Mike Lindell says he'll pay for a recount in his election loss to State House Speaker Lisa Demuth in the Minnesota Governor Republican primary. Lindell lost by about 45,000 votes, or 11%. A famous Los Angeles deli got a surprise letter in the mail.
6: Langer's Deli is an institution here in L.A. Its staff was shocked when they got a letter from Roberto Andrade of Texas, who said he was visiting L.A. from El Paso. He ate at Langer's Deli and wasn't sure if he remembered to leave a tip for the wait staff. Wanting to make sure his gratitude was recognized, he mailed a $50 tip with a letter to the restaurant's owners. The letter reading, "My first job was as a busboy and a waiter." He went on to say he's sending $50 in case he forgot to give a tip. Langer's Deli says a tip was delivered to his server. Alex Stone, ABC News, Los Angeles.
4: The U.S. Coast Guard came to the rescue of two people Friday when their 14-foot kayak overturned near Arch Rock off Ventura County, California. They were airlifted to safety. Dave Packer, ABC News.
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2: 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I'm the afternoon host from 4 until 6, live and local coverage. We bring you up-to-the-minute news. Plus, we hear from every Monday the head coach and general manager of the Bloomington Bison, Philip Barsky. Thanks to our friends over at Luca Grill. Also, don't forget on Tuesday, our phone lines are open at 309-829-2345 for a talk to us Tuesday. 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I'm the afternoon host from 4 until 6, live and local coverage. We bring you up-to-the-minute news. Plus, we hear from every Monday the head coach and general manager of the Bloomington Bison, Philip Barsky. Thanks to our friends over at Luca Grill. Also, don't forget on Tuesday, our phone lines are open at 309-829-2345 for a talk to us Tuesday. 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I'm the afternoon host from 4 until 6, live and local coverage. We bring you up-to-the-minute news. Plus, we hear from every Monday the head coach and general manager of the Bloomington Bison, Philip Barsky. Thanks to our friends over at Luca Grill. Also, don't forget on Tuesday, our phone lines are open at 309-829-2345 for a talk to us Tuesday. 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
3: Go right to those phones we've been talking about. 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
4: The whole purpose behind tax breaks, correct?
3: Sure. One pays less in taxes.
4: Well, no. I mean, if you entice a business to build in your town versus the next town over,
3: yes,
4: that business creates jobs. And the city or county, whatever it is,
3: yeah,
4: makes a lot more money on the broad tax base. It more than makes up for itself in the tax rates that they get.
3: Actually, I don't necessarily believe that, Danny. So let's take an imaginary town called Dannyville, and
4: okay,
3: you give a tax break to a widget, to somebody who sells widgets, okay?
4: Yep.
3: And you give this person or this company a tax break to move their business into Dannyville, okay?
4: All right.
3: Great. All right, so now widget company moves into Dannyville, and they sell their widgets. And I go to the Dannyville widget store, and I buy a widget. And that you or me buys the widget. The company makes money. The company makes more money because they're paying less in taxes. And you get the revenue generated from that widget and that tax dollar, right? That's what you're saying, right?
4: No, not at all. My widget factory,
3: yeah,
4: employs 1,000 people.
3: Okay, there are widget factories and so on and so forth and whatever else. I get that. But let's just keep it with the Walmart example, okay? You pay Walmart money to come to your town. They sell a pair of pants, and therefore that pair of pants creates tax revenue for your town, okay?
4: Well, now, hold on. You're kind of oversimplifying. Let me explain. Everybody that works at Walmart, and Walmart's a great example because they employ, I don't know how many hundreds of thousands, if not millions of people.
3: Yes.
4: And each one of those people, they mm-hmm. pay, if it's applicable,
3: yeah,
4: they pay state tax, they pay mm-hmm. federal tax. And
3: sure,
4: then what's weird is they have money in their pockets. So when they go buy gas,
3: yes, yes,
4: and there's a state tax on that for schools,
3: yes, yes,
4: that
3: absolutely
4: money multiplies and multiplies. It's exponential.
3: Absolutely.
4: And it is worth much more, worth a whole lot more than the tax incentive that was given.
3: Absolutely. Absolutely.
4: It actually breeds more taxes by giving the tax break.
3: I agree
4: and
3: completely. Can I respond?
4: Know that, then they don't know economics.
3: Can I respond?
4: Yes, sir. Please.
3: Okay. Now
4: it's after all.
3: I was gonna buy that pair of pants. Okay. Now I buy it from Walmart instead of buying it from mom and pop's pants store that has been in that town for 50 years. You've just created an economic disincentive for a business that has already been there, because Walmart can charge less for that pair of pants because they're not paying as much in taxes. And so guess what? Now that mom and pop store has to go out of business, And so that worker is no longer working there. They were paying 401k, and they were paying a nice living wage. Now that worker has got to not working there and goes over to Walmart to make minimum wage. So while you created wealth for Walmart, you disincentivized the town, the other businesses in that town, and you created an economic imbalance. And so your tax incentive here destroyed a business there. And so when you compare apples to apples, it turned out to be an economic disincentive. And while you're creating more taxes at Walmart, or more revenue in Walmart, you are lessening the other revenue from all the other towns. So the people who lived and died and went to church and gave to the Little League game and went to the Kiwanis Club, those businesses are dying because you picked Walmart as a winner. So now the TV store, the tire store, the pants store, the gardening store all goes out of business because you gave the tax breaks to Walmart.
4: Well, McGraw, you say that, but what's odd is that the tax revenue that is gained by all of the employees greatly outweighs the
3: but
4: mom
3: the
4: and pop.
3: Employee,
4: I but
3: the employee, but
4: the mom and pop. But
3: look. That is happening in every single town that a Walmart comes into. Yeah, prices might drop, but the businesses. You're destroying the businesses that built that town in the first place. And so, go ahead.
4: And I'll make it quick.
3: Yeah.
4: Walmart cut out the middleman. They go direct to the supplier. They buy in bulk. They get it cheap. They sell it cheap. Okay. Mm-hmm. Now, here's what's really odd. If by that metric, you could say that Amazon or Temu or Temu, however you want to pronounce it, that nobody should sell anything online because they didn't spend the money for a brick and mortar store. They don't employ anybody. They employ a few people that just package stuff and ship it out all the time. And in the end, at some point, Walmart is probably going to go the way of the mom and pop shop.
3: Well, okay. Well, hold on a second. You have a lot there. First of all, Walmart didn't build a better mousetrap, okay? They got a tax break to sell it cheaper. And so, again, you're putting the other businesses at a competitive disadvantage. So Walmart
4: not initially. Sam Walton did not get tax.
3: No. Look. Hold on a second. If Walmart wants to build a building and build a store and sell widgets, they have every right to do it. And if they build a better mousetrap using the same tax structure that I'm required to live under, hey, you know, a destruction of jobs exists all the time on a fair playing field. I don't think any small business doesn't mind playing on a fair level field. But when you give Walmart a tax break and a tax incentive, but not the mom and pops, it's now not a fair playing field. So you've incentivized Walmart to build more stores to the detriment of the mom and pop shops. So it's not a fair fight. If I come up with a better mousetrap or I come up with a better way to sell my pants cheaper, hey, more power to you. But that's not what's happening. They're using government resources to put the mom and pop shops at a competitive disadvantage. Now,
4: I have one last question.
3: Go ahead.
4: One last question, and I will bid you good night. If Walmart did not build a better mousetrap, then why is Walmart the biggest retailer on the planet?
3: Because they
4: That's
3: got
4: all I
3: massive.
4: Got for you, brother. Have a good night.
3: Thank you. The reason why, one of the largest reasons why, is they've got massive tax breaks, tax incentives, all sorts of benefits Walmart has gotten. That the mom and pop shops don't get. Look, let's take the Kansas City Chiefs. Why should the Kansas City Chiefs get some type of tax incentive to move to Kansas? Why should they do? Why should the owner of a company that is worth billions of dollars get a tax incentive to build their home? Did I get a tax incentive to build my home? Special from everybody else? No. But somehow the Chiefs do? Right? Walmart is bigger and badder than ever because there was an unfair playing field. Now, let's talk about online for a second. Online is also at a competitive advantage to the brick-and-mortar stores. When you go to a brick-and-mortar store, you have to pay sales tax, okay? And some, it's now level in some places, it's not level in other places, it's all over the board. But when you buy from Amazon, let's say you're buying a widget for $500, okay? There's a 6, 7, 8, 10% sales tax when you go down the street to buy it from Joe's patio store, right? But if you buy that same patio set from China, it doesn't have the 6, 7, 8% sales tax. So automatically, right off the bat, it's 6% cheaper. So what are you going to do? Are you going to buy it online at 6, 8, 10% cheaper? Or are you going to buy it down the street where it's 10% more? And then, of course, you gave Amazon, you gave them a big tax break because they wanted to build a Amazon fulfillment center down the street from you so they could get it to your house faster. So now you've just they're creating this factory, but you're giving them a huge tax break to get it to you faster, to make it easier to put the mom and pop shop out of business. This is why companies are destroying rural America. This is why people are complaining all over the place. Because you are incentivizing the big corporations. This is the argument with Tesla, is it not? And or EVs. You're putting the EVs at a competitive disadvantage as opposed to gas cars, right? EVs would be more expensive, but because of the economic incentive spurred on by the government, right? Tax breaks are good for the people who get it. Sure. They ain't good for the people who don't get it. It's worse because Walmart gets a lot of tax breaks. That means that there's money not going to the sewers, the roads, the schools. And so either your services are cut because they're not bringing as much tax revenue because you were buying it from mom over here, the mom and pop shop over here, and they were getting X amount in tax revenue. Now you're buying it from Walmart across the street, and you're getting X minus tax revenue. That's why the mom-and-pop shops are going out of business. That's the problem. The tax line has gone bonkers. Tax incentives equal socialism. Absolutely. Tax incentives from, where is this from? Tennessee. Tax incentives equal socialism. That is exactly right. Tax incentives equal socialism. There's no question. If we were all taxed the same, we would have a much fairer tax system. But when you give seniors a property tax freeze, all you're doing is forcing higher taxes on everybody else, right? If seniors don't have to pay taxes, if this group doesn't have to pay taxes, if that group doesn't have to pay taxes, if this industry doesn't have to pay taxes, well, shoot, we all got to make up for them getting a tax break to keep the same level of services. Because if you're taking in less money, or you're quote-unquote making more money, you're not really making more money. If somebody comes in, somebody's losing somewhere. So I take that business from your side of the river and put it on my side of the river, right? Kansas thinks they're getting an economic benefit giving the Chiefs money to build a stadium. But Missouri's losing, and Kansas's other businesses don't get that tax break. It's as simple as that. tax incentives work for the person who gets the tax incentive. But for society as a whole, a lot of economic, brilliant economic social scientists and economic advisors and economics professors and everybody else and experts would tell you for the overall society, it's bad. So there. Let's see here. What do we got here? Texts are going crazy. I agree with a lot of your points raised by the Yale guy regarding the problem with the old hoarding wealth, but his solutions are absurd. Yeah, I don't think young people are going to vote. Senior citizens are pretty safe. You're pretty insulated from people raising taxes on you. The seniors who think that somehow these politicians are going to fall on their head and wake up and say, hey, we need to tax the seniors. It's pretty safe to say that ain't happening. They're going to continue to tax... continue to tax the young because they don't vote. So I think you're pretty safe. Here's another one from Washington State. Don't forget, Walmart doesn't hire full time. Very few positions at Walmart are full time. Usually just upper management. Associates get 15 to 29 hours a week. Source, former Walmart employee. Yeah, you took that job that was making benefits and was working for a family, and the family took care of you, and they were worried about your sick leave, and they paid your 401k and all those things. Well, now that job doesn't exist anymore. It was either shipped overseas, or now they're selling it at Walmart for less tax dollars. So the government, through your state government, your local government, took that tax incentive and gave it to Walmart, putting your company out of business. Again, a tax break is good for the person who gets the tax break. It ain't necessarily good for the whole of the economy. America at Night, back in a moment.
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2: 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I'm the afternoon host from 4 until 6, live and local coverage. 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
3: All right, I got just enough time. Tony's calling in way late. Tony, you got a special message for somebody? Keep it quick, my friend.
12: Yeah, my daughter, Talia, it's her 30th birthday today, and I just wanted to wish her happy birthday across America, like I wish everybody well, and all I want for my family is health and happiness. So wishing Talia the best. Thank you, McGraw. You're the best.
3: All right. Tony in Montreal wishing his 30-year-old baby a happy birthday. He took her home from the hospital yesterday. He blinks his eyes, and she's 30 years old today. All right. Exactly. Thank you, Tony. All right. We got to go. We are done. Look at lots of text messages, lots of phone calls. Couldn't get to him. Got into a pretty good conversation about taxes and tax incentives. If you have a comment or two, you can certainly call the text or leave a text, and we'll get to it tomorrow night. If you want to make a comment on the voicemail as soon as the show's off, Alex will flip the voicemail box on, and you can talk to your heart's content, and we'll edit it for content and time, and we'll try and get it on the air tomorrow night. By the way, there is no tax incentive if you call. If you're a first-time caller, no tax incentive. If you're a multiple-time caller, no tax incentive. There are no special tax breaks here on the show. Everyone pays the same. That way we all pay less in tax as opposed to somebody paying no taxes and you pay twice as much in taxes. Music says we're done. I don't know where the 3 hours went. That was fast. Stay right there. We'll be back tomorrow night, 23 hours from now. Our executive director is Alex Hinton. Our engineer tonight is Richard Good. I'm McGraw-Milhaven. This is America at Night on Westwood One.

0: For over 100 years, thanks to you, we've been broadcasting from WJBC. I'm Blake Hodge, afternoon show host weekdays from 4 until 6 on The Voice of Central Illinois. 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
2: From ABC News, I'm Dave Packer. President Trump announcing economic D-Day on Iran, threatening countries that support Iran's economy in any way with tremendous economic consequences, calling it the, quote, most crushing economic operation ever taken. After scaling down planned military exercises with U.S. ally South Korea, President Trump shared a calendar event that might explain why.
3: Here at the White House, the president said that he would meet by the end of the year with North Korean dictator Kim Jong-un. Now, there is no indication as to when or where that meeting would happen, and no confirmation from the North Koreans about the meeting either.
2: ABC's Jonathan Carl. A police helicopter and a small airplane collided in the skies over Pennsylvania Wednesday night. It happened during a training exercise minutes from

0: WJBC and Beer Nuts present the Scott Miller Show hat. This is an embroidered baseball cap. On the front of it, the Beer Nuts logo and the Scott Miller Show logo. And on the back of the hat, my cartoon photo with the big mustache. This is not a contest prize. This hat is not for sale. The only way to get a Scott Miller hat is when I gift them randomly. Now, there is only one rule. You cannot ask for a hat. If you ask for one, you are restricted from receiving a hat. You are banned. You do not get a hat. WJBC, good morning. Who's this?
1: Good morning. This is your mom. I want a hat. I'm a down low.
0: Mom?
1: We won't tell anybody.
0: What is rule number one?
2: Don't ask for a hat.
0: No hat for her.
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4: Companies that secretly vary prices based on how much they think customers will pay could face charges.
5: The Federal Trade Commission seeking public comment on an enforcement policy statement regarding personalized pricing. It's also known as dynamic pricing, the use of personal data by a company to set prices based on individual consumer habits and what the shopper is willing to spend. Sometimes a difference in price occurs when shoppers return to certain websites. The FTC says when consumers see a listed price, they expect it to be the same price everyone else sees, and the FTC is warning it will uphold the law if businesses mislead consumers with hidden fees and surprise charges. Michelle Franzen, ABC News.
4: The death toll from last week's earthquake in Colombia has risen to 314. A U.S. Navy destroyer in the South China Sea losing power for 4 days, and concerns on the USS Abraham Lincoln after 8 months at sea. Founder of No Fallen Heroes Foundation, Matthew Wiz Buckley, calls the incidents incredibly rare.
6: I'm going to wait until the investigation comes out to see what's going on, but I guarantee you behind the scenes, they're debriefing and figuring out what happened so this can't happen again.
4: Buckley also says it's not good for the enemy to know sailors might be in distress. The U.S. ambassador to Peru, Bernie Navarro, says the country will send a military hospital ship to Peru's Pacific coast next year to help cope with the effects of El Nino. He says the Comfort will arrive at peak El Nino in February. Dave Packer, ABC News.
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9: 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Thanks to our friends over at Luca Grill. 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

0: WJBC and Beer Nuts present the Scott Miller Show hat. This is an embroidered baseball cap. On the front of it, the Beer Nuts logo and the Scott Miller Show logo. And on the back of the hat, my cartoon photo with the big mustache. This is not a contest prize. This hat is not for sale. The only way to get a Scott Miller hat is when I gift them randomly. Now, there is only one rule. You cannot ask for a hat. If you ask for one, you are restricted from receiving a hat. You are banned. You do not get a hat. WJBC, good morning. Who's this?
1: Good morning. This is your mom. I want a hat. I'm a down low.
0: Mom?
1: We won't tell anybody.
0: What is rule number one?
2: Don't ask for a hat.
0: No hat for her.
3: Explosion. There was a vendor there to resupply the house with propane. We don't know that the two are related. That vendor came, supplied the house with its propane, and then left.
4: The home collapsed. Former MyPillow CEO Mike Lindell says he'll pay for a recount in his election loss to State House Speaker Lisa Demuth in the Minnesota Governor Republican primary. Lindell lost by about 45,000 votes, or 11%. A famous Los Angeles deli got a surprise letter in the mail.
5: Langer's Deli is an institution here in L.A. Its staff was shocked when they got a letter from Roberto Andrade of Texas, who said he was visiting L.A. from El Paso. He ate at Langer's Deli and wasn't sure if he remembered to leave a tip for the wait staff. Wanting to make sure his gratitude was recognized, he mailed a $50 tip with a letter to the restaurant's owners. The letter reading, "My first job was as a busboy and a waiter." He went on to say he's sending $50 in case he forgot to give a tip. Langer's Deli says a tip was delivered to his server. Alex Stone, ABC News, Los Angeles.
4: The U.S. Coast Guard came to the rescue of two people Friday when their 14-foot kayak overturned near Arch Rock off Ventura County, California. They were airlifted to safety. Dave Packer, ABC News.
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7: 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Thanks to our friends over at Luca Grill. 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

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I'm the afternoon host from 4 until 6, live and local coverage. We bring you up-to-the-minute news. 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Thanks to our friends over at Luca Grill. Also, don't forget on Tuesday, our phone lines are open at 309-829-2345 for a talk to us Tuesday. 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
5: The FTC says when consumers see a listed price, they expect it to be the same price everyone else sees. And the FTC is warning it will uphold the law if businesses mislead consumers with hidden fees and surprise charges. Michelle Franzen, ABC News.
6: The death toll from last week's earthquake in Colombia has risen to 314. A U.S. Navy destroyer in the South China Sea losing power for 4 days, and concerns on the USS Abraham Lincoln after 8 months at sea. Founder of No Fallen Heroes Foundation, Matthew Wiz Buckley, calls the incidents incredibly rare.
7: I'm going to wait until the investigation comes out to see what's going on, but I guarantee you behind the scenes, they're debriefing and figuring out what happened so this can't happen again.
6: Buckley also says it's not good for the enemy to know sailors might be in distress. The U.S. ambassador to Peru, Bernie Navarro, says the country will send a military hospital ship to Peru's Pacific coast next year to help cope with the effects of El Nino. He says the comfort will arrive at peak El Nino in February. Dave Packer, ABC News.
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1: That was the great Bobby Darin. We lost him way too early. He died at 37 years old. That is it. He had an infection and died with heart issues. In a moment, Maja Dawood back with us. She was blessed with me 7 years ago.

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I'm the afternoon host from 4 until 6, live and local coverage. We bring you up to the minute news. Plus, we hear from every Monday the head coach and general manager of the Bloomington Bison, Philip Barsky. Thanks to our friends over at Luca Grill. Also, don't forget on Tuesday, our phone lines are open at 309-829-2345 for a Talk to Us Tuesday. 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

0: WJBC and Beer Nuts present the Scott Miller Show hat. This is an embroidered baseball cap. On the front of it, the Beer Nuts logo and the Scott Miller Show logo. And on the back of the hat, my cartoon photo with the big mustache. This is not a contest prize. This hat is not for sale. The only way to get a Scott Miller hat is when I gift them randomly. Now, there is only one rule. You cannot ask for a hat. If you ask for one, you are restricted from receiving a hat. You are banned. You do not get a hat. WJBC, good morning. Who's this?
1: Good morning. This is your mom. I want a hat. I'm a down low.
0: Mom?
1: We won't tell anybody.
0: What is rule number one?
2: Don't ask for a hat.
0: No hat for her.
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6: 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Thank you.

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1: Well, do you have a question for the Witch of the Dawn, Maja Davu? 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
4: This is America in the Morning from Westwood One. Good morning, I'm John Trout. It's Thursday, August 20th, 2026. Here's what's coming up on America in the Morning.
5: A new unwelcome milestone when it comes to the national debt.
6: Doesn't this make anyone pucker up?
5: I'm Rich Johnson.
7: Takeaways from another busy primary day on Tuesday with the general election now less than 2 months out. I'm John Stolness in Washington.
8: More details emerge about a deadly crash in a remote part of Kenya. I'm Clayton Neville.
9: President Donald Trump played a White House tour guide, showing off the helipad he's building on the White House lawn. I'm Lisa Dwyer.
10: The Justice Department says there is no serious dispute that a social media post of seashells could be understood as a threat against President Trump. Mike Hemp in Washington.
4: A mid-air collision under investigation in Pennsylvania. And positive news on cancer treatment from drug maker Moderna. All ahead on America in the Morning. Now 7 after. The national debt surpassed a record $40 trillion Wednesday, a staggering milestone as defense costs, social programs like Social Security and Medicare, and an interest on the deficit make up an enormous share of federal spending. Correspondent Rich Johnson reports it took just 5 months for the U.S. national debt to increase by another $1 trillion and double under the past two presidents.
5: The national debt is more than $40 trillion, up from $39 trillion in March and increasing faster than predicted.
6: Doesn't this make anyone pucker up?
5: Arizona Congressman David Schweikert posed that question on the House floor back in June. President Trump was shocked when the number was half that when he first ran for president a decade ago.
6: We have $19 trillion in debt. It's going to be very soon $21 trillion, not billion, $21 trillion in debt. And I will tell you, we are sitting on a time bomb.
5: The president in a CBS interview in 2016. Trump did not directly address the issue Wednesday, but did say this about interest rates, which can put a damper on consumer spending.
6: Our country is doing so well despite interest rates. We have interest rates that are artificially high. They raise them for no reason.
5: Florida Senator Rick Scott's among those sharing how the huge national debt will impact you.
11: The cost of everything is going to go up. The value of the dollar is going to go down. So if you're a hardworking American family, your paycheck's not going to go as far.
5: Like many other Republicans.

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0: WJBC and Beer Nuts present the Scott Miller Show hat. This is an embroidered baseball cap. On the front of it, the Beer Nuts logo and the Scott Miller Show logo. And on the back of the hat, my cartoon photo with the big mustache. This is not a contest prize. This hat is not for sale. The only way to get a Scott Miller hat is when I gift them randomly. Now, there is only one rule. You cannot ask for a hat. If you ask for one, you are restricted from receiving a hat. You are banned. You do not get a hat. WJBC, good morning. Who's this?
1: Good morning. This is your mom. I want a hat. I'm a down low.
0: Mom?
1: We won't tell anybody.
0: What is rule number one?
2: Don't ask for a hat.
0: No hat for her.
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5: 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I'm Delos Yonke. Researchers at the University of Illinois brought to light lessons learned about growing crops in the shade of solar panels at the Agrivoltaics Field Day at the Illinois Energy Farm back on August 5. Some research at the farm focuses on how shade affects crop yield. In 3 years of study, research shows shade caused by solar panels can reduce soybean yields by about half. Based on recent wheat harvest, grain yield was reduced by about 40% due to shading in the rows directly under the panel, compared with wheat in full sunlight. The impact of shade on crops also depends on the arrangement of the solar panels. The research is part of the Sustainably Co-locating Agricultural and Photovoltaic Electricity Systems Project, which aims to blend agriculture and solar power in a way to boost farmers' resilience and income while maintaining food production and ramping up renewable energy. Current funding of the five-year project ends this year, but there are hopes at the U of I that it will be extended because there is more work to be done. You can read more about this from the article online at farmweeknow.com. Now in Washington, senior ag senator Chuck Grassley says tough talk with Canada seems to be working on long-stuck issues like dairy that stand in the way of renewing USMCA. RFD's Washington correspondent Matt Kay reports.
6: Grassley favors tough negotiations so American farmers get the best deal. And the president's now delayed 50% tariff may reportedly have done that and boosted USMCA renewal.
7: The United States must ensure Canada lives up to its commitments under the agreement, such as taking more of our dairy products.
6: Canada has repeatedly thwarted U.S. efforts to get it to comply with USMCA on dairy, a key hurdle to renewing the trade agreement. President Trump declared a last-minute tariff deal just hours before his 50% levy deadline, allowing 3 days to finalize the deal. But Canada's prime minister said important work remains. Grassley suggests of Trump's tariff threat, Canada just needed a little push.
7: The 50% thing is a lever to get Canada talk seriously, and it seems to be working if he seems to think that in 3 days something can be agreed to.
6: Which could advance USMCA renewal efforts.
7: One-third of our agriculture exports go to Canada from Mexico. USMCA has helped increase our export markets by close to $35 billion.
6: Grassley says modernizing North American trade by providing stability and reliable markets for U.S. farmers. For the RFD Radio Network, Matt Kay, Washington.
5: Thanks, Matt. Special moment yesterday at the Illinois State Fair during the governor's sale of champions. Governor Pritzker declared August 19, 2026, as Rita Fraser Day, calling her a true friend of agriculture.

0: in honor of Rita being named one of this year's inductees in the National Association of Farm Broadcasting Hall of Fame. 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
3: GrowMark is a farmer-owned cooperative system. So we have locally owned cooperatives that are members of GrowMark, its buying entity. And so we will do plant nutrients, so all the fertilizers, all the pesticides that are needed. We, of course, advise farmers, and farmers use them based on their best economic thresholds. We don't use them unless it's absolutely necessary or it's going to harm the crop. We do grain handling. We've got a number of rail loaders across the country. We have fertilizer terminals on the river. Very interested in seeing new 1,200-foot locks, because not only does it help farmers have access to global markets on their sale of goods, but they have global market access for their inputs as well. And that is one of the most efficient ways to ship bulk commodities. And we do energy. Just about any BTU that you can think of, we will supply to farmers.
1: 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I'm Kent Kasson.
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1: 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The price includes clays and all necessary ammo. Shooters must provide their own firearm. And catch the recent Corn Belt update with Stu Ellis. It includes recent marketing, economic, agronomic, and management information for Illinois farmers. If you want the information delivered sooner, contact Stu Ellis for membership. You can always read more at the website ilsoy.org. And get the latest ag news, market updates, blogs, farm photos, and videos, all at CentralIllinoisFarmNetwork.com. This has been the Soybean Minute. I'm Kent Cassett.

0: From the Country Financial Studio, I'm Rita Frazier. This is the RFD Livestock Report. The 2026 Governor's Sale of Champions ended with a bang, and the sale of the Grand Champion Steer this year, shown by McClay Gensini of Putnam County. What does this moment mean to you?
1: It means the world. I've been dreaming of winning this since I was a little kid, and me and my brother have always said if we win this, then we're going somewhere.
0: Tell us about your steer.
1: This is my steer, Badger. He has been the best boy in the barn. He has never been mean in his life, and he's just the overall best steer I've ever shown.
0: All right, so he's a cross. Tell us about raising him and a little bit more about him.
1: He is a crossbred. We get him up at 4 in the morning, put him in the barn in the cooler. After that, we rinse him, and then after we rinse them, we work showmanship every day, and then we rinse them for a second time. So, very long day.
0: All right. Tell us about you. How long have you been in 4-H and exhibiting?
1: I've been in 4-H for 8 years now. I've won the Grand Champion Heifer at the Illinois State Fair in 23. I've won 3 times in a row at the National Junior Man and You Show.
0: McClay Gensini of Putnam County, daughter of Carrie and Joe Gensini, the Grand Champion Steer last night, purchased by Governor J.B. Pritzker and Mrs. M.K. Pritzker for a sale price of $105,000. The Land of Lincoln Champion Steer, shown by Brenna Dreyer out of Woodford County, was purchased for $40,000. The buyers, Rick Brandt and Evelyn Brandt Thomas. Grand Champion Barrow this year, shown by Ike Heckman out of Putnam County.
2: Ike, tell us about your barrow and raising it and all about it.
3: I don't even know what to say.
2: What was it like raising the barrow?
3: We've only ever took him to one show, and this is his second show ever. He's never been beat. And at the start of the year, we got this pick from Noah Horsley. And he was sick for a long time of his life. Only about 3 months ago did he get better, and he finally healed up because he had staph super, super bad, too. And we took him to the Marshall Putnam Jackpot Show, and then we won that. And then he's been the easiest pig to take care of yet.
2: So what did it feel like when the judge picked you?
3: Crazy. Pure excitement.
2: How old are you? How long have you been in 4-H?
3: I'm 11 years old, and I've been in 4-H for 3 years.
2: What will you do with the money that you raised Wednesday night at the sale?
3: Probably put it into some funds for college.
2: What's the hardest thing about exhibiting hogs?
3: Preparation.
2: What about your parents? Tell us about your parents.
3: Mom, Angie Heckman. She is my mom, and
4: The best mom ever.
3: And then we got Dad, Tim Heckman. He's the show dad. He does it all.
0: Ike Heckman out of Putnam County, the son of Angie and Tim Heckman. 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
5: 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I'm the afternoon host from 4 until 6, live and local coverage. We bring you up to the minute news. Plus, we hear from every Monday the head coach and general manager of the Bloomington Bison, Philip Barsky. Thanks to our friends over at Luca Grill. Also, don't forget on Tuesday, our phone lines are open at 309-829-2345 for a talk to us Tuesday. 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
4: With the RFD Ag Market Summary for this Thursday morning, I'm Jim Taylor. Corn, beans, and Chicago wheat all finishing Wednesday higher. September corn closing 473, up 9 3/4. December corn up a dime, 498. March corn 513 3/4, up 9 3/4. September beans closing 1222 1/4, up 21 1/2. November beans up 20 1/2, 1237 1/4. January beans 1251 1/4, up 19 3/4. September wheat closing 680 1/4, up 15 3/4. December wheat up 16 1/4, 697 1/2. March wheat 714 3/4, up 15 3/4. September bean meal 318.90, up 5.90. September bean oil on Wednesday 69.86, up 17 cents. Current electronic overnight trading, September corn up a nickel. December corn up 5. March corn 518 1/4, up 4 1/2. September beans in the overnight up 5 1/4. November beans up 6 1/4. January beans 1258, up 6 3/4. September wheat in the overnight up 3 1/4. December wheat up 4. March wheat 718, up 3 1/4. Outside markets this morning, October Brent crude oil 93.71, up 209. The October gold contract unchanged, 45.11.30. Livestock trade from Wednesday, August feeders 336.85, down 237. September feeder cattle 329.12, down 422. August live cattle 223.42, down $1.47. October live cattle 217.22, down $1.70. October lean hogs 81.50, up 77 cents. December lean hogs 71.42, up half a dollar. Illinois direct barrels and gilts trading steady on Wednesday, 58-68. And that's the RFD Ag Market Summary for this Thursday morning. 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
5: 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Thanks to our friends over at Luca Grill. Also, don't forget on Tuesday, our phone lines are open at 309-829-2345 for a talk to us Tuesday. 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
6: Here is the Rural Report, sponsored by the Illinois Corn Growers. I'm Kat Kasson on the Central Illinois Farm Network. Illinois Beef Association's Executive Vice President Josh St. Peters issued the following statement in response to Tyson Foods' announcement of the closure of the beef processing plant in Joslyn, Illinois. He says, IBA is deeply disappointed by Tyson Foods' sudden decision to close the processing facility. For decades, the Rock Island County plant has served as a critical market for family farmers and has been an important economic driver for rural Illinois. He says the abrupt closure creates significant challenges for hundreds of producers who relied on the plant to market cattle, while also impacting 2,500 employees, countless local businesses, and the broader regional economy. St. Peter's says the announcement underscores the importance of maintaining a strong and competitive beef sector. Adequate processing capacity is critical to ensuring reliable market access for Illinois' farm families and strengthening the long-term resilience of the beef supply chain. This has been the Rural Report. I'm Kat Kasson.
0: This is Inside Agriculture on the RFD Radio Network. I'm Rita Frazier. Lots more Illinois State Fair to come this week in Springfield. One of the stops everyone should make, the Birthing Center, sponsored by the Illinois Pork Producers. Kristen Ewing was there yesterday. Kristen is a senior research manager with the Mashoffs.
7: This is the Birthing Center at the Illinois State Fair, and the Pork Producers Association puts this together to give the public kind of an inside look at a farrowing house and get to see some really cute baby pig.
2: This year, it looks like you've got a lot of activity in here.
7: We do. So we've got 5 sows in here this year. Each of them have about 13, 14 piglets. The crowd has been steady. People have been really enjoying coming to see baby pigs and get to touch them, hold them, see them up close. It's not something that a lot of people see on a daily basis.
2: And it's important. This is such an educational opportunity for us.
7: Absolutely. We talk a lot about, the public doesn't really see inside a pig barn very often. We started raising pigs inside to help protect the pigs and manage our biosecurity, manage the health, be able to take better care of that pig. And when we did that, outside people couldn't see what was happening inside the barn. So this gives them a way to see what's happening, get an up-close look at what a pig looks like, what a pig sounds like, smells like, and see how well we take care of them.
2: How did you connect with the pig industry?
7: Actually, I was looking for a job out of grad school, and so the Mashoffs had a job open in a research barn at Beardstown, and I applied for it, and the rest is history. I've been with the company for 13 and a half years now.
0: Kristen Ewing, the senior research manager at the Mashoffs, one of the many volunteers that have helped out at the Birthing Center at the Illinois State Fair, sponsored by the Illinois Pork Producers. The Birthing Center is located between the Coliseum and the Illinois Department of Ag tent. That is a look inside agriculture.
5: 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I'm the afternoon host from 4 until 6, live and local coverage. 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Thanks to our friends over at Luca Grill. Also, don't forget on Tuesday, our phone lines are open at 309-829-2345 for a Talk to Us Tuesday. 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
8: Illinois State University kicked off its first day of classes on Monday, and the new College of Engineering is seeing its first students in the building. Emory, Illinois stopped by to talk with university leaders about future partnership opportunities to help the students learn and grow. The college is in Emory's own backyard, so they are working together to create a microgrid lab to give students a hands-on experience. They are also working together to give students internships. Since the college is building the next generation of engineers, they want to help make these students the best engineers they can be.
9: From a student's perspective, obviously there's a paid employment. There's an opportunity to gain some real-world experience helping Ameren solve problems that we need additional help with. But from an Ameren perspective, you know, we find some of our best engineers that we hire through our intern and co-op program. And, again, it's a win-win.
8: Ameren plans to help ISU along the way as the College of Engineering grows over the years. U.S. Representative Eric Sorensen was in Bloomington on Wednesday to see the storm damage from the past week for himself. He toured OSF St. Joseph Medical Center to see how they have been affected from the storms. Last Thursday, the hospital had part of its roof ripped off from the intense storm. He spoke with members at the hospital to see how their recovery efforts are going. Sorensen was also joined by Representative Sharon Chung, Bloomington Mayor Dan Brady, and Hospital President of OSF St. Joseph, Derek Frazier. Representative Sorensen also spoke about a new bill which will increase protection for people in Illinois when severe storms come through.
10: What are the policies that can change here to protect life and property? I have that bill in Congress today. It is a bipartisan bill. It is ready to go. And just as the NTSB, it keeps people safe when they fly out of CIRA and wherever they're going in the world, right? We will have a National Weather Safety Board that protects us from storms of the future, which we haven't ever hypothesized yet.
8: The hospital president also says there was at least $17 million worth of damage done to the hospital. In a developing story, Pekin parents are upset over first day of school transportation. District 108 mother Rachel Cole couldn't get her daughter to her first day of school as the buses would not stop for pickup. Cole says other kids had to walk farther to bus stops and still weren't picked up. It comes as the school district started a new school bus contract with Alltown Bus Service Company. Cole says not one bus opened the door for her daughter.
11: My daughter stood on the corner this morning from 7:10, like I said, till 8:05. Three of those buses stopped at the corner she was standing at to make a right, and not one opened the door to ask her why she was standing there so long. I know it's like the first day and you know you're gonna have late buses and stuff, but we're talking about like a quarter of District 108 not getting a bus stop, not getting picked up, having kids stand out on corners this morning for an hour and no notification about any of it.
8: Now, as of 9:30 Wednesday night, District 108 has canceled school for the rest of the week. Families received a message from the district that says, quote, after working diligently with Alltown Bus Service throughout the day and this evening, we have determined the current transportation situation does not meet our expectations for the safe and reliable transportation of our students, end quote. Two emergency days will be used on Thursday and Friday. And at the State Fair, it was a memorable day for more than 300 people from 52 different countries who had the chance to gain their official United States citizenship. Senators Dick Durbin and Tammy Duckworth were part of the Illinois lawmakers at the naturalization ceremony. These ceremonies serve as the end of the process completed by foreign citizens and nationals seeking to become a part of American society. A new citizen says it feels like a full circle moment.
12: It's an amazing feeling. My son served in the military as a in the Marines. And so me coming a U.S. citizen, just it's full circle closed. And so it means the world to me.
13: What is the very first thing you plan to do to celebrate now that it's official on your
12: We're going to go to the fair and I'm going to get a foot-long corn dog and a lemon shake-up.
8: From your WMBD-TV newsroom, I'm Brianna Rittman.
14: The weather report for Thursday from meteorologist Paul Otto for listeners on the RFD radio network. Temperatures behind our latest cold front that's in the process of wrapping itself up over eastern and southeastern portions of the state where an additional trace to a tenth of an inch.
15: Good Thursday to you from the Country Financial Studios. 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I'm DeLaws Yonke.
2: I'm Rita Frazier. What a day at the State Fair yesterday, DeLaws.
15: Fantastic day and, you know, the best on display. Governor Sala champions, great kids. Animals are unbelievable. The products that are exhibited, like the ham and the ice cream, all fantastic. Great celebration.
2: Yes, and the parents of the kids that exhibited the Grand Champion livestock were here with them because they're supportive every day.
15: Every day. That's right. So many times a day. Okay. Now, let's also talk about, sorry for doing this to you. I knew the governor was going to recognize you as being a Hall of Famer in the National Association of Farm Broadcasting. I did not know he was going to proclaim August 19 of 26 as Rita Frazier Day.
2: I don't know what to say. Very honored, DeLaws.
15: All I was thinking was, don't pass out. I was afraid you were going to pass out. That was quite a surprise.
2: I was close, actually. Thank you for keeping a secret, you stinker.
15: You're welcome. That was very nice. He gave the proclamation. He said so many nice things about you, and was very well received and well reserved. So you have the proclamation. I know you haven't thought about this. It's a certificate. It's a proclamation that's yours. What are you going to do with that?
2: I guess hanging on my office at work, right?
15: Let's put it in the middle of the building and everybody come pay their respects. All right, stay with us. This is RFD Illinois.
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17: Back on RFD Illinois, I'm Rita Frazier. The governor's sale of champions last night ended a terrific day at the Illinois State Fair. No sale of champions can take place without champion auctioneers. And this year's 2026 Illinois State Champion Auctioneer, Hayden Geisler of Macoupin County, DeLoss, had a chance to catch up with Hayden yesterday.
18: I'm 33 years old this year.
15: Okay. Yep. How many times have you competed?
18: I think this makes number 9.
15: Okay.
18: Yep.
15: What is the competition? You know, what's the rubric, or, you know, how many different categories are into competing in this?
18: So initially, as a preliminary contestant, you go in with everybody else the first round, and you sell 3 items that you bring from home. They need to be worth over $50. You sell them at a live public auction setting, and then you are selected to be a top 5 finalist. That rolls into a 2-question session, and after those sessions, you sell another 3 items that are donated by the Illinois Auctioneer Association, And after that, they select their top three contestants.
15: Tell me about what you do. Tell me about the business at home.
18: Yep, so the auction business at home, I actually wear many hats. I've got an auction business. I sell John Deere equipment full-time for Siding Stricker and Nobley Partners, John Deere, out of Jerseyville. My wife and I have some Red Angus cows that we raise show cattle with. I farm with my father-in-law. We stay very busy. There's plenty of stuff going on. I just recently got my real estate license. I'm a real estate broker for Land Resource Group, LLC, out of Edwardsville, Illinois. So the auction business is good. Things have been busy. We have a highlighted 90-plus collector tractor auction coming up here in December. Just booked the other day. That's super exciting in Jerseyville. So things are good and things are optimistic around Jerseyville. It keeps raining, and that anytime it rains in August, it turns the mindset around pretty quick.
15: I certainly see sons of auctioneers become auctioneers. Is it in the family at all?
18: So actually, I'm a first generation auctioneer. I need to thank both my grandpas for that. My grandpa on my Geisler side, he used to drag me and my sister around all summer long from sale barn to sale barn and consignment sale and equipment sales. And it was always hot, but man, I learned a lot, and I'd come home and I'd carpet farm there in the living room. My mom and dad bought me a karaoke machine when I was about 10 or 11, and we started having auctions right there in the living room. And my other grandpa, Scharfenberg, on my mom's side, he always taught me that a man is only as good as his word and to believe in the word of a good firm handshake. So between those two assets, it's helped me get me here today. So
17: the state champion auctioneer Hayden Geisler of Macoupin County with our own DeLoss Yonke. I also caught up with a 2022 champion auctioneer from the competition and a young and up-and-coming auctioneer who is looking for success. We talked to Tony Wisely, auctioneer.
19: My name's Tony Wisely. Just happened to be lucky enough to be the 22 Illinois State Auctioneer Champion, and I have with me today Bray Hansen. Brought him from Iowa. He's never been to the Illinois State Fair and wanted to experience this. Had the honor of judging the auctioneer contest today and brought him along so we could watch, and he got to sell today, having a great day at the Illinois Fair.
2: So what was your first impression? When did you connect with auctioneering?
1: I was in my dad's truck, and I heard the Auctioneer song by Leroy Van Dyke, and it just made me spark, and it's like, I want to go do this. And I was in the back repeatedly listening to it, and I finally got a hang of it, and then I went on YouTube and learned how to do it.
2: So remind me how old you are.
1: 13.
2: So what was the first lesson that he taught you and some of the first things that you learned about being a good auctioneer?
1: He taught me, like, poise and stage presence and, like, staying in one place, because if you move too much, it docks you points in a competition. And, yeah, and he's helped me with a bunch of stuff throughout the way and tone and all that.
2: What has been the most exciting experience so far for you?
1: Definitely NAA. When I made finals, it was a starstruck.
2: So you've had a lot of highlights already. What is your goal? What's your plan for the future?
1: My main goal in the auction industry is winning IJIC. It doesn't have to be next year. It can be in the next 5 years. But my main goal is winning IJACs. But then after that, I hope to go to college and get my own land business and sell land for people.
2: So give us some example of how good you are.
1: 19, what do you get 20, what do you get 30, hit them out of 40, what do you get 40, hit them out of 50, what do you get 60, 70, what do you get 80, hit them out of 90, what do you get 100, hit them out of 110, and I sold it. $100 is a better number.
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22: Welcome back to RFD Illinois. I'm DeLoss Yonke. Now, before we talk about anything
3: at the state fair. We need to talk about this corn market, which yesterday was awfully close to its session high and settled around 498. And then in the overnight, at least early, spent some time in the low $5 mark. You have to go back into May. May 12, December corn settled at $5.02. On the 13th, it settled at $5.03. And then on the 14th, it was down 11.75. And by the time we got to mid-June, we had given up quite a bit of it. By June 15, so a little more than a month later, we were down to 4.41.75. So we lost 60 cents in that stretch, and we've gotten almost all of it back. Why is that? Especially, I mean, you look back at the last couple of years, we were putting in pre-harvest lows right around this time. So what's different this go-around? Normally in August, you're talking about weather in China. Not talking about China much, so what is it? Sherman Newland, out of the Robinson area, Risk Management Commodities, a division of Zahner Ag Hedge.
4: Well, I think a big part is the numbers that ProFarmers are putting out. You saw it last night. They put out the Indiana numbers, and they were down. Ohio numbers were down the night before. You know, just everything is coming in quite a bit lower than what we saw. So I think that has the trade thinking, hey, you know, USDA may be wrong, or they're going in the right direction, but maybe they need to cut more, you know, in that September report. So I think you got the fund money getting in front of this a little bit more. On top of that, you have the Ukraine situation, obviously, in Russia, that's pushing wheat higher. You got the crude oil market going up because of the Strait of Hormuz. There's nothing really getting done settled over there. You got, you know, France, Europe, basically in a major drought. So there's going to be some demand coming somewhere from, I mean, to someone from that area. And then I think, you know, guys keep asking about beans, why are they going up? I keep thinking it's the, well, on top of the China buying, you know, which, you know, I think that, you know, USDA has already said, hey, they're going to buy 25 million metric tons, and that's what they're putting in, you know, their carryout numbers, in our opinion. But you got this El Nino development that's catching quite a bit of press, you know, once in a thousand year type El Nino that's going to affect South America. And I think, really, I think that's really what's starting to push, you know, keep these beans higher, because as much rain as we've had, in a lot of areas, you would think bean yield could be going up, but as you know, we've had a lot of rain in Illinois, loss, and Indiana, and areas of Ohio, and it's too much rain, and beans don't like that either. So I think you just got a combination, a lot of things that's just pushing this market up right now.
3: Sherman Newland, Crawford County farmer, he says his early planted corn looks pretty good. He's at Risk Management Commodities, a division of Zahner Ag Hedge, and by the way, also yesterday, the July 27 contract settled at 523. That's a 25-cent carry. December 27 settled yesterday at $5.06. Might that be of interest? By the way, also at the fairgrounds yesterday, CME Group buys one of the hogs and gives away scholarships. We talked about a couple of new things at the CME Group. John Ritchie is Global Head of Agricultural Products.
22: One of the two contracts that we just launched a couple months ago are a beef trim 50s and a beef trim 90s. So it's effectively a burger contract. And we received a lot of requests, and we'd had a lot of conversations with packers and ranchers to help develop a tool to be able to help them manage that price risk at the end of the production cycle. So we've had feeder cattle and live cattle for the last 60 years, but there was always this unaddressable gap where, like, it finishes and you get the production into beef. And so, like, you know, up until the last few weeks, right, like, live cattle and feeder cattle price-wise have been really strong, and that's followed through into beef prices. And so with the lowest herd in 75 years, and you're not seeing heifer retention to rebuild that herd, and the risk of screwworm coming in, like the price of beef, there's a lot of risk to it. So we were very pleased to be able to introduce the 50s and the 90s futures and options just to help clients manage risk.
23: So was there a response? You know, some of those may take a little while, or do people jump in?
22: This one, man, you know, new markets always take time. I would tell you, we love to see trades on the first day, and we got them, and we're just a couple weeks in, and we've seen, like, good volume and consistent open interest. So, you know, new markets always take time. I would say it's been really nice organic growth, and I think that tells us that we're on the right path.
23: I can't imagine what it takes on the back end to execute something that I would see on a screen.
22: Yeah, you know, we've really seen an adoption into these electronic markets. It's especially helped now as, you know, the markets have become global too. So, you know, we've got a transparent order book now. We access from anywhere in the world. And again, that just highlights the global nature of our deep liquid agriculture benchmarks.
23: You said sorghum.
22: Yes.
23: What's that all about?
22: Oh, so excited. All right. Sorghum trades as a differential to corn. We've got a physically delivered basis that's launching on Monday, so I'm excited, obviously. You know.
23: This Monday?
22: This Monday, man. Wow. It's coming. So sorghum, obviously, it's a cereal grain, right? It's a food, it's a feed, it's less water and fertilizer intensive than corn, although it still trades as a relationship to corn. And so what's happened, and the other thing, too, which is nice with the evolution of renewables, is you can actually process it into ethanol. So there's a really diverse group of participants that are interested in us. So the U.S. produces 20% of global sorghum production, and 50% of domestic production occurs in Kansas. So we leveraged our Kansas City elevator network that's regular for delivery for KC wheat, and a lot of them have signed up for regularity for delivery. As well, based on client feedback, we also made available truck loadout as well as single car and shuttle. So really excited. And it's, again, it's like we're always innovating and just thinking about, you know, how we can help the farming community here remain competitive.
3: John Ritchie, Global Head of Agricultural Products at the CME Group. Boy, I picked the right time to talk to him. And we still have plenty more to come in the days ahead from the Illinois State Fair. This is RFD Illinois.
5: With the RFD Ag Market Summary for this Thursday morning, I'm Jim Taylor. Corn, beans, and Chicago wheat all finishing Wednesday higher. September corn closing 473, up 9 3/4. December corn up a dime, 498. March corn 513 3/4, up 9 3/4. September beans closing 1222 1/4, up 21 1/2. November beans up 20 1/2, 1237 1/4. January beans 1251 1/4, up 19 3/4. September wheat closing 680 1/4, up 15 3/4. December wheat up 16 1/4, 697 1/2. March wheat 714 3/4, up 15 3/4. September bean meal 318.90, up 5.90. September bean oil on Wednesday 69.86, up 17 cents. Current electronic overnight trading, September corn up a nickel. December corn up 5. March corn 518 1/4, up 4 1/2. September beans in the overnight up 5 1/4. November beans up 6 1/4. January beans 1258, up 6 3/4. September wheat in the overnight up 3 1/4. December wheat up 4. March wheat 718, up 3 1/4. Outside markets this morning, October Brent crude oil 93.71, up 209. The October gold contract unchanged, 45.11.30. Livestock trade from Wednesday, August feeders 336.85, down 237. September feeder cattle 329.12, down 422. August live cattle 223.42, down $1.47. October live cattle 217.22, down $1.70. October lean hogs 81.50, up 77 cents. December lean hog 71.42, up $0.50. Illinois direct barrels and gilts trading steady on Wednesday, 58-68. And that's the RFD Ag Market Summary for this Thursday morning, and this is the RFD Radio Network.
14: This is the early morning weather report for Thursday from meteorologist Paul Otto for listeners on the RFD Radio Network. Temperatures behind our latest cold front that's in the process of wrapping itself up over eastern and southeastern portions of the state, where an additional trace to a tenth of an inch is possible. After most areas in the state, with the exception of the northwest corner, saw anywhere between 1/4 and 1 inch of rain in the past 24 hours. And this cold front is now responsible for leveling off our temperatures to slightly below normal just initially, but then that cool down will accelerate to between 3 and 5 degrees below normal by Saturday afternoon, with the air mass, cooler air mass, fully transitioning all through a northwesterly flow to bring in the coolest air so far this week, just after the conclusion of our Friday Night Lights football game being played at your local high school. Although during the game, I do expect some fantastic sunsets across central Illinois, as that approaching cold front will bring some clouds down from the northwest and actually bring a threat of showers to areas north of I-80 during the game. By Saturday afternoon, everybody will be rain-free, and only fair-weather cumulus clouds will be left as that northwesterly flow at the surface does become established and lasts through Monday as Canadian high pressure moves in. Precipitation only reaches normal over northeastern Illinois. Below normal rainfall will be found over the remainder of the state. Mid-range forecast for the 25th through the 29th. Temperatures do reach back to normal by Tuesday, just for one day before another reinforcing shot of cool air arrives by the middle of next week, and that'll send temperatures 5 to 7 degrees below normal, and that'll last through the end of this 10-day forecast period on the 29th. And it looks as though we do have a warm-up occurring, and temperatures do snap back to normal in the long-range forecast. This has been Freeze Notice. 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
9: Born and raised here on this farm, I'm 68 years old and never done anything but farm my whole life. Before this app came out, I would always have my radio on when I was in the combine or tractor and listen to the markets, listen to their weather, and listen to their programs. Really enjoy opening it up in the morning and checking the weather. We plan our day on the weather, and also I enjoy the markets. I like to see what's going on, you know, 6:30 in the morning. Very easy. I gotta admit, I'm a guy that's not too techy. I can get in there and find, you know, what I'm looking for very easy, which is great.
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23: That's all the time we have for RFD Illinois. Okay, so State Fair goes through the weekend. Our coverage is done, but it's been another great year. We've had a lot of fun times down here.
2: We certainly have, and we know because we heard the early reports of silage being cut down in southern Illinois. It won't be long that we'll be covering a harvest, and our own Jim Taylor is packing his bags for Farm Progress Show.
23: Oh, very nice. Maggie's next week in Bloomington also. By the way, I talk a lot about the pork burgers. The cheeseburger at the Ribeye Corral is amazing.
2: Get you one.
23: Yes, get down here this weekend and get you one. I'm DeLoss Yonke.
2: I'm Rita Frazier. Have a great day.
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8: ABC News. I'm Sherry Preston. Frustration growing in the Midwest following days of rain, and for some, more than a week without power. Flood watches stretching again overnight from Illinois through West Virginia and Pennsylvania. In Gary, Indiana, angry electricity customers are speaking out. ABC's Kate Kegorian has more.
11: 38,000 Gary NIPSCO customers were impacted by the August 11th storms. So far, about 17,000 have been restored, but more than 21,000 are still waiting.
12: We didn't have no gas, no restaurants. No power. Now we have to throw away everything out of all the refrigerators. At night, it's like Gotham City. You can't see anything.
11: And based off NIPSCO's latest restoration estimate, some Gary customers could remain in the dark until next Tuesday.
8: The storms that socked the Midwest for another night now headed to the Northeast. A deadly mid-air collision between a small plane and a police helicopter undergoing a training exercise just outside Harrisburg, Pennsylvania. The Cessna was approaching the runway but made a sharp turn, says State Police Lieutenant Colonel George Bivens.
13: The plane crashed into the ground a short distance ahead in many pieces. The helicopter, without its blades and without its tail boom, rolled inverted and crashed into the ground.
8: The pilot of the Cessna was killed. The troopers survived. President Trump showing reporters his new helipad and other White House renovations this week. ABC's Jonathan Carl says, though it's still up in the air, who'll pay for them.
16: He says the helipad will be more than just a place for his helicopter to land.
25: They can have people go there for cocktails and then walk to the ballroom.
16: And so it went for nearly 40 minutes. The president showing off White House renovations, which the Washington Post reports will cost more than $900 million. Unclear how much of that coming from taxpayers.
25: This is going to look incredible from the air and from every place.
8: The national debt now hitting a staggering $40 trillion, driven mostly by costs for defense. 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
8: Russia pounding Ukraine overnight. The capital of Kyiv and the surrounding region hit with scores of missiles and drones in a nighttime aerial attack that killed at least 16 people. North Korea launching a barrage of ballistic missiles toward the sea. South Korea's presidential national security holding emergency meetings to discuss the launches. That following the U.S. announcement that it plans to scale back military drills with South Korea. Some of those drills were supposed to have started Monday. Federal prosecutors say online extremist networks are posing a growing threat to vulnerable young people, especially girls, using threats to blackmail them. The latest case resulting in a long federal sentence, says ABC's Dave Packer.
27: A Tennessee man has been sentenced to 77 years in federal prison for targeting young girls as part of the extremist online network known as 764. Prosecutors say 27-year-old Kyle Spitz claimed to have groomed more than 2,600 victims using threats and blackmail to force vulnerable teenagers into sexual abuse and self-harm. The FBI calls 764 part of an emerging national security threat known as nihilistic violent extremism. Dave Packer, ABC News.
8: Chinese property developer Hui Ka Yang, founder of the real estate group Evergrande, has been

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11: Your local weather authority, meteorologist Nathan Kitchens. After seeing localized flooding issues last night, dry weather returns today. May see some patchy fog before 8 o'clock this morning, and then we'll see just beautiful bright sunshine and lower humidity, high of 81. Mostly clear tonight with a low of 62. Partly sunny skies on Friday. May see a few isolated showers or storms with the approach of a cold front mainly tomorrow evening. High temperature at 82. For more weather updates, head over to ciproud.com. For WMBD-TV, I'm meteorologist Nathan Kitchens.
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Thank you. Goodbye. I'm just joking. It's Thursday, August 20th, 9 minutes past 6 a.m. Patchy fog before 8 o'clock this morning. Sunny skies today. High of 81, 66 right now at WJBC.

0: Scott Miller on your radio, right where I belong. I've been on TV, but I don't look good on it, so I'll just keep doing this radio thing until y'all won't have me anymore. Sound like a plan? Couple things I want to start the show with this morning is a big, big, big congratulations to RFD's Rita Frazier. Governor J.B. Pritzker named yesterday, the 19th of August, as Rita Frazier Day in the state of Illinois. She will be inducted into the National Association of Farm Broadcasting Hall of Fame. The governor making an appearance at the fair with Rita and giving her a proclamation. August 19th, Rita Frazier Day in the state of Illinois. Congratulations to Rita Frazier on all of the hard work that she has done for our farmers, not only here in McLean County, but around the state and beyond. Very exciting. Very, very exciting. Congrats to Rita. They do a great show here on WJBC and on great radio stations around the state of Illinois. All right, what else can I tell you here? There's some other business that we should handle. A lot of you were wondering about the extravaganza, local high school football, an important part of WJBC's history. I would like to thank you all for your patience as we reorganize the WJBC Friday Night High School Football Extravaganza. We'll be ready to roll for week number two. We will not have the extravaganza on for week number one. We will kick it off with week number two with Leroy traveling to Tri-Valley as our featured game. We appreciate your understanding as we get everything organized and look forward to bringing you another great season of high school football here on WJBC. 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The extravaganza back for another season here on WJBC as we reorganize the WJBC Friday Night High School Football Extravaganza. We will not have week one on the air. We will be ready and raring to go for week number two. Okay. Fantastic. People been texting in. They said, "Are you? What about ISU football and ISU basketball and men and the women?" Yes. Yes. Yes. We will have it. Yes. Coach Brock Spack joins me in studio this morning at 7:05 to preview next week's kickoff to the season. I will not be on the radio next week to have him on. So I said, "Coach, you better get your butt in here this week." He said, "All righty." So yes, we will have ISU football. We will have ISU basketball, men and women, right here on WJBC. And you're saying, "Well, wait a minute, what do you mean reorganizing the extravaganza? And why would people question why we would or wouldn't have ISU football or men's or women's basketball?" We have talked about it multiple times on the radio, but Blake Haas is no longer with the station. Blake Haas played a role in the extravaganza. So as we reorganize what that looks like and who staffs what and where, hopefully you will allow us some grace as we have to skip week number one, but we will be raring and ready to go for week number two. All right, let's see. If you're looking for a reason to celebrate today, it's International Day of Medical Transporters. It's National Accessible Air Travel Day. It's National Bacon Lovers Day. It's Chocolate Pecan Pie Day. It's National Hawaiian Pizza Day. It's National Lemonade Day. It's National Radio Day. It's Virtual Worlds Day. And it's World Mosquito Day. All right. People checking in on the text message. Let's see. Phone number 0122 says, Scott, what's going on with your FM signal? Did you lose some power with the storm last week? I am unaware of anything going on with the FM signal. If 0122, if you could text me and tell me what intersection, major intersection you live closest to. Please know that FM 102.1 is only to be heard in Bloomington Normal. It's difficult to hear on the outskirts of town and out of town. I am unaware of any issues with the FM signal at this time, but with you speaking up, see, that's the thing. I'm on the radio in here. I can't tell when stuff out there ain't working. So if you tell me, hey, Scott, you're having issues, I can alert the powers that be. But please know that sometimes the issues with the broadcast on your end of the radio is not something technically wrong on this end. Sometimes there is atmospheric pressure that causes problems. So sometimes it's hit or miss on the given day, depending on where the sun lines up with Uranus. I wasn't joking. Let's see. So if you can let me know where you're listening from, I will jot that down and pass that along to the engineers, and they will do with it as they please. So of all those days that I just ran through, which one resonates with me? I mean, I'm going with either National Bacon Lovers Day or National Radio Day. I should probably go with National Radio Day, since that's probably brought me way more joy than bacon. Proud to say, way more joy than bacon. Let's see. Somebody is near Bunn and Lafayette, and they said no FM either. All right. I will send an email off to the powers that be, and we'll see if we can take care of that. I don't know what the issue could be. It involves something digital and technical in a back room, and that's above my pay grade. Above my pay grade. Hey, it's Thursday. Hopefully you've got plans to stop by Denny's Donuts and Bakery, and you're saying, well, wait a minute, why would I go there? Well, believe it or not, another school year is here for most kids. That means new teachers and new classes and a fresh start. 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We'll check in with Dr. David Mauser from District 87. Steve Fast from Heartland Community College stops by. We'll have a craft beer Thursday segment in law school with Pioletti, and Nichols. We got a lot to do on the show. You know that person at work who's always the first one in and the last one out, the one who still shows up for the community even after a long week? Well, that's who WJBC and the Bloomington Normal Trades and Labor Assembly are looking for as the 2026 Laborer of the Year. Someone who goes above and beyond on the job and off the clock. 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The winner gets recognized by the community and rides at the front of the Labor Day Parade. 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
0: All right, who's celebrating a birthday today on this Thursday, August 20th? Demi Lovato's 34. Baby.

0: be gone.
1: I'm not in the mood for Led Zeppelin every day. But today feels like a Led Zeppelin kind of day. Happy birthday, Robert Plant, 78. Connie Chung is 78 today as well. All right, we'll take a break. We'll come back. We've got a tech trends report, WJBC News. It's all on the way. Good morning.
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11: From ABC News Tech Trends. OpenAI is rolling out a new version of its flagship chatbot geared toward young people. ChatGPT for Teens comes with the company's study mode technology, which is supposed to help students think through the answer to a question as opposed to simply writing an essay for them. The chatbot will also remind teenagers to take breaks after 90 minutes of continuous use. Speaking of OpenAI, the company has also announced that it's pausing some of its frontier reinforcement learning training. RL is a method for training large language models, which instead of traditional programming, relies on a trial and error learning process. It comes almost a month after OpenAI revealed that two of its models broke free of their training environments and hacked into a third-party website. And Segway has launched a new self-balancing scooter aimed at children. The Ninebot S2 Kids can hold up to 132 pounds and tops out at 8.7 miles an hour. With Tech Trends, I'm Mike Dubusky. ABC.
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14: Illinois State University kicked off its first day of classes on Monday, and the new College of Engineering is seeing its first students in the building. Emory, Illinois stopped by to talk with university leaders about future partnership opportunities to help the students learn and grow. The college is in Emory's own backyard, so they are working together to create a microgrid lab to give students a hands-on experience. They're also working together to give students internships. Since the college is building the next generation of engineers, they want to help make these students the best engineers they can be.
15: From a student's perspective, obviously there's a paid employment. There's an opportunity to gain some real-world experience helping Ameren solve problems that we need additional help with. But from an Ameren perspective, we find some of our best engineers that we hire through our intern and co-op program. And, again, it's a win-win.
14: Ameren plans to help ISU along the way as the College of Engineering grows over the years. U.S. Representative Eric Sorensen was in Bloomington on Wednesday to see the storm damage from the past week for himself. He toured OSF St. Joseph Medical Center to see how they have been affected from the storms. Last Thursday, the hospital had part of its roof ripped off from the intense storm. He spoke with members at the hospital to see how their recovery efforts are going. Sorensen was also joined by Representative Sharon Chung, Bloomington Mayor Dan Brady, and Hospital President of OSF St. Joseph, Derek Frazier. Representative Sorensen also spoke about a new bill which will increase protection for people in Illinois when severe storms come through.
16: What are the policies that can change here to protect life and property? I have that bill in Congress today. It is a bipartisan bill. It is ready to go. And just as the NTSB, it keeps people safe when they fly out of CIRA and wherever they're going in the world, right? We will have a National Weather Safety Board that protects us from storms of the future, which we haven't ever hypothesized yet.
14: The hospital president also says there was at least $17 million worth of damage done to the hospital. In a developing story, Pekin parents are upset over first day of school transportation. District 108 mother Rachel Cole couldn't get her daughter to her first day of school as the buses would not stop for pickup. Cole says other kids had to walk farther to bus stops and still weren't picked up. It comes as the school district started a new school bus contract with Alltown Bus Service Company. Cole says not one bus opened the door for her daughter.
17: My daughter stood on the corner this morning from 7:10, like I said, till 8:05. Three of those buses stopped at the corner she was standing at to make a right, and not one opened the door to ask her why she was standing there so long. I know it's like the first day and you're gonna have late buses and stuff, but we're talking about like a quarter of District 108 not getting a bus stop, not getting picked up, having kids stand out on corners this morning for an hour and no notification about any of it.
14: Now, as of 9:30 Wednesday night, District 108 has canceled school for the rest of the week. Families received a message from the district that says, quote, after working diligently with Alltown Bus Service throughout the day and this evening, we have determined the current transportation situation does not meet our expectations for the safe and reliable transportation of our students, end quote. Two emergency days will be used on Thursday and Friday. And at the State Fair, it was a memorable day for more than 300 people from 52 different countries who had the chance to gain their official United States citizenship. Senators Dick Durbin and Tammy Duckworth were part of the Illinois lawmakers at the naturalization ceremony. These ceremonies serve as the end of the process completed by foreign citizens and nationals seeking to become a part of American society. A new citizen says it feels like a full circle moment.
18: It's an amazing feeling. My son served in the military as a in the Marines. And so me coming a U.S. citizen, just it's full circle closed. And so it means the world to me.
19: What is the very first thing you plan to do to celebrate now that it's official on your season?
18: We're going to go to the fair and I'm going to get a foot-long corn dog and a lemon shake-up.
14: From your WMBD-TV newsroom, I'm Brianna Rittman.
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0: January. WJBC Sports. Cardinals fell to the Reds 5-4. They'll go for redemption at 11:40 today. The Cubs fell to the White Sox 3-0. Next up, it's the Mariners tomorrow at 9:10. The White Sox will play the Braves today at 1:10.
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2: Your local weather authority, meteorologist Nathan Kitchens. After seeing localized flooding issues last night, dry weather returns today. May see some patchy fog before 8 o'clock this morning, and then we'll see just beautiful bright sunshine and lower humidity, high of 81. Mostly clear tonight with a low of 62. Partly sunny skies on Friday. May see a few isolated showers or storms with the approach of a cold front mainly tomorrow evening. High temperature at 82. For more weather updates, head over to ciproud.com. For WMBD-TV, I'm meteorologist Nathan Kitchens.
0: 65 degrees right now at WJBC. Labor Day just got a major upgrade. You've been grinding all year. Now it's time to actually enjoy the long weekend. Five lucky winners are each walking away with $1,000 to make it unforgettable. Book that last-minute girls' trip. Throw the backyard hang everybody's talking about. Or finally treat yourself to the thing you've been eyeing for months. 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It takes 2 seconds, and one of those $1,000 wins could be yours. We'll take a break. We'll come back. Miller Moment of Merriment next.
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11: 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But remember this. Your boss sees every post you like. And if you're single and scrolling, maybe it's time for a glamorous new professional headshot. 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
0: All right, it's time for a Miller Moment of Merriment. I rarely dedicate a Miller Moment of Merriment to a specific local human. You know, I will say happy birthday to this drummer, this guitar player. Well, we're about to kick off the football season at Illinois State University, and the head coach, Brock Spack, loves music. He comes in here, he'll be in at 7:05. He comes in here and he will compliment songs that I play. He'll tell me stories. Oh, I went to that concert and blah, blah, blah, blah, blah. So this entire Miller Moment of Merriment is dedicated to Coach Brock Spack. Turn it up, brother.

0: I can guarantee you that Coach Brock Spak drove in to the WJBC studio playing the keyboard on the dashboard and the drums on the steering wheel as he drove in. If you ain't awake now, ain't nothing gonna do it. It's a Miller moment of merriment as Illinois State University gets ready to kick off another football season. Not this Saturday, but next. They open it up against St. Francis. Coach Spak joins me in studio next to preview the season. Good morning.
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5: An average of 20% weight loss on the GLP-1 tirzepatide is not uncommon, but scientists say to keep the weight off, you might have to stay on the drug long term. A new study in The Lancet showed that after 2 years, at least 95% of people who continued using the injectable drug maintained the majority of their weight loss, and most patients who stopped the drug regained at least some of the weight. If you no longer want a shot, consider switching to a daily pill. Studies show they also help people keep excess pounds from returning. Along with helping you slim down, taking a GLP-1 can also help control blood pressure, cholesterol, and blood sugar. To maximize the health benefits of any weight loss effort, follow a balanced diet that includes a good intake of fiber, fruit and vegetables, and lean protein. Common side effects from taking a GLP-1 include nausea, vomiting, diarrhea, constipation, especially with higher doses. With this Medical Minute, I'm Melissa Adon.
0: Taking a look at your WJBC forecast, it comes from WMBD-TV meteorologist Nathan Kitchens. Patchy fog this morning in low-lying areas before 8 a.m. The rest of the day, sunny skies, a high of 81. Tonight, mostly clear, a low of 62. Tomorrow, partly sunny, isolated storm chances arrive later in the day, a high of 82. The upcoming weekend brings a lot of sunshine, very pleasant conditions, 65 degrees right now at WJBC. It's Thursday, August 20th. It's 7 a.m. It's news time. Coach Brock Spak joins me in studio next.
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7: ABC News. I'm Sherry Preston. A deadly mid-air collision just outside Harrisburg, Pennsylvania. A small plane, a Cessna, just as it was about to land, made a sharp turn, hit a police helicopter on a training mission. And here's ABC's Aaron Katursky.
8: The impact tore the plane apart and sheared off the helicopter tail and rotor blades before it rolled onto its side. Inside the wreckage, two troopers were trapped. Authorities say one trooper kicked out a window, then pulled his bleeding partner to safety.
7: The troopers both survived. The pilot of the small plane died. The NTSB and FAA are both on the scene investigating. The line of storms that's been slamming the Midwest for a week is headed toward the Northeast today. Cleanup continues in Indiana, where some people have been without power for a week now. NIPSCO Group Utilities President Melody Birmingham says the challenges in the city of Gary are many.
9: The damage affected portions of Gary in among the most extensive and complex that our crews have encountered. These aren't simple repairs. These are systems that are being rebuilt.
7: The national debt now hitting a whopping $40 trillion, double what it was just 10 years ago. President Trump hosting a White House cryptocurrency summit. Here's ABC's Jay O'Brien.
10: President Trump, who's made hundreds of millions in crypto, met at the White House yesterday with what he called a who's who of cryptocurrency leaders. And he pushed for the passage of something called the Clarity Act. It's long been a priority of crypto companies and one that could also benefit the president's wide-ranging family crypto venture. The White House has long denied any conflict of interest for the president and points out that his assets are in a trust managed by his children.
7: President Trump showing reporters around what he says are improvements in Washington, including the new helipad. Russia slamming Ukraine's capital city overnight, 16 killed in Kyiv. Meghan and Harry headed back to the UK. The Duke and Duchess of Sussex haven't said why, but they've already enrolled their children in school. You're listening to ABC News.
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7: At the last minute, President Trump pulled back a threatened 50% tariff on about $20 billion worth of Canadian goods.
14: So we, by the way, probably have a deal with Canada. You probably saw that. Very major tariffs were going on to Canada today. We delayed it for 3 days because I think we have a deal with the Prime Minister and good deal for everybody.
7: As a part of the deal, Prime Minister Mark Carney asked provincial premiers to return U.S. alcohol to store shelves in Canada. It had been pulled because of the last round of tariffs. The search for Karen Solomon goes on in Massachusetts. Her husband found dead in their home, says ABC's Faith Abube.
15: An urgent manhunt is underway near Boston for a woman police describe as a dangerous fugitive. Karen Solomon, who is a therapist and mental health advocate for law enforcement, is suspected in the death of her police officer husband. Fellow officers found Kurt Solomon dead in his home and his wife gone. Investigators have not released any details about the death just yet, but they do say Karen Solomon is considered armed and dangerous.
7: Karen Solomon actually is the founder of a site to help first responders deal with mental health issues. The Congo is getting 70,000 doses of a vaccine that has been effective against past Ebola outbreaks. Early lab testing shows the vaccine might protect against the current strain of the virus, even though doctors have previously said that strain was immune to vaccines and currently is the fastest Ebola outbreak in history. I'm Sherry Preston, ABC News.
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3: Your local weather authority, meteorologist Nathan Kitchens. After seeing localized flooding issues last night, dry weather returns today. May see some patchy fog before 8 o'clock this morning, and then we'll see just beautiful bright sunshine and lower humidity, high of 81. Mostly clear tonight with a low of 62. Partly sunny skies on Friday. May see a few isolated showers or storms with the approach of a cold front mainly tomorrow evening. High temperature at 82. For more weather updates, head over to ciproud.com. For WMBD-TV, I'm meteorologist Nathan Kitchens.
0: Thank you, Nathan. Let's take a look and see what the current temperature is here at WJBC, 66 degrees. 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You can drop off shoes and sweatshirts. We're there till 9:30 this morning. 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
0: 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Melissa is a proud ISU supporter and encourages everyone to spread the red. Good morning, Coach Brock Spack. How are you, sir?
4: Doing great, Scott. Thanks for having me on.
0: I got a lot to talk to you about. We got to start off with we do this every season. How's the family?
4: Family's doing well, growing with seven grandchildren now, and we had two infant boys born here in the off season, and or actually one was born during the playoffs last year. But we had a great summer. Lost one of our Goldens, not Emma and I, but Brent and Nicole lost.

0: Roland Kavik. He was got sick this summer and passed away, unfortunately. But he'd been diagnosed for about a year with this deal. But other than that, it's been a great summer.
1: Did you get to go to the lake house at all?
0: Yes.
1: Did you ride a ski do? Did you fish? Did you have a cigar?
0: Did you have a fish fry? I love to ski, but I can't do that anymore. So I don't do that. I teach. We taught our grandchildren how to ski.
1: Yeah.
0: A lot of them. And so that's what we did. And we were on the water a lot. Yeah. When I shouldn't say a lot, but when I could be out there, I was out there. So, but yeah, did a lot of fishing, caught a lot of bluegills. It was fun.
1: I love it. And then last time I saw you in person was at the plane pull at Central Illinois Regional Airport, where your ISU Redbirds came in number one. You were also in a boot. Is the boot gone?
0: Boot is gone.
1: I've never seen you more unhappy.
0: Yeah, I wasn't very happy.
1: What'd you do?
0: I had a stress fracture, and I don't know how it happened. I mean, who knows how it happened.
1: You
0: know,
1: Age.
0: It's more like age. And I'm on my feet a lot, so I developed a stress fracture. So you better put this on for a while.
1: Yeah. All right. So. Well, you're coming into the season ranked number 4 in the nation. You're picked number 2 in the MVFC behind South Dakota State. Given the high expectations, how do you keep the locker room focused on week-to-week execution rather than external hype?
0: You know, we go day to day and just work on little things that are going to make you a champion. You know, that I talk about, you know, those split seconds and in inches that make you into a championship team. You know, I watched the tape about a month or so ago of the national title game. You know, it was probably the end of June when we're done with all our camps, and it was a quiet day, and I finally pulled it out and watched it. And I told him after the game, I said, fellas, if you made one of 20 plays, you're national champions. And I think it's probably 30 plays. And that's just how close it is. I mean, when you're playing at that level and you're playing against really good opponents, you really fight for every inch and every split second. You know, you're trying to put yourself in a position to make a play and be a step ahead. And that's what wins titles. It was frustrating to watch, but because I saw it live. But there's even more plays out there that I think if we would just one of those plays, we might be national champions right now.
1: The Missouri Valley is widely considered one of the toughest FCS conferences in the country. Why does that number 2 preseason conference ranking? What does that say about the standard that you've built here at ISU?
0: Well, it's very difficult. You know, we've won 2 Missouri Valley titles back in 14 and 15, but. We played for them a few times, you know, I think a total of 5, if you count those 2, where we had a chance to win the title if we had won the game. But because it's very difficult, it's a tough league. Every Saturday, you have to be ready to play. It doesn't matter who you're playing in our conference, because if you don't, and we learned it the hard way last year. You know, at the last game of the season, we were not, for whatever reasons, we weren't locked in for what, you know, didn't play well. And got our butts handed to us. So that was probably a good thing for us going in the playoffs, because you look back on it, it probably woke us up. Hey, listen, now you can't take anything for granted, because every Saturday is a playoff caliber game.
1: Well, opening the season at home against St. Francis, what are the top 2 or 3 execution details you want to see your squad nail in the season opener?
0: Well, there's really several areas where you win football games. One is you want to win the turnover battle. You don't want to turn the ball over. You want to gain turnovers. That's one. Eliminate penalties. That's always a problem early in the season, but particularly throughout the year sometimes. You want to stay away from those really bad penalties. I don't really mind an aggressive foul. That's part of the sport. You know, sometimes that happens. The pre-snap or... you know, even post whistle, you know, after whistle's blown, those are the things that you have to avoid, and that takes a lot of discipline. So you have to do that because our game's so aggressive. And then miss assignments. You know, you got to know what your responsibility is on every single play, and you can't have miss assignments, because you never know when you're going to be called upon to make a big block or make a big throw or whatever, make a big play, and you have to be ready for those moments. So So I think those three areas are what you look for. You know, try to eliminate that those things and be good, really, really good in those. Because that's how you lose football games.
1: How's the general health, the energy of the team as you transition into game week prep rhythm?
0: I think we're pretty healthy. You know, we have a couple guys that you know, got some things that probably won't play this game. But nothing lost for the season so far, knock on wood. It stays that way. And that happens from time to time, in any sport for that matter, but particularly football. But the good news is we haven't lost anybody for the season, and we'll have guys there. And so that's been really good. The attitude's been awesome. I mean, I can't fault them for, you know, their approach to practice and preparation has been really good. And that's been a big emphasis from our leadership council. You know, that was a big goal or objective, that we are the best prepared team every Saturday. Well, that starts and now and then goes all the way through season. Not when the season starts. They have to do it, you know, in preseason and in the summer. And so that's why that's a really important goal, is being the best prepared team. Because there are a lot of people, I hear coaches talk about how hard they work. I mean, everybody works hard. You know what I mean? Come on now. Everybody works hard. It's just how hard you work smart. And you do the little things right that can win games.
1: How many guys that saw game time in Nashville are back again this year?
0: You know, I don't know, if I put a percentage on it, maybe 80% of the guys,
1: yeah.
0: You know, maybe 75. We have quite a few players that were here, and some of them didn't play in the game, but were young players that went through all that practicing. You know, we're pretty good at practicing because we did a lot. We played 17 games and we went almost in the middle of January last year. It just never felt like we ever really stopped. You know, we got some time off, but we're really good at practicing. So we get right back at it, and we don't really have to. I mean, we coach how to practice, you know, a little bit, but it's mostly the guys that are coming in, they're freshmen or transfer guys, that but they get with it pretty quick because our leadership council takes care of that on the field. You know, we practice pretty well, and so that gives you a chance, as long as you stay healthy, to keep. I think this team's going to get better and better and better and better, as long as we can stay healthy.
1: Single game tickets, season tickets, and mini plans are all live right now. What is your message to Redbird Nation about filling up Hancock Stadium starting on the 29th?
0: There's no, I'm just telling you, in any football level of football, but particularly college football, there's no more important person in the sport than the fan. You know, that is important. And because it a full stadium, a raucous crowd, you know, and a really fun atmosphere. And I get you know, our play has to help that as well. But that means a lot. And it means a lot to our players. It means a lot in recruiting, particularly recruiting, because there'll be players here, and you know, particularly later on in the season when you're playing in some of those big conference games, you know, they'll be here to watch and sometimes make a decision. And they're usually young guys; they're sophomores and juniors. So that's always a big part of it. But I don't know if the fans really realize how much impact they have on a game. You know, and you look back in the national championship game; it was really unbelievable how many times that Montana State jumped off sides in that game pre-snap. I mean, it was several times, four or five times. That's unusual. You might get one of those maybe in four or five games, you know. So it was because it was so loud and our fans were so loud that they made it hard on them. And that's what you want at home. You want that. You can imagine what it's like to play at Montana State. You know, they have great home, you know, so we kind of want to have that environment where it's very, very difficult to be successful for the opposing team. You know, our guys, that's one thing. If I look at a negative from last season, I didn't think we played well at home most. And we lost three games at home, which is very unusual. And
1: you killed it on the road.
0: Yeah, though. Killed it on the road, which is great. And that was heavily emphasized. You know, if you're going to win a championship, you got to win on the road. Well, don't forget about winning at home. You know, we lost some close games that were winnable games, and we didn't get it done. So I think we need, but that's going to be an emphasis this year, is say, hey, we got to play better at home and make sure we protect our home environment.
1: All right, you, on a personal note, you recently traveled to Canton, Ohio to see your former Purdue quarterback, Drew Brees, enshrined into the Pro Football Hall of Fame. What was it like being there in person to support him for that historic honor?
0: It's you know, I looked at him when he was up there in his speech, and thinking back, you know, it'd be 20, you know, almost 30 years ago now. It's hard to believe it's been that long, but he came into our program. I remember the first day he walked into our building, and he was about 170 pounds, you know, just at 6 foot, maybe 5'11". So I said, "This is him, huh?" We all kind of looked at each other. Yeah, this is him. Hey, not much to look at, you know. But he could really throw a football, and you could tell right away that he had something special about him. He was even a good leader then, and he was trying to figure it all out as a freshman, but. Just what he's turned into, and he, as great a player he is, and I'm telling you, he's a great player, and one of the, I had to answer questions, and I'm not the only one. Our staff, I didn't get to see him, you know, he's so busy, but I would tell him how miserable our life was after he left, because we go every high school coach that had a 6 foot quarterback, and said, I haven't got the next Drew Brees, and he was looking in the eye, I said, no, you don't, coach. There's only one of those. But he was something special, and just as good a player he is, he's even a better person, you know.
1: Yeah.
0: Just I don't know why I was really invited. I was indirectly maybe more, you know, because I called defenses against him in practice, and I would ask him questions, and he would ask me questions, and it was kind of good, particularly when he was younger, but. I learned a lot from him, because if you could disguise coverages and pressure or blitzes, and you were able to trick him, you knew you had something pretty good. So, you know, we'd always debrief for a brief bit, maybe 15 minutes after a scrimmage. He said, "Coach, I knew it because I saw the eyes of the safety. He was looking right at, you know, the C gap. I knew he's gonna come." And so I would, they know where to go with the ball, and he just had a way of a sixth sense of everything, you know. He'd see a guy just you know, 6 or 7 inches away from alignment that he normally wouldn't be in. He said, "I knew something was up by that," and so he would just help me with how I could coach disguises a lot better, because football is a game of deception. You know, you try to deceive. I mean, you show your opponent a picture, and then, but you're going to be doing something else.
1: Yeah,
0: you know, so it's very interesting.
1: Well, Coach,
0: he was great.
1: I always appreciate you coming in studio. You'll be in here before every single game, and I appreciate it. What is your message to Redbird Nation?
0: Get your tickets. You know, I think it's going to be a fun team to watch. I think this team will improve, you know, if we can stay healthy. That's always a big if. If we can stay healthy and keep the group together, this team will improve as we go through the season quite a bit. Because they just kind of have that kind of, they're smart, and there's some young guys in here that are talented. But we have to stay healthy, and we have to keep getting better every week. So. It should be a fun team to watch.
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8: Zero Political Insights from ABC News. On the same day we learned the national debt reached a staggering $40 trillion, President Trump spent the better part of an hour showing off his White House renovations to reporters.
9: I love construction. I love seeing things properly taken care of. As you know, we've redone the colonnade, going to the Oval Office. We put the black granite down, and now we're out here. So for 50 years, more than that, they've wanted to have a heliport, but nobody knew how to go about it, and we are building a great heliport.
8: Ballroom construction well underway. The Washington Post pegging that cost at $900 million. Unclear how much of that is coming from taxpayers. Max Lederer, the longtime publisher of Stars and Stripes, is stepping down, citing how the Pentagon under the Trump administration is trying to expand oversight over the military newspaper's operations. The Pentagon has also mandated the publication move to an all-digital format. Dave Packer, ABC News.
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11: Illinois State University kicked off its first day of classes on Monday, and the new College of Engineering is seeing its first students in the building. Emory, Illinois stopped by to talk with university leaders about future partnership opportunities to help the students learn and grow. The college is in Emory's own backyard, so they are working together to create a microgrid lab to give students a hands-on experience. They are also working together to give students internships. Since the college is building the next generation of engineers, they want to help make these students the best engineers they can be.
12: From a student's perspective, obviously there's a paid employment. There's an opportunity to gain some real-world experience, helping Ameren solve problems that we need additional help with. But from an Ameren perspective, you know, we find some of our best engineers that we hire through our intern and co-op program. And, again, it's a win-win.
11: Ameren plans to help ISU along the way as the College of Engineering grows over the years. U.S. Representative Eric Sorensen was in Bloomington on Wednesday to see the storm damage from the past week for himself. He toured OSF St. Joseph Medical Center to see how they have been affected from the storms. Last Thursday, the hospital had part of its roof ripped off from the intense storm. He spoke with members at the hospital to see how their recovery efforts are going. Sorensen was also joined by Representative Sharon Chung, Bloomington Mayor Dan Brady, and Hospital President of OSF St. Joseph, Derek Frazier. Representative Sorensen also spoke about a new bill which will increase protection for people in Illinois when severe storms come through.
13: What are the policies that can change here to protect life and property? I have that bill in Congress today. It is a bipartisan bill. It is ready to go. And just as the NTSB, it keeps people safe when they fly out of Sierra and wherever they're going in the world, right? We will have a National Weather Safety Board that protects us from storms of the future, which we haven't ever hypothesized yet.
11: The hospital president also says there was at least $17 million worth of damage done to the hospital. In a developing story, Pekin parents are upset over first day of school transportation. District 108 mother Rachel Cole couldn't get her daughter to her first day of school as the buses would not stop for pickup. Cole says other kids had to walk farther to bus stops and still weren't picked up. It comes as the school district started a new school bus contract with Alltown Bus Service Company. Cole says not one bus opened the door for her daughter.
14: My daughter stood on the corner this morning from 7:10, like I said, till 8:05. Three of those buses stopped at the corner she was standing at to make a right, and not one opened the door to ask her why she was standing there so long. I know it's like the first day and you know you're gonna have late buses and stuff, but we're talking about like a quarter of District 108 not getting a bus stop, not getting picked up, having kids stand out on corners this morning for an hour and no notification about any of it.
11: Now, as of 9:30 Wednesday night, District 108 has canceled school for the rest of the week. Families received a message from the district that says, quote, after working diligently with Alltown Bus Service throughout the day and this evening, we have determined the current transportation situation does not meet our expectations for the safe and reliable transportation of our students, end quote. Two emergency days will be used on Thursday and Friday. And at the State Fair, it was a memorable day for more than 300 people from 52 different countries who had the chance to gain their official United States citizenship. Senators Dick Durbin and Tammy Duckworth were part of the Illinois lawmakers at the naturalization ceremony. These ceremonies serve as the end of the process completed by foreign citizens and nationals seeking to become a part of American society. A new citizen says it feels like a full circle moment.
15: It's an amazing feeling. My son served in the military as in the Marines. And so me coming a U.S. citizen, just it's full circle closed. And so it means the world to me.
16: What is the very first thing you plan to do to celebrate now that it's official in your season?
15: We're going to go to the fair and I'm going to get a foot-long corn dog and a lemon shake-up.
11: From your WNBD-TV newsroom, I'm Brianna Rittman.
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25: Your local weather authority, meteorologist Nathan Kitchens. After seeing localized flooding issues last night, dry weather returns today. May see some patchy fog before 8 o'clock this morning, and then we'll see just beautiful bright sunshine and lower humidity, high of 81. Mostly clear tonight with a low of 62. Partly sunny skies on Friday. May see a few isolated showers or storms with the approach of a cold front mainly tomorrow evening. High temperature at 82. For more weather updates, head over to ciproud.com. For WMBD-TV, I'm meteorologist Nathan Kitchen.
1: 66 degrees right now at WJBC. You know that person at work who's always the first one in, the last one out, the one who still shows up for the community event even after a long week? Well, that's who WJBC and the Bloomington Normal Trades and Labor Assembly are looking for as the 2026 Laborer of the Year, someone who goes above and beyond on the job and off the clock. 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If you know someone, nominate them. 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The winner gets recognized by the community and rides at the front of the Labor Day Parade. Nominate someone today. All right, Pew Research Center analysis of federal employment data found that 35.5% of U.S. teens aged 16 to 19 held a paying job during the summer this year. That's up 33.8% from last summer. That figure remains well below the 2000 rate of 50% and the all-time peak of 58% recorded in 1978. The lowest point came in 2010 and 2011, when just 29.6% of teens worked. An average of 6.2 million teens were employed across June and July of this year. The most common teen jobs were in food service and retail. Economists cite fewer entry-level jobs, shorter summers, and rising volunteerism as contributing factors to the long-term decline. Well, I want to hear from you. Come on.
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1: What was your summer job? What was the summer job you had? High school summer, college summer? 829-2345. Call me, text me. I want to hear what your summer job was. The best job, the worst job? I just want to hear. What summer jobs did you work? Send me a text now. 829-2345. 829-2345. For me, 1 year I did medical billing. I was in charge of going through the bills and alphabetizing all of the bills so that then the medical billers could go through and call the people and say, "Hey, you got an x-ray 6 months ago and you haven't paid it." So I did filing at a medical billing office one summer. And then I worked at the Menards Lumberyard. I did not enjoy that job. That was a rough one. 829-2345. 829-2345. I want to know what your summer job was. Good job, bad job? Phone number 1909, I was waiting for this. It says detasseling. I'm sure I'm going to get a lot of those. You detasseled corn. Let's see. 0054 said babysitting and detasseling corn were my summer jobs. Phone number 2873 said mowing lawns and babysitting weekends. Phone number 3616, two summers of detasseling. Awful. Phone number 7468 said radio DJ and baling hay. Phone number 2873 said dog sitting and house sitting. I want to hear from you. 829-2345. 829-2345. What was your summer job? Phone number 3339 said I worked at a Schnucks video rental store. 829-2345. 829-2345. Phone number 4063 said pumping gas at a full-serve gas station. Oh, I remember pulling up to the gas station with my grandmother. She had this big behemoth, this big four-door boat of a car. I don't even know what it was. It was just took up the entire road, and we'd pull into a gas station, and they'd come out and pump the gas. Kids today have no idea that that's even an option. Phone number 3338 said I worked at a jewelry store. Well, that probably wasn't so bad. Phone number 1990 said I worked at the Elms. 829-2345, 829-2345. Phone number 4417 said I hung wallpaper and painted. I will show my cityness right now. I said cityness. I don't know what it means to detassel corn. Now, I know at the top, there's the little frilly part. I got it. Do you just cut off that frilly part at the top? Is that detasseling? Somebody call me and talk me through detasseling. Don't text me, call me. This is an on-air conversation I need. Call me. 309-829-2345. I want to understand what you do to detassel corn. And I also, I need more information on the corn. Somebody call me. Phone lines are open. No waiting on line one. 829-2345. Let's see. More people weighing in for summer jobs. Phone number 1414 said concession stand at Miller Park and the McLean County Fair. Phone number 9665 said cutting grass and other odd jobs. 829-2345. Somebody call me that detasseled corn. I want to ask you questions so I can learn. Edumacate me. Come on. 829-2345. Phone lines are open. Let me hear from you. Talking summer jobs. Teen employment. Teen summer employment ticks up slightly, but remains far below the historic highs. So, at one point in 2000, 50% of teens had a summer job. The all-time high is 1978, 58% of teens. This year, we're sitting at 35.5%, but that's up from 33.8% from last summer. 829-2345. If somebody would like to call me, I would love to talk to you on the radio about detasseling corn. Normally, you guys are all about it. Where are you at this morning? Dial it up, bro. You cut off the little fancy part at the top, the frilly, and you separate the... Is that it? Listen. JBC, good morning. Who's this?
0: It's John.
1: All right, John. Did you detassel corn?
0: I did.
1: Okay. What do you do and why do you do it?
0: I can't get into the specifics of why. It has to do with pollinating the corn and how it works. You leave two rows with the tassels, but the rest, the tassel is just pulled out. So you have to ride on a machine, it gets you up in the air. If you're lucky, you ride on a machine, gets you up in the air, and you just it goes along. And you just pull the tassels out one at a time as it's going along.
1: Okay, so your job was to remove the tassels on every other row.
0: Not every other. I think it's like six rows, remove the tassels. Two rows, you leave the tassels. Something like that. I don't remember exactly.
1: All right. So in my mind, you were detasseling them after they were already picked. See, that shows me that I'm a city kid. I'm learning. So it was all about pollinating the corn.
0: Yeah, but, I mean, they weren't picked yet. We had to...
1: Right. Like, no, they were still growing.
0: Yeah, yeah.
1: And it was a bad job. People complain about it. Why? What would be the worst?
0: Well,
1: it's hot and dirty.
0: Rash, it's hot.
1: Wait,
0: it's
1: hold
0: dirty.
1: On. Corn rash.
0: Yeah, it's from the corn leaves on your arms. If you weren't wearing long sleeves or long pants.
1: And it tears you up.
0: It can give you a slice here or there, but more it's just a rash.
1: Huh.
0: Constant, you know, however many hours going along.
1: Yeah.
0: Swiped by the leaves.
1: All right, listen, I'm learning something new. That life is complete. Every day you should learn something new. I learned about detasseling. I've always heard people complain about, I detasseled corn as a kid. I hated it. I never knew what it was.
0: Right. Yep, that's it.
1: Now, let me follow up before I let you go. Did you ever walk beans?
0: I never did. No, I never walked beans.
1: Okay, what would happen when you walk beans? Is that pulling weeds or pulling the beans or what?
0: Weeds. As I understand it, yeah.
1: All right. Well, thank you for your expertise. I'm going to put you on hold. I'm going to get some information from you, and I'm going to give you a Beer Nuts Scott Miller Show hat, okay?
0: Oh, awesome. Thank you.
1: All right. Hold on. Don't hang up. You get a Scott Miller Show hat. Thank you for weighing in. I appreciate you.
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9: Good American Family is coming back to Hulu for a second season. The new season of the anthology will focus on the jaw-dropping case of Lorena and John Bobbitt. Disney is the parent company of Hulu and ABC News.
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9: Scary Movie will soon be available to stream. The sixth movie in the Scary Movie franchise reunites original stars Marlon and Sean Wayans and Anna Faris with new cast members including Regina Hall and Kenan Thompson. 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
9: Murderbot has announced additional cast for the second season of the Alexander Skarsgård-led series. New cast members include Steve Buscemi, Severance star Tramell Tillman, Nicholas Braun, and Wanda Sykes. And happy birthday to Demi Lovato, who is 34 today. Michelle France in ABC.
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1: 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But we're at Denny's Donuts and Bakery right now till 9:30 this morning. We'll be there next Thursday too if you can't swing by today, but get a cup of coffee, get a donut, and make a donation. Lots of people checking in about detasseling and walking beans. 0054 says, detasseling corn was a hot job. I had to walk in rows of corn and lean the stalk over to pull out the tassel and only one leaf of the corn stalk. My shoes were a muddy mess. I made 90 cents per hour. I worked for Funks, and work began early morning, and a school bus transported us to the fields. We took our own lunch. Pop cans were frozen. and taken in our lunch. Phone number 2402, checking in about walking beans. When walking beans, you cut out the corn stalks and other weeds that grew. It makes the bean field look cleaner and neat. Phone number 1931 said, walking beans, use a long pole with a sharp hook on the end to cut the weeds off at the ground. Injuries occurred when people hooked their legs. That doesn't sound pleasant in the slightest.
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1: Your WJBC forecast comes from WMBD-TV meteorologist Nathan Kitchens. Sunny skies today, a high of 81. Tonight, mostly clear, a low of 62. Tomorrow, partly sunny. Isolated storm chances arrive late in the day, a high of 82. The upcoming weekend brings lots of sunshine, very pleasant conditions for the Sweet Corn Circus in Uptown Normal. 67 degrees right now at WJBC. 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Dr. David Mauser joins me in studio as District 87 gets into full speed as the kids go back to school. We'll get an update on what he's been up to and how the district's doing next.
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11: From ABC News, I'm Sherry Preston. The U.S. national debt has now climbed to over $40 trillion, double the amount it was just 10 years ago. Some experts looking at the spending that's expected over the next several years, and they're worried. Here's ABC Chief Business Correspondent Rebecca Jarvis.
12: This didn't happen overnight. Under both Republicans and Democrats, the government has been spending more than it makes in taxes for 26 years on everything from health care to stimulus benefits to tax cuts and spending. And just like those credit card bills, the longer you ignore it, the worse it gets, the tougher the choices.
11: The country paying more than $1 trillion in interest on that $40 trillion debt. President Trump saying the U.S. is about to impose what he refers to as economic D-Day on Iran beginning today. ABC senior political correspondent Rachel Scott has that.
13: The president did not announce any specific sanctions or call out China, Iran's top trading partner. This morning, the Iranian foreign minister responding, calling the so-called economic D-Day a diversion from America's own crisis, unprecedented debt, and surging interest costs.
11: There were fewer people applying for unemployment benefits last week.
14: In the week just ended, the Labor Department says 206,000 out-of-work Americans filed initial claims for state jobless benefits. That's a decline of 6,000 from the week before. The largest increase in filings came from Michigan, Texas, and New York. Ohio, Iowa, and Kentucky saw the largest declines in unemployment claims.
11: ABC's Jim Ryan. A deadly mid-air collision at an airport just outside Harrisburg, Pennsylvania. The pilot of a small plane that collided with a police helicopter was killed. The state troopers on board the chopper survived. Five Americans killed in a tourist helicopter crash in Kenya. And another round of vicious thunderstorms striking the Midwest. Some customers in Indiana have gone a full week without power, and the local utility says the lights might not be back on until Tuesday. Those storms now headed to the northeast. 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
15: 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This product is not intended to diagnose, treat, cure, or prevent any disease.
11: Nantucket Island, one of the most naturally beautiful and expensive places in the country, is dealing with a high number of tick-borne illnesses. 269 cases so far compared to 250 for all of last year. Nantucket Dr. Timothy Lepore says there are some things you can do.
28: You tuck your pants in your socks. Looks a little dorky, but if you do it, your kids will do it. And you wear light-colored clothes. And you check yourself for ticks. I mean, that's key.
11: There are supporters of Lindsey Clancy who are expected to gather outside the courthouse in Plymouth, Massachusetts today in support of her. ABC's Peter Haralambo says more on the mom who killed her three children, she says, in the grips of postpartum psychosis, and a witness who was not allowed on the stand.
29: Defense lawyers unsuccessfully tried to call a TikToker who posted about the case itself. This was someone who actually worked at the facility where Clancy was treated. She believed that prosecutors were misrepresenting the quality of care there, posted a TikTok about it, prompting defense lawyers to reach out to her to see if she'd be willing to testify for the defense case. The judge ultimately saying that her testimony would have been credible, but it wasn't material to the case because that woman stopped working at the facility about a year before Clancy was admitted.
11: Colorado wildlife officials reporting two bear attacks this week, including a homeless man who was bitten on the head while he was sleeping in an aspen park. Sherry Preston, ABC News.
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2: U.S. Representative Eric Sorensen stopped in the Twin Cities yesterday. He toured OSF St. Joseph Medical Center after the hospital had part of its roof ripped off last Thursday. He was joined by Representative Sharon Chung, Bloomington Mayor Dan Brady, and

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5: Your local weather authority, meteorologist Nathan Kitchens. After seeing localized flooding issues last night, dry weather returns today. May see some patchy fog before 8 o'clock this morning, and then we'll see just beautiful bright sunshine and lower humidity, high of 81. Mostly clear tonight with a low of 62. Partly sunny skies on Friday. May see a few isolated showers or storms with the approach of a cold front mainly tomorrow evening. High temperature at 82. For more weather updates, head over to ciproud.com. For WMBD-TV, I'm meteorologist Nathan Kitchens.
6: 67 degrees right now at JBC.
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6: 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The Scott Miller Show is on the radio. Dr. David Mauser, District 87 Superintendent, joins me in studio as we kick off another school year. Are you ready?
8: Oh, we're back.
6: The students are ready. Are you ready?
8: I'm ready. Like I've talked about a couple times before with you, you know, we do so much planning, and then when teachers get back, then, you know, it's kind of focused on them.
6: Right.
8: And when kids arrive, it's game on.
6: Well, before we get into the details of back to school and what you all are up to, let's talk about the storms that hit Central Illinois last week. Everybody that's been in here, no matter what they're here to talk about, I've asked, how's your house? How's your family? Are you all safe? Off the air, you told me that, you guys got whomped.
8: Oh, yeah. Yeah, I mean, we had
6: damage. What sort of damage did District 87 see?
8: Oh, we had damage all over the district. Obviously, you start with trees and, you know, limbs and all that kind of stuff that we lost. But, you know, and worse, we had roof damage throughout the district. We had air handlers that were completely torn off or rotated and not usable. You had poles that snapped. Just stuff. We had water in a lot of buildings. And we didn't have power. You know, we didn't have power for 48 hours in some of these buildings. And so when that happens and you can't run air conditioning and there's water, that brings a lot of concern. And I have to say, Scott, I mean, our maintenance crews were great. It was kind of an all hands on deck scenario. And we were able to open here on time. And we've got a lot of construction projects. If anybody's driven down by Bloomington High School, you know, we got a lot going on. And so we were afraid we weren't even going to be able to get staff in there when we needed to on Wednesday. But we pulled it together, poured concrete Tuesday. It cured and was ready to go Wednesday morning. And we're off.
6: So from the damage from last Thursday's storm, is everything fixed, or we got everything in order so that it's safe for kids to back to school and it's something you'll work on for the next few months?
8: I would say all of that.
6: Yeah.
8: You know, we file insurance claims, then we begin kind of assessing damage, and we have contractors coming in to do certain things, and so we just have to coordinate all that work. But and some of the rooms are off limits. I mean, quite frankly, we've got some rooms at the high school we're not using yet.
6: So I'm always enamored with the behind the scenes aspect of how a community works. So you get a call from your maintenance staff that say, hey, we've got damage on the roof of this school. Who goes to check the roofs of other buildings? Does somebody go? And who is that? Who is employed in District 87 that is the roof checker?
8: Well, I'll tell you, his name is Brad Johnson, and he's our
6: Out to Brad Johnson.
8: No, he's incredible. He's incredible. Him and then our director of facilities, Mike Cornell, work together to try to coordinate. But all of our maintenance staff are out checking those buildings. And, of course, we're also relying on custodians because they're responsible for an individual building.
6: Yeah.
8: And so they're checking things out. But, you know, I can tell you, I mean, I was texting back and forth with these guys all weekend long, and they're up on roofs on Saturday. I'm like, where do I need to go? What can I do? And they're like, just mind your business and stay in your lane.
6: Yeah.
8: You know, that kind of thing. But they take care of it. And then we start the coordination of getting those efforts done. When you have a system like we do, I mean, everybody has to pull their weight and do their thing. And we try not to be in silos. We try to unite together and get those things done. And, you know, kudos to our faculty as well, because they recognize, like, this is a work in progress and things may not be perfect right away.
6: Right.
8: You know,
6: What kind of rooms are closed off right now?
8: So we have a room at the high school in the basement that got completely flooded.
6: Yeah.
8: You know, I mean, we had probably 6 inches of water in there.
6: Used for?
8: It's a classroom.
6: It's a
8: classroom. It's like an auditorium type classroom, though. So I can't say which individual classes are in there, but we've displaced some of those.
6: Yeah.
8: We've got some other rooms that we're working on as well. So, but all throughout the district, there's things like that. But for the most part,

0: we're rolling. I mean, kids are there today. In fact, I'm leaving here as soon as we're done. I'm heading over to Stevenson. We're going to do the 100 caring adults walk in. And,
1: yeah.
0: You know, high five the kids and off we go.
1: All right. So give me the schedule of this week. Who got back first? The little ones? Give me the schedule.
0: Yeah, so we had teachers for 2 days, and then our kindergarten through fifth grade were all here yesterday, and then we had sixth graders only at the junior high, and then we had freshmen only at the high school. And the reason we do that is so that they can come in and get acclimated without, you know, the scary older kids around,
1: right?
0: And that way, if there's a locker issue, we get that fixed. So today they can come in, they know their teachers, they know their classrooms, they know right where to go, their lockers work, and they're off and running.
1: So is everybody back today?
0: We got everybody back today.
1: Yeah. All right. I got a note from somebody. They emailed me a week or two ago. They said, the next time you interview Dr. Mauser, if you have time, will you tell him how impressive the renovation of the old State Farm building on Oakland looks, saying the transformation is amazing. Talk to me about that.
0: Yeah, it means a lot to me that somebody said that. I'll be honest, Friday, tomorrow, we're going to welcome families into that space. They haven't seen it yet, and really nobody has in our community, but we have. And
1: whoever that person is, they saw it. They said okay, it's they got, unless they saw it from in. The outside, yeah, I
0: they,
1: don't know.
0: And they may have gotten it.
1: Right.
0: It is bar none the nicest pre-K space in Central Illinois.
1: Yeah.
0: It is beautiful. It is spacious. It is... it is something I am very, very proud of. You know, in 30 years in education, you get to be involved in a lot of different things that you're proud of, and most of which are, you know, impacts you've had with kids and stuff like that. But, you know, to be able to have this space and to know that this is how our students from District 87 are going to get to start their, you know, school is really cool. So, I mean, the colors, the there's a playground inside that half of it is cityscape, half of it is country, and they get to, you know, it's just amazing. And
1: yeah.
0: So we will open it up to the community. We're going to get going first. We want to get everybody acclimated,
1: yeah.
0: But then we'll open it up. It's it is an incredible, incredible project, and I cannot wait for our community to see it.
1: How was that process? Anytime there's construction, there are hiccups and delays along the way. Looking back, what was the biggest headache of this project?
0: That's a great question. I don't want to call it a headache. I would say the challenge was selling the vision, right? The idea that, hey, we can take this building that is not really being utilized by State Farm. We can buy it for $4.5 million.
1: And you're selling that to who? The school board?
0: I think the
1: public,
0: school board and our constituents, right?
1: Yeah.
0: I mean, you know, because anytime you're using taxpayer funds, you want to make sure that, you know, that the vision is something that people can buy into. And so the idea is, you know, we took that space and completely transformed it into a career and tech academy that's off and running. And now you're going to have the Sarah Raymond space that, you know, it's a continuum of child's education from 3 years old all the way to the end.
1: Yeah.
0: So it's something we're very, very proud of.
1: I love it. Well, I look forward to seeing it. Now, you came from Tri-Valley before you showed up to District 87.
0: Yeah.
1: Did you, pardon me for not knowing the dates of it all, did you play a role in helping design Tri-Valley?
0: Yeah, absolutely.
1: Because so that was, no disrespect to any school in this community. That school is so beautiful. I'm so jealous of it. I wish I went to a school like Tri-Valley.
0: Well, let me tell you, it didn't look like that.
1: You know, no, I know.
0: When I started there. And so, yeah, our community at Tri-Valley focused, they supported a referendum, and we redid the entire high school. And so, you know, it was a complete gut remodel, and then we added on you know, new theater space and gym space. And
1: I mean, if you played a role in that, I can only imagine what Sarah Raymond is like if you played a role in what Tri-Valley looks
0: like
1: right now.
0: That means a lot to me, man.
1: I love that school.
0: Yeah. Sarah Raymond is, it's I don't want to say it's better, but it is designed exactly for the little folks that are going to be in there.
1: Right. All right. Really quick before I let you go. How are you using our tax dollars? There's been all sorts of conversation over the years about referendums and getting money and taxes put into people that are out of towners from going to a Bison game and buying sweatshirts and all that. How's the money coming in? What sort of numbers are we seeing, and what are you using it on?
0: Yeah, I mean, I think that's a great question. We had a board meeting last night, and Mike Cornell, our you know, chief financial officer, actually talked about that. I mean, we are very careful about how we use those taxpayer funds. I think that we are. We try to make sure that everything that we're pouring into is something that's going to directly impact students. And that may be staff, because we need more support staff, social workers, things of that sort. So we've poured in, you know, safety and security measures, mental health measures, but then also trying to do everything we can to make sure that we meet our first goal, which is academic achievement for kids, and creating spaces and procedures that allow them to be successful.
1: You've mentioned to me in the past that there was more money coming in than you had imagined or maybe hoped to see. Is it still keeping pace?
0: From the sales tax? Yeah.
1: Yes.
0: It's definitely in line with what at the high end of what we'd hoped. And yeah. I can tell you right now, District 87 will see exactly $6 million. Not exactly, but really, really close to $6 million within 1 year from the county facility sales tax, just from that 1 cent, you know, and that is exactly what we're using that money for, is the South Gym at the high school. Part of it was Sarah Raymond, some of these different projects, the safe entrance that we just put in at Sheridan. All that is because of those funds. It allowed us to be able to do that extra work.
1: Well, have a great school year.
0: Thank you.
1: Let's hope we have no troublemakers. And when you do have them, we like to call them out on the radio.
0: Absolutely. Well, you know, it's just teachable moments. That's all it is, guys.
1: Right.
0: You and I had teachable moments.
1: No,
0: when
1: we had plenty
0: people
1: of them.
0: Taught us stuff.
1: Plenty. Yes, they did. Mm-hmm. When to not interrupt in class, when to not to talk in class.
0: Yeah, all the things.
1: Uh-huh.
0: Yeah. Well, I appreciate you supporting education and always telling our story. Thank you.
1: Thank you. All right. It's FM 102.1 and AM 1230 WJBC.
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1: Hey, make sure you tune in right here to the Scott Miller Show every Tuesday morning during the 7 o'clock hour for the Lil Beaver Tuesday Hookup. I hook you up with the answer to a question I will ask in the 9 o'clock hour. I tell you all about a featured menu item that week in detail. 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If you're caller number 9 with the correct answer, you'll pick up $25 in Lil Beaver Bucks. It's Lil Beaver Tuesday Hookup right here on WJBC. A new YouGov survey finds that 27% of U.S. adults identify as back-to-school shoppers, with most splitting purchases across both online and in-store channels. 2 in 5 shoppers divide spending evenly between digital and physical retail. Price is the dominant purchase driver, cited by 74% of respondents. Quality follows at 65%, with sales and discounts close behind at 64%. In-store shoppers prioritize price more heavily at 78%, compared to 69% of online shoppers. User reviews influence 24% of predominantly online shoppers versus just 9% of in-store buyers. Advertising plays a larger role among omnichannel shoppers, with 38% acknowledging its influence. Price tops the list of back-to-school shopping priorities. Hey, speaking of price, a new survey analyzed data from more than 76 million people across 50 major metro areas and found that living near dollar stores was consistently associated with higher rates of obesity, diabetes, and high blood pressure. Living near traditional grocery stores showed the opposite effect. The associations held even after researchers adjusted for neighborhood economic hardship, including income, unemployment, and vehicle access. Dollar stores accounted for more than 33% of accessible grocery stores in the typical American neighborhood studied. Rather than only adding new grocery stores to underserved areas, authors suggest improving food quality inside existing dollar stores as a potential solution. New study says dollar store access is linked to higher rates of obesity, diabetes, and high blood pressure.
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19: Easier political insights from ABC News. On the same day we learned the national debt reached a staggering $40 trillion, President Trump spent the better part of an hour showing off his White House renovations to reporters.
20: I love construction. I love seeing things properly taken care of. As you know, we've redone the colonnade going to the Oval Office. We put the black granite down, and now we're out here. So for 50 years, more than that, they've wanted to have a heliport, but nobody knew how to go about it, and we are building a great heliport.
19: Ballroom construction well underway. The Washington Post pegging that cost at $900 million. Unclear how much of that is coming from taxpayers. Max Lederer, the longtime publisher of Stars and Stripes, is stepping down, citing how the Pentagon under the Trump administration is trying to expand oversight over the military newspaper's operations. The Pentagon has also mandated the publication move to an all-digital format. Dave Packer, ABC News.
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21: Illinois State University kicked off its first day of classes on Monday, and the new College of Engineering is seeing its first students in the building. Emory, Illinois stopped by to talk with university leaders about future partnership opportunities to help the students learn and grow. The college is in Emory's own backyard, so they are working together to create a microgrid lab to give students a hands-on experience. They are also working together to give students internships. Since the college is building the next generation of engineers, they want to help make these students the best engineers they can be.
22: From a student's perspective, obviously there's a paid employment. There's an opportunity to gain some real-world experience helping Ameren solve problems that we need additional help with. But from an Ameren perspective, you know, we find some of our best engineers that we hire through our intern and co-op program. And, again, it's a win-win.
21: Ameren plans to help ISU along the way as the College of Engineering grows over the years. U.S. Representative Eric Sorensen was in Bloomington on Wednesday to see the storm damage from the past week for himself. He toured OSF St. Joseph Medical Center to see how they have been affected from the storms. Last Thursday, the hospital had part of its roof ripped off from the intense storm. He spoke with members at the hospital to see how their recovery efforts are going. Sorensen was also joined by Representative Sharon Chung, Bloomington Mayor Dan Brady, and Hospital President of OSF St. Joseph, Derek Frazier. Representative Sorensen also spoke about a new bill which will increase protection for people in Illinois when severe storms come through.
0: What are the policies that can change here to protect life and property? I have that bill in Congress today. It is a bipartisan bill. It is ready to go. And just as the NTSB keeps people safe when they fly out of CIRA and wherever they're going in the world, right, we will have a National Weather Safety Board that protects us from storms of the future, which we haven't ever hypothesized yet.
21: The hospital president also says there was at least $17 million worth of damage done to the hospital. In a developing story, Pekin parents are upset over first day of school transportation. District 108 mother Rachel Cole couldn't get her daughter to her first day of school as the buses would not stop for pickup. Cole says other kids had to walk farther to bus stops and still weren't picked up. It comes as the school district started a new school bus contract with Alltown Bus Service Company. Cole says not one bus opened the door for her daughter.
2: My daughter stood on the corner this morning from 7:10, like I said, till 8:05. Three of those buses stopped at the corner she was standing at to make a right, and not one opened the door to ask her why she was standing there so long. I know it's like the first day and, you know, they're gonna have late buses and stuff, but we're talking about like a quarter of District 108 not getting a bus stop, not getting picked up, having kids stand out on corners this morning for an hour and no notification about any of it.
21: Now, as of 9:30 Wednesday night, District 108 has canceled school for the rest of the week. Families received a message from the district that says, quote, after working diligently with Alltown Bus Service throughout the day and this evening, we have determined the current transportation situation does not meet our expectations for the safe and reliable transportation of our students, end quote. Two emergency days will be used on Thursday and Friday. And at the state fair, it was a memorable day for more than 300 people from 52 different countries who had the chance to gain their official United States citizenship. Senators Dick Durbin and Tammy Duckworth were part of the Illinois lawmakers at the naturalization ceremony. These ceremonies serve as the end of the process completed by foreign citizens and nationals seeking to become a part of American society. A new citizen says it feels like a full circle moment.
3: It's an amazing feeling. My son served in the military in the Marines. And so me coming a U.S. citizen, just it's full circle closed. And so it means the world to me.
23: What is the very first thing you plan to do to celebrate now that it's official in your season?
3: We're going to go to the fair and I'm going to get a foot-long corn dog and a lemon shake-up.
21: From your WNBD-TV newsroom, I'm Brianna Rittman.
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1: 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Cardinals fell to the Reds 5-4. They go for redemption today at 11:40. The Cubs fell to the White Sox 3-0. Next up, the Cubs will take on the Mariners tomorrow at 9:10. 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
25: Your local weather authority, meteorologist Nathan Kitchens. After seeing localized flooding issues last night, dry weather returns today. May see some patchy fog before 8 o'clock this morning, and then we'll see just beautiful bright sunshine and lower humidity, high of 81. Mostly clear tonight with a low of 62. Partly sunny skies on Friday. May see a few isolated showers or storms with the approach of a cold front mainly tomorrow evening. High temperature at 82. For more weather updates, head over to ciproud.com. For WMBD-TV, I'm meteorologist Nathan Kitchens.
1: 68 degrees right now at JBC.
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1: FM 102.1 AM 1230 WJBC, that's right. It is Craft Beer Thursday, hanging out at Fiala Brothers Brewery and Beer Hall, located in Uptown Normal, known for its local beers, delicious grilled cheese, Joining me are the brothers Fiala once again, Ryan, Steve. Good morning.
4: Good morning.
1: All right, Ryan, last week was eventful here locally. The storms knocked out power a week ago. Were you all affected by that, and are things back to normal?
5: Whatever doesn't kill us can only make us stronger, Scott. Yeah, we lost power for a day, lost all our food product in the kitchen, so had to scramble to acquire locally things that would keep our kitchen open, and I thought Chef Pedro did a fantastic job adjusting on the fly. We couldn't get open again fast enough. The whole thing was surreal. Just we'd had internet issues the previous day, then after the power outage, it just poured rain again, and so yeah, it's good that we can turn the page to a new week.
1: So a week out, we're back to up to full speed or close to it?
5: Whenever that food truck comes delivering the things we usually make, we'll call it full speed.
1: All right, Steve, we talked about your great beers on tap every single week, but you have other local and not local brews on tap. How do you decide who makes the cut?
4: Our bar manager, Zach, kind of takes care of all that, but we always try to keep it fresh. So if we've had certain breweries on, you know, here and there, we'll cut them out for a little while and bring in some new brands. We have one distributor in particular out of Chicago that does a really cool job of kind of scouring the country. They send semis and just pick up all sorts of cool stuff. So every now and then we get a big drop from them. So if you ever see some breweries you've really never heard of out of like Baton Rouge or Montreal, that's where we're getting those from. Those are always fun to see show up.
1: So you bring up Baton Rouge and Montreal, and you stand behind the product you make, but you also at times have PBR on tap. How does that level out?
4: But you just got to give something for everybody, man. You know, there are some people that come in here and they want a PBR or a Miller Lite or, you know, a beer like that covers that, you know, that territory. So, you know, I'm not too proud to drink a PBR. I actually like PBR on draft.
1: All right, Ryan, long before launching the brewery, you two gained deep experience running DP Dough locations in college towns, Normal, Champaign. What key lessons from that fast casual restaurant industry did you bring over here to Fiala Brothers, and how did that experience shape how you designed the kitchen, the workflow, and customer service model at Fiala Brothers?
5: More than anything, Steve and I were both, you know, he was early 20s, I was mid-20s when we opened our DP Doughs, and as young business owners, we made a lot of mistakes, but you live and learn from them and continue living and learning from them. But starting with a clean slate for Fiala Brothers, we got the right people in place to run our bar initially, and they're still with us today. The kitchen took a little bit longer, not to the fault of anyone who was part of kind of getting it to where it is today, but with basically a food truck without the wheels footprint and an initial focus on grilled cheese that has subsequently expanded far beyond that, because again, you listen to your customers about what they want this place to be, and it blends with kind of where we see it. And so now we have a well-rounded kitchen that covers a lot of your bar food bases. So as far as what we learned from doing calzones before we grew our legs into the brewery side, it's just being a business owner, that's a huge hurdle to climb. So Steven, at least knowing all that goes into owning a food, or in this case, alcohol business, at least we had a leg up compared to when we're, you know, 20-somethings fresh out of college, right, trying to figure it all out.
1: I mean, you two are here regularly. I mean, there hasn't been a time I have been here where I haven't seen one of you, and you are always interacting with customers, but it's so funny to see why people show up here, for what reason. Some people freak out over the beer on tap. I talked to a dad that had his toddler girl in here, and she calls it the swing place. She goes, Daddy, can we go to the swing place? And dad's like, yeah, we can, because dad gets to have a beer. But then I hear people saying, I go for the grilled cheese. Like, I'll have a drink, but I'm there for the grilled cheese. Did you know that you were going to open this business and it was going to attract everyone, not just brew heads?
5: So it's a great question to ask there, because when we first opened, we couldn't even brew beer right away, as we were just 24 guest taps. It took a little longer for Steve to get the licensing in place to start brewing a few months after we opened. But even once his beer was on tap, we were kind of brewery first, and then that first very humbling winter where it's cold and people didn't quite know us enough, so that was a rough first winter. And we went to Zach and Riley, our bar managers, and said, are we just not quite finding the other demographics? Are they not finding us? And they kind of tailored some daily specials to reach different demographics, different times, days of the week, and I think we've kind of found a sweet spot there. We already talked about the kitchen going more kind of bar-centric than, hey, we're just grilled cheese. So everything's been a process, but it's nice to see all the different types of people come in for their myriad reasons. Even had a friend who likes to bring her kid to play darts. Couldn't get in the other day because it was getting late on a Wednesday where we went 21 and over for college students moving back, but everybody comes for their own reasons and seems to enjoy themselves.
1: Steve, you've talked about that you get to brew beer you like. You don't distribute your beer. Will you serve a beer that you don't like? Will you, not a beer that's been brewed badly, but a beer that you do not have a taste for, have an interest in, will you put that on tap?
4: Of course we'll put it on tap. Would I take the time to brew that style? Probably not. I would let one of our other guest taps take care of it. But, I mean, everybody has their own personal, you know, taste. And it's just more fun to brew the styles that I actually like, because you usually don't brew something once. You brew it, and then you kind of tweak it. You do it again, and eventually you get it to where you want it to be. It's a little bit harder to do if you don't actually appreciate that style, you know.
1: What's a beer that you will not make, a style of beer that you will leave up to others?
4: Well, everyone around here knows that I cannot stand hazy IPAs. I cannot stand them. I think I have like a gene that makes them taste like BO. Kind of like some people can't stand cilantro.
1: I cannot
4: stand the yeast strains in hazy IPAs. I just can't. But I understand that a lot of people love them, so we always have at least one of them on tap. You just won't find me making them.
1: Yeah.
5: Steve also has a thing against Hefeweizens. He'll brew them, but sometimes he goes a little heavy and things get stuck and it's a bit more.
4: I don't have a thing against Hefes. They're just not my favorite.
1: Yeah.
5: They're my favorite, so anytime he'll brew one, I'll drink it, but it's like a compromise.
1: All right, I'm looking forward to this answer most for both of you. We'll start with you, Ryan. Now that Fiala Brothers has firmly really established itself as a staple here in Uptown, what does the future look like? Are you looking forward to expanded off-site distribution? Are you looking at new rooftop events? Are you looking for potential expansion down the road? What does the future of Fiala Brothers look like today?
5: Well, give us a little time to get past last week's storms, catch our breath, and it's pretty neat to look down the road a few years and we talk about different scenarios. I think we'll know more pretty soon because, you know, I just hit 45 years old. Steve's not far behind. So you look at, all right, where do you want this to go? You know, how do you want to kind of spend your life, the work-life balance, basically what's important to us. So a lot of different possibilities. We'd have to expand to do more upstairs events because we get a lot of requests for weekends where our current footprint can't accommodate it. But there is a possibility that down the road we can.
1: All right. Well, let's wrap it up with the 10-second pitch. I'm going to give each of you a random customer demographic or a scenario, and you have to pitch why Fiala Brothers is the only place they should go. Steve, pitch Fiala Brothers to a diehard craft beer snob who claims they only drink hyper-rare Belgian lambics and don't touch local taps.
4: Well, unfortunately, lambics are pretty hard to come by. Every now and then we do get a true lambic from Belgium, but it's not very often, because that literally has to come from a very specific region in Belgium. But, you know, that being said, we've always got a fun draft list. I personally like to brew Belgian beers, so you're always going to find a couple farmhouse ales that I'm doing, or Belgian table beers, or, you know, anything along those lines. So I think you'll come and you'll be happy, and if you come on the right day, you'll find some pretty rare European beers here that we get from time to time.
1: All right, Ryan, pitch Fiala Brothers to an overworked corporate office manager trying to book an emergency Friday happy hour for 20 picky coworkers.
5: Well, that's easy. You don't have to book anything. Just show up.
1: All right, if people want to learn more about the brewery, they want to check out the menu, they want to check out your hours, where can they learn more?
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8: From ABC News Tech Trends, OpenAI is rolling out a new version of its flagship chatbot geared toward young people. ChatGPT for Teens comes with the company's study mode technology, which is supposed to help students think through the answer to a question as opposed to simply writing an essay for them. The chatbot will also remind teenagers to take breaks after 90 minutes of continuous use. Speaking of OpenAI, the company has also announced that it's pausing some of its frontier reinforcement learning training. RL is a method for training large language models, which instead of traditional programming, relies on a trial and error learning process. It comes almost a month after OpenAI revealed that two of its models broke free of their training environments and hacked into a third-party website. And Segway has launched a new self-balancing scooter aimed at children. The Ninebot S2 Kids can hold up to 132 pounds and tops out at 8.7 miles an hour. With Tech Trends, I'm Mike Dubusky. ABC.
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9: 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We're the only morning show brave enough to ask the real questions, like why the geese on Constitution Trail are clearly plotting a hostile takeover. 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
1: 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Good morning, sir.
13: Hey, good morning.
1: All right, first week of classes began on Monday. How's the school year going so far?
13: Everything's going great. We have successfully launched the fall term, as we call it. 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If you still want to try to get in on the action, go to heartland.edu/register. Find out what's available, what you can maybe sneak in the second week, or we have a lot of 12-week classes coming up as well. Truck driver training, registering just about once a month, so people could fast track to a career in truck driving with a CDL license. Those are 4-week and 8-week classes that kind of run all through the year. Lots of things going on.
1: So, you know, you see on social media this week, there's all the welcome events. You know, the little kids are getting welcomed by the upper kids. They cheer and they high-five them coming into grade school and high school and all that stuff. College, you know, ISU and Illinois Wesleyan, they just, it's a big hullabaloo. What happens at Heartland for Welcome Week?
13: Well, yeah, we have a week of welcome that's coming up next week. We give everybody a chance to find their classes, wander around, look for things. We help them with all of that. And next week, we'll have a big event on the quad at Heartland Community College on Rab Road in Normal. And we'll have a lot of stuff set up. All the student organizations will be out there to tell new students how they can get involved and what fun things that they could do, and maybe even help bolster up their resume a little bit with some of these extracurriculars. And we'll be generally kind of helping people get the lay of the land. There's usually free food for the students, and they usually like that.
1: Yeah, that gets them. That gets them. Hey, we have talked here regularly about this new announcement of the Pontiac and Normal bus service. What is happening with that? Has it launched, and how's it going so far?
13: The first route began on Monday. It goes Monday through Thursday, picks up in Pontiac at around 7 o'clock, goes down Old Route 66, so it hits Shenoah, Lexington, Towanda, and then ends up at our Normal campus, so it gives chances for those students who can ride for free with their student ID, by the way, to get on the bus, come down, take their courses on a Monday or Tuesday, Wednesday, Thursday, however it works out, and then at the end of the day, get back on the bus to go up that route to wherever they would had the pickup. And so it's working out pretty good so far. Like any bus line, there's hiccups. They're trying to figure out how many people are going to do it, how quickly they can get things moving. And we'll see how well it goes and how many additional students we're able to help.
1: And it's also open to others, not just Heartland students.
13: Yeah, it's a regular Connect Transit line for anybody else. So you have to pay your fare, or if you have some sort of dispensation, you know, something that allows you to ride the bus for free. So if you want to pick up at any of those locations or go to any of those locations, the two times a day it runs, you can just hop on, pay your fare. But students, because of our arrangement with Connect Transit, do ride for free with their student ID. And there's Wi-Fi in the bus so they can do their homework, check their email, whatever.
1: That's great. I love that. All right, let's move on to continuing education, personal enrichment classes. The fall booklet, is it out?
13: It should be landing any day now if it hasn't already come to your mailbox. It's got a picture of a class that we have tied to the cemetery. You know, remember the cemetery walk at Evergreen Cemetery?
1: Yeah.
13: They discontinued that. But the person that ran it at the McLean County Museum of History, Candace Summers, she's teaching a class or having a class out there to talk about cemetery history that is coming up. And so she's on the cover along with, you know, you'll see it. It's in a cemetery.
1: Yeah.
13: Not just for Halloween season, which I feel should begin.
1: I love that she's doing a class on that. I was so bummed that that went away. I understood why it had to go away. It ran its course, and the theater troupe that was involved, they disbanded, sort of a thing. But I love that it can continue on in another way, shape, or form to continue educating people on what's happening at our local cemeteries.
13: Yeah, and this one's kind of neat. It's coming up on October 9th, the actual class, and it's a walking tour followed by a picnic lunch. And you say, picnic lunch? They actually used to do that. That was a tradition in cemeteries in years past. And she'll talk about that, why that is, and how cemetery culture used to exist in the days before people could have Netflix.
1: There's dozens of classes. There's art, recreation, cooking, and more. There's also a computer literacy 101 course coming up, right?
13: Yeah, this is something we get asked about periodically. There's people that maybe didn't grow up as digital natives that want to know a little bit more about how to work their home computer. So this is computer literacy 101, basics of computer use, how to utilize apps, find files, work with the internet, and you'll leave with the confidence to even create your own PowerPoint or do some research. That's coming up on September 8th and 10th. So that's one of the soonest ones registering. It's a 2-day class on Tuesday and Thursday, September 8th and 10th.
1: So if somebody for some reason didn't get a fall booklet and they want to sign up for that computer literacy 101 course, how do they do it?
13: Well, there's two ways. One is to go online to heartland.edu. But if you don't want to do that, you can always call us at 309-268-8000. That's 309-268-8000. That's our main switchboard at Heartland Community College. Somebody will answer the phone and say, what are you calling for? And then they can direct you to the people that sign people up for those courses.
1: I love it. I love it. You've got a lunch, learn, and listen event coming up as well, which is going to involve that Evergreen Cemetery walk and that picnic. They can call that same phone number to sign up for that if they don't get a booklet or aren't comfortable online.
13: Yeah, absolutely.
1: All right. And then an introduction to American Mahjong. I don't know how to play it. I see it on the internet, and it enamors me. You all are teaching a course, part of this continuing education, about Mahjong. What do you know about Mahjong?
13: What I know about Mahjong is it reminds me a little of the matching game.
1: Yeah.
13: You know, where you'd see the matching game as a kid, you try to match two things. But it's sort of a combination of that and dominoes and sort of in Jenga a little bit. I
1: mean,
13: it's like you have to figure out these tiles. It'll teach you how to play. They'll give you strategies. They'll help you play. And you'll get to play the game as you're learning. So that's why it goes on for 8 sessions, which begin in October 5th, Monday and Wednesday evening classes. So if you're looking for something fun to do, learn a new game and that which you can continue and find other people to play with beyond the class, this is great. Introduction to American Mahjong.
1: I mean no disrespect to this class. I wonder, are people still playing Mahjong?
13: It's become a fad kind of.
1: Okay.
13: Here. Yeah, and I do not know the difference between American Mahjong and Chinese Mahjong. I don't know if it's an iteration on the game, but American Mahjong has become quite popular in the last few months. Pickleball of board games.
1: Oh, I'll take that. Have you seen the social media videos? I believe it's Mahjong, I believe, where there is a game table set up that eats all the tiles and then it spits them back out in a perfect row in front of each player.
13: Wow.
1: Yeah. Oh, yeah. So I think there's at least two sets of tiles. And while you're playing with the first set, the other set is getting organized underneath. And then you hit a button and it literally slides it up on a little conveyor belt right in front of you. So you have all your, I believe that's Mahjong.
13: You know, I always wondered what happened to the technology at the bowling alley.
1: Yes.
13: Where it gets all the pins. Mm-hmm. And then all of a sudden, you know, what happens? Mm-hmm. What happens to that? Does it go in a conveyor belt? It goes and sets them up. And so I feel like that this is now what you just described is the 21st century payoff.
1: Have you, do you watch CBS Sunday Morning with Jane Pauley?
13: Yes.
1: A couple weeks ago, did you see that young woman that bought that bowling alley out in the middle of nowhere, like in Alaska or something, as a teenager? And she is like rehabbing it and keeping it open. And now she's turned it into, she cooks free meals for seniors and she rents out space so that groups can come. And it's a young girl. And now she's engaged to this man. They're pregnant. They're having a baby. And they run the bowling alley that was on the verge of getting demolished. And now it's turned into the like community hub.
13: See, that's amazing.
1: And she fixes all the pins when the return doesn't. She's climbing. She said it rips her hair out of her head because it gets caught in all the gears. I love it. Listen, you brought up what happened to the bowling alley. There's a young lady that's turned it into an entire life.
13: Well, I would do all of those things except for I wouldn't invite people over.
1: You would just want your own bowling alley.
13: I would just
1: alley.
13: Have my own. Well, yeah.
1: And Mahjong.
13: Nixon put a bowling alley in the White House.
1: There you go. Yeah, I got two-lane bowling alley, I believe. All right. 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
13: 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We're on social media, the Facebook, the Instagram, all of those things as well.
1: There he goes.
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1: Taking a look at your WJBC weather comes from WMBD-TV meteorologist Nathan Kitchen. Sunny skies today, a high of 81. Tonight, mostly clear, a low of 62. Tomorrow, partly sunny. Isolated storm chances arrive later in the day. High of 82 tomorrow, 69 right now.
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17: ABC News. I'm Sherry Preston.
0: After being slammed for days with back-to-back thunderstorms, cleanup is still going on across Indiana. And now thousands of people are wondering when their lights and air conditioning will be back on. ABC's Alex Perez is there.
17: We are now under a boil advisory.
18: In Griffith, Indiana, officers have been going door-to-door doing welfare checks. And angry residents packed a city council meeting demanding power be restored.
19: I'm diabetic and I have my medicine in a refrigerator.
18: NIPSCO, the Northern Indiana Public Service Company, responsible for power in the area, says they are working around the clock to restore power, but even so, may not have it all restored until next Tuesday.
0: Those storms now heading east. In Pennsylvania, the NTSB is investigating a deadly mid-air collision between a small plane and a police helicopter just outside Harrisburg on Wednesday. The pilot of the plane was killed. Five Americans among the seven killed in a chopper crash on a safari in Kenya.
20: This is the latest in a troubling series of helicopter crashes we've seen in Kenya, which has a vibrant tourism industry and relies on these choppers to ferry people to specific areas.
0: ABC's Faith Abube. The national debt has now hit a staggering $40 trillion, double where it was a year ago, says ABC's Rebecca Jarvis.
22: It's tough to even wrap your head around this number, but I want to put the $40 trillion in real terms. First, it makes borrowing more expensive. A new mortgage, your credit cards, those costs can and are going up. Two, it fuels inflation. And three, it makes it harder for the government to spend on things like healthcare, education, our roads, and our defense.
0: Putting aside concerns about security, tabloid spying, and allegations of racism, the Duke and Duchess of Sussex are moving back to the UK. Prime Minister Andy Burnham.
26: This is a private matter. It's a matter for Harry and for Meghan. And we wish them well in the move that they're making.
0: You're listening to ABC News.
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27: 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This product is not intended to diagnose, treat, cure, or prevent any disease.
0: NASA Administrator Jarek Isaacman is now admitting a $30 million plan to extend the life of an orbiting telescope. Has it worked?
31: The launch of the refrigerator-sized Link robotic satellite on July 3rd was perfect. But within days, controllers realized that they couldn't stop Link's persistent tumbling. So hoisting the Neil Gerald Swift Observatory into higher orbit would be impossible. Swift will burn up in Earth's atmosphere in a couple of months, to be followed sometime later by the Link robotic satellite.
0: That's ABC's Jim Ryan. The battle over AI-generated content online now has the children of the late Robin Williams reviving his social media accounts to get his real voice back out there. ABC's Rhiannon Alley explains.
32: The children of late movie legend Robin Williams aren't just protecting their father's legacy.
33: I ask you about love. Probably quote me a sonnet.
32: They're fighting back against what they call AI abuse. Zach, Zelda, and Cody Williams reactivated his Instagram account, fed up with the alleged AI misuse involving their dad's likeness, writing, "As technology evolves, we want this to be a safe, trusted place where the stories, photos, videos, and memories shared reflect his legacy with authenticity, warmth, and care."
0: The real Robin Williams. Walmart still did well in the second quarter, but the retailer reporting today the slowest sales pace in 6 years in the United States. Walmart offering a cautious outlook for the rest of the year. I'm Sherry Preston, ABC News.
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3: U.S. Representative Eric Sorensen stopped in the Twin Cities yesterday. He toured OSF St. Joseph Medical Center after the hospital had part of its roof ripped off last Thursday. He was joined by Representative Sharon Chung, Bloomington Mayor Dan Brady, and Hospital President Derek Frazier. And Illinois State University kicked off its first day of classes this week, and the new College of Engineering is seeing its first students in the building. Ameren, Illinois stopped by on Wednesday to talk with university leadership about future partnership opportunities to help the students learn and grow. Also, the Center for Prevention of Abuse's 38th annual duck race is this weekend, and to prepare, hundreds of volunteers spent last night tagging the rubber duck athletes. The goal is to sell 35,000 ducks at around $5 apiece. All the benefits go completely back to the organization, which provides resources and support for survivors of abuse. From the WMBD-TV Newsroom, I'm Patrick Cunningham.
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0: WJBC and Beer Nuts present the Scott Miller Show hat. This is an embroidered baseball cap. On the front of it, the Beer Nuts logo and the Scott Miller Show logo. And on the back of the hat, my cartoon photo with the big mustache. This is not a contest prize. This hat is not for sale. The only way to get a Scott Miller hat is when I gift them randomly. Now, there is only one rule. You cannot ask for a hat. If you ask for one, you are restricted from receiving a hat. You are banned. You do not get a hat. WJBC, good morning. Who's this?
1: Good morning. This is your mom. I want a hat. I'm a down low.
0: Mom?
1: We won't tell anybody.
0: What is rule number one?
2: Don't ask for a hat.
0: No hat for her.
3: Hear ye! Hear ye! The Colts in session. The Colts in session. Now, here come the judge. Here come the judge.
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6: 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And objection. 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
0: 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The Scott Miller Show is on the radio. Every Thursday we do this segment called Law School. It's an opportunity for you to email me legal questions, things that are going on in your life that you feel you've been wronged, or maybe somebody is trying to come after you. 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Now, you can decide on your own if you would like to contact Pioletti, Pioletti & Nichols for more information or another attorney, but it's an opportunity to learn a little bit more about the legal system here locally. Ed McKibben joins me in studio from Pioletti, Pioletti & Nichols. Good morning, sir.
7: Good morning, Scott.
0: Do you have any exciting cases this week, or was everything canceled because of the storms?
7: No, life goes on no matter what.
0: Did you have a case last Thursday? Did
7: you know, actually had a couple things in the afternoon, and it was distracting because I was, we had some tree damage, and we really didn't know what was going on, and so I had that in the back of my mind, and then to move forward with what you have to do, the task at hand, and I had an especially challenging matter that afternoon, and then, of course, you get the phone calls when you're trying, up at the courthouse trying to get stuff done. And so by the time I got caught up, it was well after five. And then, to go home and you don't have power and you wonder how long that's going to last.
0: Life was lifing.
7: Yeah. Yeah. So I remember a good friend of mine a few years ago. He's a really good attorney in Omaha, and he had COVID, and he didn't feel the best, but he said, my clients don't care that I have COVID. And that's the thing in this trade, it's like I said, and you reference, life goes on, and you just have to keep doing what you're doing. And it's tough sometimes to get too far away from it.
0: Well, I've got a handful of questions here. I'd love to get into these. The first one says, my husband was arrested for domestic battery after a bad argument where a neighbor called the cops. We've cooled down, and I don't want him prosecuted, and I want to drop the charges. The prosecutor told me it's not up to me anymore. Can they really force me to testify against my own husband?
7: This is a great question, Scott, because we see this a lot. And this goes back, it's hard to believe, but I practiced law for over 25 years. And when I started, I was in Nebraska. And one of my really good friends to this day was the deputy county attorney at the time. And he and I would have these cases. Andy is now a judge, actually. But we would have these types of cases together. And what he and I would kind of always know that in a lot of these situations, it was just like this, where the alleged victim did not want to see the spouse or the significant other prosecuted. But Andy, my friend, was not going to dismiss the charge. And so what he used to do, I would set these for bench trial. He would subpoena the alleged victim. When the alleged victim didn't show up, then Andy would just dismiss the case. It was actually pretty easy. And some of these, I didn't know if I really had that good of a case, to be honest. So it was kind of tough. But I knew that the alleged victim likely wouldn't show up. Things have gotten increasingly more challenging now because, legislatures across the country have tightened things up because of the sensitivity toward domestic violence.
0: Right.
7: And so I know the state's attorney's office here in McLean County and Woodford County across the board, much more sensitive to these types of cases. And

0: So it's difficult because you have a situation like this that the person who's asking the question describes. They don't want to see the spouse, significant other being prosecuted. But the state approaches it from, look, how do we know that this person is not being
1: coerced, forced?
0: Exactly, exactly. You know, that this has been a pattern. And
1: right.
0: So it's my job as the prosecutor to make sure this doesn't happen. And so I have to proceed forward at all costs as a prosecutor.
1: I had a distant family member that the two of them, they were a couple. They were both on drugs and things got crazy. And she called the police and said, he's trying to murder me.
0: Yeah.
1: And they came out, arrested him. She then sobered up. He sobered up, and she goes, "Oh, we were just arguing, and I spoke out of turn. I was just trying to end." And
0: very common.
1: And it was in Missouri, and they said, "It's out of your hands now, ma'am." And he did 8 years in jail.
0: Oh, wow, yeah, that's,
1: he did eight years in jail. Like it, I mean, they said it doesn't matter what you say. You called. We came out and arrested, and they had enough evidence, either based on the 911 call or whatever, that even said she didn't want to prosecute. He went to prison.
0: Exactly, and that just, you know, gives you another indication. Like I said, 25 plus years ago, it's a little easier to resolve these cases. It's really not anymore. So once you know you are subpoenaed, it's not like I described earlier. You don't show up. You know, prosecutor dismisses the case and we move forward and everything, you know, and you kind of hope for the best. Now it's you better show up because, you know, I think most of these prosecutors probably would ask that then you be held in contempt for not showing up, being a court ordered subpoena. It becomes very difficult. And so a lot of times if that's a case, you know, you try to work with the prosecutor to see is there some sort of, you know, plea agreement we can work out given the circumstances. It's a lot more frustrating than what on the face of it sometimes you would think.
1: All right, I've got another one here. It says, my son's friend left a backpack in our basement that had a gun in it. My son didn't know the gun was there, but the police found it during a search. Can he be charged with unlawful possession of a weapon even if he never touched it or owned it?
0: Probably is going to be charged, would be my guess. I mean, we don't know all the facts here. But then it comes down to, did he know or should he have known? Okay, so if he's charged, his defense would be, look, I had no clue that this gun, and I would have had no way of knowing for these reasons.
1: Yeah.
0: But that, you know, it when it's in your, it's sort of like if it was in his vehicle. Okay.
1: Right.
0: If he's in another vehicle and that gun is there, it's a better argument. Well, I didn't know it was there because it wasn't my car. I was along for the ride.
1: But if it's your car.
0: Or, you know, like I grabbed my buddy's backpack and
1: I was
0: taking it to him. I had no idea he had a gun in it. But when it's in your backpack or in your car, it becomes more difficult. Not that you can't make that point, and not that that point can't be true, but it just becomes more difficult because, again, it all comes back to, did you know or should you have known? And sometimes the thought would be, well, you probably should have known that because it was your backpack, you know?
1: Yeah.
0: So probably a charge in that situation, but those are the defenses. I didn't know, and I really had no way of knowing.
1: All right. Got another one. We're going through a divorce, and my husband is threatening to fight for sole custody of our toddlers because I work 50 hours a week and he works from home. Does the court automatically favor the parent who is physically at home more, or do I still have a fair shot at 50-50 custody?
0: No, I think this person still has a fair shot. You know, things have evolved in that respect too over the years. It used to be that the thought was, well, you know, benefit of the doubt is going to be given to mom. But judges today will tell you, look, my role is to maximize as much time as possible with both parents. And so there are 17 best interest factors in the state of Illinois, best interest of the child factors. And if you go through those and all those apply to your situation, that it would be in the best interest of this child to be with me for 50% of the time.
1: Yeah.
0: That's going to carry the day more so than probably a situation like this one. So it depends upon each individual circumstance. But again, a judge is going to tell you, look, my role is to maximize as much time as possible with both parents, provided that it's in the best interest of the child or children.
1: All right. So they still have a fair shot.
0: I think so. Yeah.
1: All right. One more for you.
0: Yeah.
1: I bought a brand new electric lawnmower and the blade flew off during my first use severely cutting my foot. The manufacturer says I must have hit a rock or installed it wrong. How does a product liability lawsuit work when a product is dangerously defective?
0: Yeah, and this is Zach's specialty. I don't do any of this type of work, but it can become complicated, and this question lays it out pretty well. I mean, the basis of what you're trying to determine there, was it a situation where it was defective on the face of it,
1: right?
0: You know, or is there something there that the manufacturer can go back to and say, this wasn't installed.
1: Lug nut in.
0: Right, exactly. Right. And so there's probably going to be a lot of discovery there, but that's the basis of the case, really, the way that question is laid out. Is it defective on the face of it to the extent I was injured and that can be proven? Or is it something to do with, did I have a role in contributing to, yeah, to my injury there?
1: So is somebody going to come in and scour that backyard looking for a rock amongst the lawnmower lines?
0: Probably examining that lawnmower more, yeah, than anything else, just trying to
1: see if there's a chip in the blade.
0: Right. Was it, I mean, I don't, you know, when I buy a lawnmower, I don't put it together.
1: Right.
0: I wouldn't want to.
1: Right.
0: But certainly if it was one that the purchaser had to put together, well, then it probably would be looked
1: window.
0: At to see, was this properly,
1: yeah,
0: you know. But that's a common reaction when you're trying to show that the product was defective.
1: Yeah.
0: You know, a product's liability, that, well, it was your, you caused it as the owner of that item.
1: All right, you got time for one more?
0: Yeah, I think so.
1: Okay, I was injured.
0: We're doing pretty well today, Scott.
1: I know, we're getting
0: we're
1: through.
0: Moving through. There are such good questions. They're, you know, easy to answer.
1: Well, that 50-50 custody case is,
0: yeah,
1: one that stood out for me so far today, that moms and dads have a shot no matter if
0: it
1: works 50
0: really
1: hours.
0: Each individual
1: like
0: circumstance,
1: that.
0: But I think most judges would tell you that you know, look, I'm trying to maximize as much time as possible with
1: my parents. All right, here we go. Last one. I was injured in a car accident caused by a driver who was fleeing from police officers during a high-speed chase. Can I file an injury claim against the local police department for engaging in a dangerous pursuit?
0: No, I think as long as the officer was doing his or her job there,
1: yeah,
0: I don't think that would go anywhere. Because obviously on the other side of that, you know, we don't want an officer saying, well, I'd like to pursue this fleeing person that could cause harm to somebody, but maybe I don't want to.
1: We've seen that in the news, though. We've seen where they have not gone after people because there would be more danger chasing someone, making that person go through a stoplight,
0: yeah,
1: to get away from the cops, that they call off the chase.
0: It's tough. I mean, I've seen that too,
1: yeah,
0: sometimes where an officer
1: like in
0: will,
1: LA and stuff.
0: Right.
1: Yeah.
0: Right. Even here, like, you see instances where I think an officer feels like, I don't think I can do this. But typically, if the facts are that officer was really doing his or her job,
1: yeah,
0: and trying to prevent the commission of a crime that could even cause serious harm, probably not. You know, it would have to be some sort of negligence on the part of the officer that maybe you could show, I think. But I think that would be really tough in
1: All
0: a
1: right.
0: situation.
1: If
0: like
1: somebody
0: that.
1: Wants to get in touch with Pioletti and Nichols to ask a legal question, to get a free consultation, to talk about divorce or to talk about personal injury or family law, all of that stuff, how do they get in touch with Pioletti and Nichols?
0: Scott, I would say go to our website, www.PioLettiLaw, PioLettiLaw.com, or our office number here in Bloomington is 309-821-0246. 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So.
1: Fantastic. Always good to see you. Thanks for coming in.
0: Thanks, Scott.
1: All right.
0: Appreciate
1: it's WJBC. 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
16: From ABC News, Wall Street Now. The Big Three stock averages broke a three-day losing streak Wednesday, with the Dow picking up 120 points to finish at 53,463. The S&P and NASDAQ composite each rose about 0.2%. Moderna shares more than doubled Wednesday after the drug company announced initial data for a personalized cancer vaccine meant to keep melanoma cells at bay. Medical experts say the drug may hold promise for treating other cancers. The Federal Trade Commission is taking public comment on surveillance pricing. That's when businesses use personal data to shift prices to what they believe a consumer can afford. The FTC acknowledges, though, that it may have no power to ban surveillance pricing. Buzzballs, the ready-to-drink cocktail brand, is tapping into consumer sense of nostalgia. It's forged a new partnership with the company behind Pop-Tarts. Frosted s'mores and frosted brown sugar cinnamon buzz balls are 15% alcohol. Jim Ryan, ABC News.
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18: Illinois State University kicked off its first day of classes on Monday, and the new College of Engineering is seeing its first students in the building. Emory, Illinois stopped by to talk with university leaders about future partnership opportunities to help the students learn and grow. The college is in Emory's own backyard, so they are working together to create a microgrid lab to give students a hands-on experience. They are also working together to give students internships. Since the college is building the next generation of engineers, they want to help make these students the best engineers they can be.
19: From a student's perspective, obviously there's a paid employment. There's an opportunity to gain some real-world experience, helping Ameren solve problems that we need additional help with. But from an Ameren perspective, you know, we find some of our best engineers that we hire through our intern and co-op program. And, again, it's a win-win.
18: Ameren plans to help ISU along the way as the College of Engineering grows over the years. U.S. Representative Eric Sorensen was in Bloomington on Wednesday to see the storm damage from the past week for himself. He toured OSF St. Joseph Medical Center to see how they have been affected from the storms. Last Thursday, the hospital had part of its roof ripped off from the intense storm. He spoke with members at the hospital to see how their recovery efforts are going. Sorensen was also joined by Representative Sharon Chung, Bloomington Mayor Dan Brady, and Hospital President of OSF St. Joseph, Derek Frazier. Representative Sorensen also spoke about a new bill which will increase protection for people in Illinois when severe storms come through.
20: What are the policies that can change here to protect life and property? I have that bill in Congress today. It is a bipartisan bill. It is ready to go. And just as the NTSB, it keeps people safe when they fly out of CIRA and wherever they're going in the world, right? We will have a National Weather Safety Board that protects us from storms of the future, which we haven't ever hypothesized yet.
18: The hospital president also says there was at least $17 million worth of damage done to the hospital. In a developing story, Pekin parents are upset over first day of school transportation. District 108 mother Rachel Cole couldn't get her daughter to her first day of school as the buses would not stop for pickup. Cole says other kids had to walk farther to bus stops and still weren't picked up. It comes as the school district started a new school bus contract with Alltown Bus Service Company. Cole says not one bus opened the door for her daughter.
21: My daughter stood on the corner this morning from 7:10, like I said, till 8:05. Three of those buses stopped at the corner she was standing at to make a right, and not one opened the door to ask her why she was standing there so long. I know it's like the first day and, you know, they're gonna have late buses and stuff, but we're talking about like a quarter of District 108 not getting a bus stop, not getting picked up, having kids stand out on corners this morning for an hour and no notification about any of it.
18: Now, as of 9:30 Wednesday night, District 108 has canceled school for the rest of the week. Families received a message from the district that says, quote, after working diligently with Alltown Bus Service throughout the day and this evening, we have determined the current transportation situation does not meet our expectations for the safe and reliable transportation of our students, end quote. Two emergency days will be used on Thursday and Friday. And at the State Fair, it was a memorable day for more than 300 people from 52 different countries who had the chance to gain their official United States citizenship. Senators Dick Durbin and Tammy Duckworth were part of the Illinois lawmakers at the naturalization ceremony. These ceremonies serve as the end of the process completed by foreign citizens and nationals seeking to become a part of American society. A new citizen says it feels like a full circle moment.
22: It's an amazing feeling. My son served in the military as a in the Marines. And so me coming a U.S. citizen, just it's full circle closed. And so it means the world to me.
23: What is the very first thing you plan to do to celebrate now that it's official on your season?
22: We're going to go to the fair and I'm going to get a foot-long corn dog and a lemon shake-up.
18: From your WNBD-TV newsroom, I'm Brianna Rittman.
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1: 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The Cubbies fell to the White Sox 3-0. The Cubs will play the Mariners tomorrow at 9:10. 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
25: Your local weather authority, meteorologist Nathan Kitchens. After seeing localized flooding issues last night, dry weather returns today. May see some patchy fog before 8 o'clock this morning, and then we'll see just beautiful bright sunshine and lower humidity, high of 81. Mostly clear tonight with a low of 62. Partly sunny skies on Friday. May see a few isolated showers or storms with the approach of a cold front mainly tomorrow evening. High temperature at 82. For more weather updates, head over to CIProud.com. For WMBD TV, I'm meteorologist Nathan Kitchen.
1: 70 degrees right now at JBC. 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And some celeb news to share with you here. Cardi B has signed up her two eldest children for boxing classes. Revealing the news during an Instagram Live, the rapper enrolled her 8-year-old Culture and 4-year-old Wave, saying she wants them to protect themselves. Growing up in the Bronx, Cardi joked the lessons would also come in handy for her later in life. She said, when I'm old and can't fight no more, said to the kids, you got me? She asked Culture, who agreed. Cardi B humorously imagined calling on her daughter mid-argument at a senior bingo night. She said Cardi B enrolled her kids into boxing classes so they have her back at senior bingo. Hey, nearly a month after Robin Williams would have turned 75, his three children have reactivated his dormant Instagram account to protect his legacy from unauthorized AI use. Zach, Zelda, and Cody Williams said they want the account to be a safe, trusted place where content reflects their father's legacy with authenticity, warmth, and care. Williams' account had been inactive since his death in 2014. His daughter Zelda acknowledged the move might feel a little strange for fans, but explained it was the best way to fight back against rampant AI abuse of his voice and likeness. Zelda has previously condemned AI-generated deepfakes of her father, calling them horrendous, and urging people to stop doing this to him. Hey, Jason Statham's upcoming action thriller Mutiny briefly appeared on Amazon Prime Video in full days before its scheduled August 21st theatrical release. Uh-oh, somebody's in trouble. The film, which centers on a billionaire's murder, was live long enough for at least one viewer to watch it entirely. Amazon has since removed it, and the film does not appear to have spread further. The movie's Prime Video listing was fully populated with cast details, a thumbnail, and synopsis, suggesting a premature upload rather than a deliberate release. The most likely explanation is an accidental early posting of a file stored ahead of a future Lionsgate streaming release. Amazon has not yet commented. And a big congratulations to Posty. Post Malone and Christy Lee are engaged. The 31-year-old Grammy winner popped the question with a massive engagement ring for Christy Lee. The pair's news was shared via Lee's friend Maria Hoyler's Instagram stories posted on Wednesday. TMZ was the first to report the news. Hoyler posted a photo of the couple hugging one another as Lee showed off her new piece of jewelry in a veil and a bride-to-be sash. Hoyler's caption read, "My best friend in the world just got engaged. Love you more than words." She also included a photo of the engaged couple posing with their group of friends, as well as a snap of Lee holding her left hand to her mouth, showing off the diamond ring. Post Malone, engaged to his girlfriend, Christy Lee.
0: We love coming to St. Jude. It's almost
1: I said, cool. Christy Lee, congratulations to them. What is happening to my computer system? Where's Posty? Come on. There we go. Sorry about that. They don't pay me to be talented. They just pay me to show up. Here I am.

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15: Good American Family is coming back to Hulu for a second season. The new season of the anthology will focus on the jaw-dropping case of Lorena and John Bobbitt. Disney is the parent company of Hulu and ABC News.
16: Sink into the chair.
15: Scary Movie will soon be available to stream. The sixth movie in the Scary Movie franchise reunites original stars Marlon and Sean Wayans and Anna Faris with new cast members including Regina Hall and Kenan Thompson. It will premiere on Paramount Plus on September 3rd.
17: I am a security unit.
15: Murderbot has announced additional cast for the second season of the Alexander Skarsgård-led series. New cast members include Steve Buscemi, Severance star Tramell Tillman, Nicholas Braun, and Wanda Sykes. And happy birthday to Demi Lovato, who is 34 today. Michelle Franzen, ABC.
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19: You ever catch yourself thinking there's nothing to do in this town? 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You just have to know where to look or listen. 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Tracy joins me to break down can't-miss local events, hidden gems, and weekend fun tailored to fit your busy life. Stop scrolling. Start exploring. Don't say there's nothing to do. Ask Tracy. She'll prove otherwise. Hey, Chipotle is celebrating the last days of summer with a BOGO deal. The Mexican-style chain is handing out buy one, get one entrees for guests, touting their school spirit with apparel, along with several BOGO offers on the remaining Sundays in the summer. This according to a press release shared with People. Guests can get a BOGO entree by wearing school apparel or accessories to Chipotle from 3 p.m. to closing time at participating restaurants today. From middle school and high school spirit to college tees, sweatshirts, jerseys, and hats, school gear is the ticket for a free entree, according to the press release. The details may only be used by the customer wearing the apparel and at the discretion of the restaurant. The promotion is limited to 5 free entrees per check and requires the purchase of an entree of equal or greater value per item. The offer is only available in person at Chipotle restaurants. The brand is also handing out another BOGO deal to close out the summer, Chipotle Sundays. It's an offer that's inspired by a TikTok trend of grabbing Chipotle for a chill meal to end the weekend. On Sundays, August 23rd, August 30th, and September 6th, customers who order two or more entrees after 3 p.m. local time will receive a free entree. Guests can access the BOGO deal with the code SUNDAYS on the Chipotle app or the website. The two late summer deals are intended to give guests more value amid back-to-school season. So wear your school spirit gear today, 3 p.m. to close, and you'll get a buy one, get one. That ain't a bad deal. Love that. College kids will like it, too. Get a meal for today, and then you got a meal for tomorrow. Less dorm food. The dorm food at SIU wasn't actually all that bad. I ate a lot of cereal freshman year. Cereal and turkey sandwiches. They had hot meals, you know, but did I really want spaghetti? No spaghetti was going to be better than mom's spaghetti. You go and, you know, the food service ladies are slinging up spaghetti. I'll pass on that. I'd rather go for a bowl of Lucky Charms and an apple or something. The fried chicken patty at SIU wasn't bad. And then I remember on the weekends, True Blood. That's where I ate. None of you asked this, but it's triggered a memory. And now the dam has been broken and now my mouth won't stop. True Blood is where I would eat on the weekends. And if you didn't go get breakfast or lunch, they weren't open after Saturday's lunch service or something. But then they had a little sandwich shop in the basement, and that was open Saturdays and Sundays. So all of us would go and use our points for the week or whatever credits we had for the week. And we would go and buy 2 or 3 or 4 of these turkey sub sandwiches. It was just turkey and American cheese and then you could grab mustard and mayo packets, and we would put them in our dorm fridge to get us through the weekend, because if you didn't get up early on Saturday or Sunday, because we were out drinking the night before, you missed meal time. So we would just pack our fridges full of these turkey sandwiches. It's a very vivid memory, and it's been 25 years since I ate one of those meals. You can tell I'm a big guy. My belly's talking. All right, let's see. Speaking of food, a new survey of 2,000 American dog owners found that 49% pay more attention to their dog's diet than their own. Commissioned by the Pets Table, the study revealed 45% believe their dog eats healthier quality food than they do. Meanwhile, 52% cooked a home meal for their dog within the last month. Despite 70% feeling confident about food safety knowledge, 25% admitted feeding their dog something later found out to be unsafe. Half of the respondents said they'd feed their dogs exclusively human-grade fresh food if cost and convenience weren't barriers. Additionally, 46% said they researched their dog's food ingredients more carefully than their own. I know my grandfather would have to put Molly Dog's food in the microwave. She got a little dry and a little wet, and if he just set it out, she wouldn't eat it. But if you put it in the microwave for 15 seconds and took the chill off that wet food, she would devour it. She would devour it. Molly girl. She was a Shih Tzu. She was a great dog.
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0: With Dr. Sanjay Gupta.
1: Imagine a best friend who is always available, never judges you, and never asks for anything in return. Sounds pretty good, right? Well, that's essentially the promise of AI companions, and some people think they could help solve the loneliness epidemic. But many experts think these non-human companions could actually make things worse, and here's why. Real connection does require real vulnerability. The risk that the other person might disagree with you or see you differently. AI often removes that risk entirely. As one MIT professor put it, AI offers connection without vulnerability, which can feel good in the moment, no doubt, but it doesn't really nourish you. AI has plenty of good uses, but it is no substitute for a deep, enduring, complicated friendship. 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I'm Dr. Sanjay Gupta, helping you live a better life.
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19: Your WJBC forecast comes from WMBD-TV meteorologist Nathan Kitchens. Sunny skies today, a high of 81, mostly clear tonight, a low of 62. Tomorrow, partly sunny, isolated storm chances arrive later in the day, a high of 82. This weekend's going to be beautiful and pleasant. 71 degrees right now at WJBC.
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24: From ABC News, I'm Sherry Preston. The national debt has now surpassed a record $40 trillion, double what it was just 10 years ago, highlighting the high cost of national defense and social safety net programs. As the debt numbers rise, so do interest payments, says ABC chief business correspondent Rebecca Jarvis.
25: You can think of our national debt like your own credit card. When you spend and you can't pay for it, those interest payments, they surge. And that is exactly what is happening right now. The U.S. is paying more than $1 trillion just in interest on that debt. That is more than what we spend on things like Medicare, veterans benefits, and defense.
24: President Trump once again trying to ramp up pressure on Iran, warning any country that allows its banks, businesses, or government entities to help Iran evade sanctions will face stiff economic consequences themselves. It's rough out there in Northwest Indiana.
26: We didn't have no gas, no restaurants, no power. Now we had to throw away everything, out of all the refrigerators. At night, it's like Gotham City. You can't see anything.
24: Brittany Bankhead, who has been without power for a week following severe storms that are today moving eastward. Russia taking advantage of Ukraine's shortage of Patriot air defense missiles, pounding the Ukrainian capital of Kyiv overnight, killing 16 in drone and missile attacks. We don't know where they'll be living, but we do know that the Duke and Duchess of Sussex, a.k.a. Harry and Meghan, are moving back to the U.K. ABC's Lama Hassan's at Buckingham Palace.
27: The prince has been reluctant to bring his family back to England, citing security concerns after losing British police protection in 2020, telling the BBC after losing a court battle to have it reinstated last year.
28: I can't see a world in which
5: I would be bringing my wife and children back to the UK at this point.
6: But just last month, the King and Queen hosting Harry, Meghan and their children in England. Charles's first time seeing his grandchildren since 2022.
24: You're listening to ABC News.
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7: These statements have not been evaluated by the FDA. This product is not intended to diagnose, treat, cure, or prevent any disease.
24: Medical experts say they are encouraged about the potential of a new cancer vaccine that's showing promise. It's for those who've already been treated for melanoma to try to keep it from coming back.
25: Right now, this isn't approved, but what this is really hope. This is hope not just for melanoma, but for other cancers. They are, in fact, studying this for other cancers like non-small cell lung cancer, renal cell carcinoma, and many others.
24: It's an individualized vaccine, says ABC Chief Medical Correspondent Dr. Tara Narula. Still no answers in the deadly mid-air collision between a police helicopter and a small plane at an airport outside Harrisburg, Pennsylvania yesterday.
14: The impact tore the plane apart and sheared off the helicopter tail and rotor blades before it rolled onto its side. Inside the wreckage, two troopers were trapped. Authorities say one trooper kicked out a window, then pulled his bleeding partner to safety.
24: ABC's Aaron Katursky, the pilot of the plane, died. Investigators continuing to look at the death of actress Hayden Panettiere in South Carolina.
16: TMZ says law enforcement sources are conducting the investigation to see if some illegality is behind the 36-year-old's death. Police report claims her on-and-off-again boyfriend Brian Hickerson and his brother Zach were there and called 911. Yesterday, he was seen for the first time since her passing, spotted leaving a Burger King hours after Greenville police officers responded to a call for a welfare check at his family's home.
24: ABC's Trevor All to drop for Walmart following its latest profit report. The retailer says sales are slowing. I'm Sherry Preston, ABC News.
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5: Part of it is about half was inheritance. The other half just saving since, yeah. I mean, my entire life. I worked a second job for quite a while.
6: So Rachel, how is the younger version of you? Cause I haven't had a date with but one woman in 45 years, so I don't have any idea how to date, other than my wife. So, I have
7: I'm 17 off the market.
6: I know. But I mean, how are the youngins doing it these days?
7: No, yeah. I don't know, Ashley. I think I would say, you know, when I started dating Winston, he had a credit card. He paid for most of our dates on that, right? And coming as from a Ramsey family, like, that's like up there with a sin.
6: Then one of his friends pulled him aside and said, "Do you know who you're dating?"
7: Yeah. And he said, "No, I don't. My dad's Buddy Cruz. I don't know who Dave." He didn't know who Dave Ramsey was, which is actually a gift. So that was great. Anyways, all that to say, there is something about not just cutting someone off immediately, because number one, people can change. Okay. So just know in general is the way they think about money, the way they interact with money. Do they have the humility to listen to you, hear what's working for you, and have the humility to maybe, in essence, change and adapt, you know, like that's on the grace side of the scale. Right now, if there's a guy and he's like so leveraged, doesn't care, it's all ego, all what he presents, and that's all he cares about, you're probably not going to change that guy. But I would not be like super, super legalistic in today's world about it. I think it's more about the value system, right? So he may be a spender and you're going to be the saver. I'm the spender in our relationship with my husband. He's actually the saver. And so you're going to have different money tendencies, but I think the value system of the way you see money is really important. Like, I would say, that money isn't everything. It's not an idol in my life. It's not something that we worship, right? And there's got men and women out there, and it's the only thing they focus on. And if that's the only thing they focus on in life 24/7 is to get more and more and more, that's a different value system. If they are okay living on the edge and being super risky with investments and leveraging debt, and that's where they drive energy from, probably not a value system you would align with. Does that make sense? Like, when you get into the nitty gritty of things, I would have more
6: grace. There's a difference in having $10 million in Bitcoin versus having a car payment.
5: Mm-hmm.
7: Well, $10 million in Bitcoin,
6: living on the edge.
7: $10 million on anything.
6: No, that's living on the edge. That's in the stupid zone. And that checks the box. I'm done.
7: Yeah, so I don't know.
6: This guy's nuts. And so, I don't want to marry a crypto bro.
7: Well, if he's got 10,000 in crypto and it's the only thing he talks about, and he's obsessed with it, then that's the crypto bro to me. But like, do you know what I'm saying, Ashley? There's a level of humanity in this when you're dating someone, because they're going to be different than you. But it's the value system that I think I would really harp on, of where their heart is when it comes to the subject. And you've obviously done well. And when you can find a partner that actually sees your strengths as strengths and they're not threatened by it, like that's a pro. And like that's a check mark for me in the positive side, the positive category.
5: I think I have a tough time seeing like what's values, what's not, because if someone's just telling me, I mean, the student loan debt in their late 30s, like just some of the things they say, the $30 on lunch every day a week, like I just assume that that's, we have different values, but I guess maybe it sounds like I should keep more of an open mind.
6: No, the student loan debt still being there and the $30 lunch is not a value. That's a symptom of what they've learned to this point, and it could be the symptom of a value. And if the value is a loss of hope, I don't believe I can win, mm-hmm. I'm stuck, I need the president or some socialist to come save me, if that's the value, this is not a keeper. But if the value is, hey, I'm stuck and I don't know how to get out, and you start going, well, you could do this, and they go, oh, that'd be cool. Well, that's what Rachel's talking about. That's the humility that goes with the mess. Just because someone's in a mess, I don't rule them out.

0: But I do rule them out if why they're in the mess and whether they intend to stay there or whether they actually brag about the mess and go, look at me, how cool I am. I've got a big car payment and it doesn't matter. Yeah, it does. Yeah, it does. And so, you know, I think so in that sense, the value system, the way the Ramsey family would go about it is we're people of faith. We would say, okay, you know, what's God telling you about this? You know, and if you can't submit yourselves to God's word, you can't submit yourself to the directions of the Lord, then that's a lack of humility. That's an arrogance that's going to get your head taken off, and I really don't want to be connected to you when your head gets taken off. And so, and that's what you're saying. So if the guy doesn't have a work ethic, if he refuses to work, that's a killer. That's a killer. And there's a whole bunch of those out there for various reasons.
1: Yeah, and money's an interesting topic because I'm like, it can expose so much about somebody, and there's a shallowness at which, especially I would think as you're dating and talking to guys about money.
0: I can't even imagine.
1: Like the, you know what I mean? There's just like there's a gross shallowness to it all. And if you're feeling that, like that would be a value system of mine of like, you feel gross. Like you like with money, like it's just like, it's all about appearances. It's all what you can get. It's all about, this is my only thing in life that I want. Like that category, it's like, no, I don't want you as a partner in life. I don't want you to be the father of my kids. But who he is as a person is going to override so much of that. And if he's a person of character, he respects you, he listens to you, like all of that, a lot of these issues really do start to take hold. Because actually, a lot of calls on this show we get, a spouse calls in and they're having a massive issue, either about financial infidelity or something else. And it's rarely a money issue. It's so much a breakdown of their marriage. So finding a quality man would be my number one. Now, if he budgets and he's out of debt,
0: that's a double plus.
1: That's icing on top.
0: That's a slam dunk then.

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1: Tyler's in Nashville. Hi, Tyler. How are you?
8: Pretty good, Dave. You doing good yourself?
1: Better than I deserve. What's up?
8: So me and my wife, I'm 30, she's 29. We have a paid-for house with 15 acres, but the caveat there is it is a double-wide trailer that was manufactured in 97. And this 15 acres is part of my grandfather's farm that I bought back in 2017. And here in the last couple months, the house that that he built in 82 has come back up for sale. That's attached to this farm that was a part of it at one time. We're thinking about buying it and moving into it. I just need to know if you think it's a good decision or not.
1: And how much is it?
8: He's asking $185,000, and I think we could fix it up for like $50,000. to fix it up and live in it, move in it.
0: So probably 220 ish all in is what you're thinking. 225.
1: And how much money do you have?
8: Like that. We have about 15% now.
1: Okay. And what do you guys make a year?
8: About 130 to 140 thousand.
1: Okay. Well, it sounds like you're a bit familiar with what we do. I can't tell for sure, but I think you are. We tell people when they're buying a home, don't take out more than a 15-year mortgage when the payment is more than a fourth of your take-home pay. In your case, you're doing that from a paid-for property, which, you know, is kind of hard to do because I'm sitting here with no payments, and all of a sudden I'm getting ready to saddle myself with payments.
8: Yeah,
1: and that's emotionally hard to do. You've got a particular reason to do it. It's adjacent to property you already have paid off. That's cool. It's family property. That's cool. It's a rehab. That's not cool. Because those things are always cost twice as much and take twice as long as you think they're going to. But the whole thing, I mean, it's within our guidelines of what we teach. Never take out that. I don't tell people to borrow money, and the only thing I don't yell at them for is a mortgage where it's no more than a 15-year with no more than a fourth of your take-home pay. But I don't want to do this flippantly, and if I were in your shoes, I would get that rehab done ASAP, and then I would begin to pay that mortgage off because I'd want to be back to no payments. It's got to feel good to have no payments.
8: Yeah, me and my wife just sat down and talked about it. We think we can pay it off in 7 to 10 years if we hunker down like we paid off the last one.
1: I think you can, too.
8: And then we'll be back debt free.
1: Yeah, I think you can, too, with what you're talking about. And so, yeah, I it fits within our guidelines, so I got to tell you. I mean, there's a lot of reasons to do it.
0: Yeah, and I just ran the numbers real quick, Tyler. You guys bring home, what, probably $8,400 a month?
8: Yeah, give or take a little bit, depending on the month,
0: And your mortgage will be about $1,200, right? If you put 15% down on
1: plus taxes and insurance.
8: Yes.
0: Yeah. Yep. Probably around all that. Yes. So that's within
8: then we would take the double wide there and rent it out as well. That was the plan.
1: Yeah.
0: Okay. Yeah. So it does. It fits within that 25% of your take home pay.
1: I wouldn't do the deal. I wouldn't do the deal if it was dependent upon the double wide, but the double wide cash flow that comes in just helps you do the rehab faster.
0: Yeah. And actually, the numbers I plugged in was the 225 with the rehab. Okay. It wasn't the 185. So, yeah. So, you guys, from a financial perspective, the numbers play out totally fine.
1: Yeah.
8: I just know Dave says not to take out money on rental properties.
1: Well, this is not a rental property. You're moving into it.
8: But I would have the double wide as a rental property. And I would have
1: that. Oh, yeah. But, well, I mean, if it was detached and it was somewhere else, I would tell you sell it and put all the money on this house.
0: Yeah. Mm-hmm.
1: But what we're doing here is we're gathering back up old family land that's contiguous to each other. So I would do what you're doing here, but for reason of the land being attached, not because of the double wide rental.
0: Yeah, and the good thing is, Tyler, too, that it's not dependent upon the renter, just your income itself.
1: You can do it on that.
0: Yeah. So if the renting becomes a hassle and it feels like it is a second job that you hate, you can always be done with that.
1: Well, there's a number of years from now that double wide's not going to be inhabitable.
8: Yep.
1: And so you're going to tow it off somewhere and mow over where you used to be, and you're not going to have a rental anymore.
0: Mm-hmm.
8: Yep.
1: That's out there in the future somewhere, and you got to decide what that is. But, Oh, and here's the thing, all of you listening, the whole thing we want you to do is just not normalize keeping debt your whole life. Mortgage doesn't mean slavery forever. And it shouldn't. Have a plan. He's got a plan 7 years. It'll be done again, like he was last time.
0: Yeah,
1: and that kind of thing. But we've just normalized. Like neighborhood I grew up in, people say, you're always going to have a car payment just the way it is. You're always going to have a house payment. Might as well get in. So if you normalize it and you give up and you surrender to these banks, they will own your butt for the rest of your life. And so you have to villainize them and say, this is a war for my freedom, and I'm going to fight for my freedom. And in Tyler's case, he's surrendering some of that temporarily, only with a plan to get it back as soon as possible versus, well, it's okay, it's no big deal, Ramsey just... You know, no, there's a reason we do this, because not having any payments is the shortest method to becoming very, very wealthy. It's the shortest path. And the more payments you have, the more held back you are.
0: Well, especially a 30-year mortgage, if you run the numbers. If you had it for 30 years, how much you pay in just interest? You know, if you go on a mortgage calculator and just look it up, I mean, that just makes you sick, where you're like, oh, my gosh. So part of it, too, is getting that money back, yeah, in your pocket, like what you're saying. When you have nothing, you're not paying out all of this. Like, it's wild.
1: Mathematically, your most powerful wealth-building tool is your income. If you invest $100 a month from age 25 to age 65, you'll have $1,176,000. So if you have a $500 car payment from age 25 to age 65, because car payments are normalized, that's a $5 million car you're driving. Hope you like the car. If you keep a mortgage your whole stinking life, because every time you get one paid off, you can't wait to go get another one. The number of people in America that pay off their car, get out of debt, and the way they celebrate getting a raise at the office is going and taking out a new car payment. And that's just stupid, people. You're playing the car company's games. You're playing the bank's games. You're playing the FICO score game. You're playing the Samuel L. Jackson what's in your wallet game. And what's in my wallet is none of Samuel's dadgum credit cards. Instead, there's some pictures of Uncle Ben, Jumman Franklin. That's him. So that's how that works. I mean, you just got to think this through, guys. That's how that works. And so that's what we want. And so when that's the way we think, and how what we're going to measure your question against that idea when it comes in. And whether you go in debt or whether you go broke, it doesn't really affect us. We're just going home. I'm going to turn off the microphone in a few hours. I'm going home. And Rachel's kids will never know what happened to you, and she'll be okay. You know, it's okay. So this is all for you. We're helping you because we love you, and we want you to win. And we've done that for almost 40 years now. And consequently, there's tens of thousands of Baby Step millionaires out there that have followed these ideas because they freaking work. And these ideas come from the Bible and from your grandmother who got them from the Bible. It's live on less than you make. Get out of debt. Always be generous. Always be saving. Always have a written plan with your money. These are common sense things, and I can back every one of them up scripturally if you want me to. I mean, this is how this works. And people that, you know, that on TikTok that want you to do something else, come on, guys, really, think about your sources. Garbage into your brain. You know what your brain turns into? Garbage. So, you know,
0: at least you didn't say TikTok.
1: I need to clean that up. I'm sorry, TikTok.
0: You've come a long way.
1: If you're using Ticky Tacky.
0: You've come a long way.
1: It's a dad joke.
0: No,
1: I
0: know, but I think the hardest thing for people is when you feel stuck, you want the fastest way out, and the fastest way out, the quote unquote get rich quick, you get quick results.
1: Yeah, you can always borrow your way into anything.
0: Right, it does not end up on the other side, and so actually, the more methodical, slow paced, consistent plan that is backed by common sense. That's the one that works. It's not as shiny and flashy and exciting, but it is what it is.

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3: ABC News, I'm Sherry Preston. The national debt has now climbed to over $40 trillion, double what it was just 10 years ago when President Trump first took office, the U.S. paying more than $1 trillion just in interest. President Trump looking to hit Iran economically as costs for the war helped fuel that debt. Here's ABC's Rachel Scott.
4: President Trump once again trying to ramp up the pressure, overnight announcing the U.S. will enact the most crushing economic operation ever taken, saying it will be an economic D-Day. President Trump warning any country that allows its financial institutions, businesses, airports, or government entities that help Iran evade sanctions will face tremendous economic consequences.
3: The FBI seized former Democratic Representative Eric Swalwell's electronic devices as a part of an ongoing criminal probe. That, according to sources familiar with the situation. A deadly mid-air collision at an airport just outside Harrisburg, Pennsylvania. The NTSB investigating. This is a...
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0: Maria is in New Orleans. Hi, Maria. How are you?
1: Hi, I'm all right. How are you?
0: Better than I deserve. How can we help?
1: So I owed $27,000 on my car, and it was giving us a lot of trouble. I've been working the plan since the beginning of the year, and because it was in my husband's name, he went to trade it in for what was supposed to be a cheaper vehicle. And instead, he came back with one that was $50,000 negative equity, $90 a week in gas just to get me to work and back. So I went back to the dealership to see about trading it in for something less or giving it back. I was disgusted. And they told me, well, you can give us $20,000 and we'll take it back, or you can trade it in for something that is more fuel efficient. And I just want to get out of this situation that my husband put me in.
2: What's your husband saying about this? What was his reaction when you probably flipped
1: out?
2: Well,
1: when I went back to the dealership and they told me exactly how much it was, his response was, I didn't know. They had just told him what the monthly note was going to be.
0: So see, I'm not sure if we need to trade the husband or the car.
1: Both would be nice.
2: Like, I'm so tired of this.
0: Golly, how long have y'all been married?
1: Oh, a very long time, almost 20 years.
0: Yeah. Okay.
1: So usually I'm the one that takes care of all of the finances. But, you know, it's been a long time, and, you know, we've grown. We've supposedly matured, and I trusted him to go in with, okay, I have work, take it in, trade it in, get something cheaper that we can pay off.
2: Mm-hmm. And he comes back. Well, I will say, not that this is an excuse for him by any means. He's a grown man, and he should have known what he was paying for at the end. But car dealers are notorious for figuring out that monthly payment, and then they add on this and this and this, and you really don't, mm-hmm. you know when you walk out. But when he signed the papers, he should have seen and known and asked for it. So it's not an excuse. I just know if you're not, if you don't care, it's almost like if you're not engaged at all in the purchase, that can just happen, right? But that's what frustrates me about it, is I'm like, you weren't engaged in the process at all. Like, you did completely the opposite of everything we talked about. So that's the issue that I see, and he rolled negative equity into it. So how much have you sold this car?
0: They said she's $20,000 upside down, the idiots that sold it to her.
2: I know, but I wonder if you Kelly Blue booked it for a sale of an individual, a sale, what it would come up as.
0: So let me tell you that your finances are not going to get better if you keep handling them the way you are.
1: Mm-hmm.
0: Where this guy is loose out there running around doing whatever because you sent him over to the car dealer and you thought he could handle it. The two of you need to sit down, look at numbers, and when the item is over $1,000, you need to wait overnight, talk about it, and the two of you pray about it and look at the numbers. Slow your butt down and both of you be involved. And the two of you need to be looking at your monthly budget, and the two of you need to be leaning into getting this cleaned up. All of your verbiage has been, I'm the only adult in this conversation, and I'm dragging this little boy along with me. That's your verbiage.
1: And that's what it feels like.
0: Yeah. And that's got to stop, because you're not going to win financially doing that. All of our data points of all the millionaires we've studied, all the people that are successful in their marriage, all the people that are successful with their money, are teams. They work together. They respect each other. And they make deals with each other, and they keep their word. And they don't cop out with incompetence or direct conflict against the goals that we have agreed to. But you guys are not on the same page. And so boy child is going to have to man up, and you're going to have to get used to other people speaking into this other than just you. The two of you together got to look at this and go, this is a freaking mess, and together we're going to clean this freaking mess up. And then if you take that set of principles and apply them to this mess, then it's going to sound like, well, let's look at 14 different ways we can get rid of this stupid butt car because we got screwed. Let it happen, both of you. You by sending him over there, him by being asleep at the wheel in a coma in a car dealer's finance office, which is a good place to get screwed. and you know, both of you together watch this happen, and then the car dealer just, that, you know, if you ask an alligator if it's hungry, it's going to say yeah. And so guess what? That's what they're going to do. So that's, you know, now you got to figure out how am I going to get out of this? The two of you got to sit down and go, okay, we're going to go to 14 dealers. We're going to analyze this car. We're going to get this car sold, and we're going to get a freaking hoopty, a $2,000 car, and we're going to roll up our sleeves. Everybody's taking extra jobs. We're not going to see the inside of a restaurant unless we're working there. We're not going on vacation. All that money you piled over there to buy your fishing boat's going to go to clean this dadgum mess up. Whatever it is, you got to scrape all this money in the middle of the table, clean out the nickels out of the corner of the couch, and get the mess cleaned up as a team. But until you team up, you're not going to win. You're not. It's going to happen over and over because it sabotages the progress that you make. That's why one person, people ask us all the time, how can I do this without my spouse's approval or involvement? You can't.
2: Yeah. It's tough.
0: Yeah. That's where it is. Mm-hmm. And so I'm sorry you guys are in the middle of this mess, but that's your answer on how to fix it. This relational dysfunction.
2: Yes.
0: And that'll fix the overall thing.
2: Because resentment's going to start to build if it hasn't already, Maria. So honestly, like that's, for him to come to the table and have a seat at the table and actually have an opinion, and you listening to it.
0: And responsibility.
2: And responsibility, all of it. His involvement and vice versa with you. I'm like, that's part of it. But I'd be pissed too. So I think.
0: I don't blame you. That part of it's true. I'll go with you on that. Dave is in Fort Lauderdale. Hey, Dave, what's up?
3: Hey, how you doing? I've got an issue with a bank. I went to apply for a cash out mortgage because I had I had surgery, and I wanted to pay that off. And
0: you're not insurance?
3: I have Medicare.
0: Okay, so how much is your out of pocket with Medicare on the surgery?
3: It's my out of pocket was about $7,000-$8,000.
0: Okay, and you don't have any money.
3: So it's not that I don't have any money, but what I didn't want to have to use my monthly expense because everything that I own, I pay for every month. I don't have a car payment. I have a car, but I don't have a car payment.
0: How much money do you have?
3: I have an asset. I have my assets of about $165,000.
0: Okay. Just pay off your medical debt.
2: You don't have that in cash, though, Dave, do you?
3: No.
2: Okay. What do you have in cash?
0: What's it in?
2: I think a house and car and stuff. Dave, how much money do you have in the bank, cash available to you?
3: In the bank right now, about some monthly expense. I have a total left over to get to the end of the month, about $1,500.
2: $1,500.
0: Okay. Do you have any money that you can get your hands on that's in investments?
2: Or anything you can sell?
3: No, not right now. No.
0: Okay, what's the $165,000 in?
3: It's my the place that I own.
0: The home that you own and your paid for car.
3: Yeah.
0: Okay. So you have $1,500. How old are you?
3: In my 70s.
0: Okay. How old are you exactly?
3: 77.
0: Thank you. And how is your health now that you've had the surgery?
3: It's great.
0: Good. I'm glad. Okay. And what is your monthly income?
3: It's about $2,600.
0: Okay. All right. The first thing I'm going to do is go revisit that inventory and see if there's anything other than the house and the car that I can sell to pay this debt down. The second thing I'm going to do is I'm going to call the medical people and say, I don't have any money. This is a Medicare deal. I don't have any cash. What kind of a deal can you offer me on this and see if you can get a discount? And if you can, I'd scrape together the money at barely out of your monthly, which your monthly's really tight. I agree with that. But I do my best not to borrow on the cash out. I don't want you to go back in debt at 77. You finally got out. Hey guys, Dave Ramsey here. 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

0: Sarah is with us in Fort Collins, Colorado. Hi, Sarah. How are you?
1: I'm good, Dave. How are you?
0: Better than I deserve. What's up?
1: So I wanted to ask, how do I get comfortable investing for the future when the future itself just feels so uncertain?
0: What do you mean?
1: And I know this is a bad, like, comparison or example, but, you know, there's just so much negativity on social media, and I see so many things that, like, socialism is making such a push, and climate change is, you know, risking our future. It sometimes feels pointless to have this big chunk of money in the future when it just feels like I'm just really anxious about it and so uncertain.
0: Mm. How old are you?
1: About what the future, 36.
0: Okay, cool. All right.
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9: And Reds this morning. I'm Tom Ackerman. Let's head back to Cincinnati. Mike Claiborne standing by with Cardinals manager Ollie Marmol for the manager chat.
10: Oliver Marmol, here we are. Final day in Cincinnati. It seems like we've been here for over 2 weeks.
11: Yeah, going on day 17 here in Cincy. We got one more game, and the goal is to take this one and take the series. We've lost two tough ones down to last out in that first one in the second game of the doubleheader, and then last night, man, we came up short, but guys continue to fight hard, and that's what matters right now, so we need to continue.
10: You know, I think the difference is the fact that you are in it to the last at bat, to the last swing, compared to years before where you just felt like, well, we just didn't have enough. Last night was a classic example of just staying in the game until it was over.
11: Yeah, that's what you want to continue to do when you're building like we are. It's trying to stay in every game, and we've done that this year. We've been in a lot of one-run ball games, sometimes on the right side of it, sometimes on the bad side of it, but we're continuing to get better, and individually, guys are continuing to improve.
10: Would it be incorrect to say you guys are resilient? Because when you have a tough loss, you've been able to respond the next day.
11: Yeah, we had that home run by Myers in the second game of the doubleheader, and I thought we played one of the most crisp games we played in a response at the very next day, and taking that one in a low scoring game. So yeah, this group, they battle, man. They don't give in. They're able to turn the page and focus on what's next. But we've done that all year.
10: All right, Mason Wynn, he's out today. Scheduled day off? Or I know he's been dealing with a thumb issue here a little bit.
11: Yeah, he slid into the bag and jammed that thumb. So he was feeling a little bit yesterday. You can tell in that last at-bat. So we'll give him today and then be ready to go tomorrow.
10: All right, let's talk about your lineup for this afternoon.
11: Yeah, you got J.J. playing short, leading off. Herrera, DH, and Burleson at first. Walker and Wright, Baez and left, Church and center. Torres playing second base, Blaze at third, and Crooks behind the plate.
10: Baez with a big hit last night, stole a base, and you're starting to see him gradually grow a little bit.
11: Yeah, more games you give him, the better he's going to get. But this is a guy with a ton of upside. Just keep playing him.
10: All right, keep playing him. Let's have some fun today.
11: All right, let's do it.
6: Joshua Baez coming up from the minors last week and making an immediate impact. We'll see how he looks today as they finish off the series against Cincinnati. Then they go to Philadelphia, and then August 25th against the Orioles. That will be the first chance for Cardinals fans at Busch Stadium to see Joshua Baez in a Cardinals uniform. We'll take a look at what Joshua's team is doing on the farm, the Memphis Redbirds, not to mention the entire minor league system. That's next. It's Amber and Total Access on the Cardinals Radio Network, powered by Graybar.
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0: Welcome back to Cardinal Baseball. The Cardinals and the Reds going at it this morning in Cincinnati. 11:40 first pitch. Let's take a look at what's happening in the minors. All games are tonight. Palm Beach will be hosting Fort Myers at 5:30 Central. Lansing hosting the Peoria single-A team at 6:05. Then the Springfield Cardinals visiting Arkansas at 6:35 to see what Liam Doyle did last night. He had five innings pitched, one hit, one run allowed, nine strikeouts in a 12-2 win over Arkansas. Liam Doyle, in six second-half starts, the lefty has a 1.74 ERA, and the batting average against is 144. Doyle had another terrific game yesterday. Again, five innings. He allows one run on one hit. He walked two, and he struck out nine as the Cardinals beat the Travelers by a count of 12-2. Memphis, who lost yesterday to Jacksonville 5-4, will play at 6:45 Central tonight at home against Jacksonville. And Mason Molina will make the start, the lefty for the Memphis Redbirds. We'll take a break. We'll go inside the park. That's next. I'm Tom Ackerman. It's Ammer and Total Access on the Cardinals Radio Network, powered by Graybar.
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0: We're inside the ballpark here at Great American Ballpark in Cincinnati, along with the voice of the Cardinals, John Rooney, and Ricky Horton. I'm Mike Claiborne, and happy to report this is our final game in Cincinnati for this week.
1: Well, we've been here for a while, haven't we? I mean, a five-game series, so unusual, and the Cardinals can win a series today, but boy, we were hoping that that would happen last night. Things were just going right along, John, and Matthew Liberatore ran into that three-run home run, and the Cardinals just couldn't come back.
2: Couldn't come back, and then two runs in the eighth inning. The Cardinals couldn't get those back. Runs seventh inning on when you're behind are so tough to get back. Jordan Walker gave it a good try, though, and without a great play at first base on a ball Burleson hit, Sal Stewart got a glove on it. The ball went into foul territory. He was able to make the play. If Burley had been on, we would have had a tie ball game on that home run by Walker.
1: We love our J.J. Weatherholt Clays, but this Stewart guy's a pretty good player.
0: He is a good player, and when you look at how versatile he's become in just his first year, you have to say to yourself, this guy probably checks all the boxes for being Rookie of the Year, or most of them for sure.
1: He does, and one thing that's in J.J.'s favor at the moment, and of course, there's still 33 games left, so a lot can happen in that time. A lot can happen in a month plus, but what J.J. does have is a really high WAR, wins above replacement, which really does include his defense. Now, Stewart's more versatile, let's say, than J.J., but J.J.'s been spectacular on the defensive side.
0: You know, and then you look at Stewart's numbers defensively. I mean, he and J.J. share one thing. They both have two errors on the season. And when you think about Stewart moving around so often, it just really says a lot about what he's able to do for this ball club. And right now, he's probably their best player.
1: Yes.
0: In every regard. Now, De La Cruz is probably the best athlete. But Stewart shows up and he gives you everything you're hoping for.
2: Yeah. Whether he plays first base, second base, or third base, or he DHs, he can do all of those and do them very well.
1: Yeah, I think honestly the athlete thing is true. I mean, you imagine taking a track star, put him on your team, you say, yep, he's our best athlete, can't play baseball. But and I'm not saying that about De La Cruz, but being an athlete is one thing. Being a player is another thing. And being a player includes having a really good hand-eye coordination and eye for a strike zone, and that's something Stewart has. He's better than anybody in baseball on the challenges. He's been just crazy good at that. And, you know, understanding the strike zone makes me think of guys like, you know, Brendan Donovan when we had him, and Matt Carpenter was like that for much of his career. And that is a gift that you have that kind of ability to see the ball that well.
0: Michael McGreevy goes for the Cardinals today, and he is a guy that, you know what, he shows up and gives you a chance most afternoons and certainly evenings, and hopefully he's going to be able to do that today.
2: But in this small ballpark, the thing I'm concerned about are the fly balls that get to the warning track. Here they get to the seats in this small, cozy ballpark. If he can keep the ball down, hit his spots, Michael McGreevy can win no matter where he pitches. But mistakes go a long way, and we've seen two mistakes really carry this Cincinnati team to a couple of wins down to the last out. Dane Myers hit his second home run of the doubleheader, and then they won an extra innings the second game on Monday, and that Stewart home run, the Cardinals are still reeling from that last night.
1: Like to see Claves, the Cardinals just bash right from the beginning and kind of take away some of the strain of, having to be perfect. If you're Michael McGreevy, yes, take the spirit out. So McGreevy, my concern for him is the left-handed batters especially. I think about the lefties in this ballpark, John, the fly balls that go out, but McGreevy has had some issues with lefties, and he's going to have a challenge today.
0: No Mason Winn today. The thumb issue is one they just want to give him rest. So now J.J. moves over and plays shortstop, and then Brian Torres gets it started at second base, which is where he started at.
1: Yeah.
0: So this it won't be that big of a change, I think, maybe from a range standpoint. But Torres
2: and from the arm at shortstop.
0: That's true. It'll be a different look from that standpoint. And, you know, at this time of the year, everybody's nursing some sort of ouchie, boo-boo, whatever you want to call it. And we're seeing that with this ball club, and hopefully they can hold up until they get an off day.
2: Well, they don't have Ellie De La Cruz at shortstop. He's DHing.

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0: be ready to play every day. I know, like, the schedule that we've had is pretty demanding, and a doubleheader going into 5 and 4 days, and the stretch we've been on. So I think just the boys showing up ready to work every day and kind of doing the things they need to do, whether it be take a lighter day or put in a little bit more work, like in the training room or whatever it may be, to like be ready to go. Like, I think that, along with just going out there and attacking the zone and being aggressive, is kind of why we've been where we're at.
1: You know, for you, you've been around a little bit and you've seen this situation before. What do you try and pass on to some of the younger guys who haven't done this before? And maybe they've done it in the minors, because the way they do it in the minors, you may play a team for 1 week.
0: Mm-hmm. Yeah, no, I think it, I don't think as much of like telling anybody anything at this point, because like we've already been through so much of the season. I think it's just like, if somebody's grinding, just like telling them, hey, get in the training room, do like take care of your body, do the things you need to do. And then sometimes like it's, you need to take a day so you're better able to help the team the next day. Like there's sometimes like when the workload gets really high, like so many guys just want to keep taking the ball, when even though sometimes it may be of detriment to themselves and the team. So it's like sometimes those days where you have to like, you actually have to get rest and recovery and do the things you need to do to be like of benefit. You have to be able to do both. It's like sometimes you got to kind of like push guys and go like, hey, like you're capable of doing this. And then sometimes just telling them to be able to like, hey, you need to back off so you like can continue to help the team. Like, it's always like a fine line in the bullpen that you walk between, like, you always want to pitch, but then you also like need to know when like you need to take your day to like be the most beneficial to yourself and the team.
1: I know you guys are a close-knit group, but how often do you guys have to take a look at each other, and maybe you ask somebody else, what are you seeing? Because you may feel a certain way, but it comes out a different way.
0: Yeah, no, I think that's kind of the nature of the bullpen. Like you have a lot of times where you're around each other so much more than everybody else that like you can see when things are happening quicker than other people, because you just have so much time with them. You see them throw pregame, you see them do all their routine, and if something's off, it's pretty easy to like grasp that. So yeah, just being able to like trust the guys you're around to do that for you, and you to do the same for them. Like, I think it just goes back to like we do have a pretty tight group that like wants everybody to succeed and wants everybody to do well personally, obviously, because you like the guys, but also like you want to win baseball games. So like it's kind of like the demand of all that goes into just wanting people to be at their best. So like there's no like offense taken if you see something. Like everybody knows that like the intent behind anything that's said is to help, and I think everybody understands that in our group for sure.
1: Ryan Stanek, always good to watch you work, but more importantly, good to talk to you today.
0: Appreciate it, man. Thank you.
2: Thanks to Mike Claiborne and Ryan Stanek. 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I'm Tom Ackerman. 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

0: Ryan Stanek is our guest, and Ryan, it's been an interesting run for this bullpen here recently. What do you think has been the difference? Because you guys have come in and given some real big innings, especially when you have so many days in a row, but you guys have been able to show up and give this team a chance.
1: Yeah, I think it just is a testament to the guys showing up every day ready to work and take care of their bodies and do the things that are required to

0: by Stanton. A swing and a ground ball. That's picked by Burleson. Going home for an out. The throw to first. Double play. That's exactly what Stanton and the Cardinals needed.
1: Wow.
0: Schwarber's pinch runner, Hill, is out. 3-2. And then at first base, Arise is out. 3-2-3.
2: What a great play started by Alec Burleson. You know, Burleson, when he has talked about this season, it is absolutely about his offense, and understandably so. I mean, he is one of the leaders not only on this team but in the National League in numerous offensive categories. But Alec Burleson can flat out play this first base position. Here he is.
0: 3-2 with two outs. Here's Mays' pitch. Ground ball up the middle, headed towards center. Picked by Wynn, who throws low. Picked by Burleson. What a play on both ends, and Frelick is out number three in the fifth.
3: Outstanding play on both ends.
0: Put a star on that one on both ends. Wynn and at first base for Burleson.
3: You can really read lips from a long way away. There's a hard hit ball, and
0: wow.
3: Caught by Burley. He steps on the bag. That was going into the right field corner. Burley jumped up and caught it and was able to get to the bag before Trout. An inning-ending line-out into a double play. Well done, Alec Burleson.
2: Alec Burleson playing an outstanding first base this season, and you can ask any infielder. They will tell you, a great infield defense, you have to have a first baseman that can make plays like that, and he does. He will pick it. He will scoop it. He will run. He'll make the play. He'll make the catch. Alec Burleson is one of the better defenders at first base in the National League, visiting with Danny Wechselman on Cardinals TV. He was asked about it.
4: Yeah, I think that's 90% of my job is catching the baseball. The other 10% is the ground balls, which is what you get measured by up until today. So it's good to have something that can kind of measure more than just the ground balls. I feel like first basemen don't get enough credit for doing their job, which is catching the baseball, and then obviously you've got the picks and the range and all that good stuff. So I feel like as a first baseman you have to take pride in it, just because it's the majority of your job. So I'm always working to get better, always doing picks, and I feel like I've taking enough throws from a lot of these guys. I know what it looks like, and so with Mason and JJ Blaze, I know what it looks like, so I have a little bit better idea, and I'm taking advantage of it.
2: Cardinals first baseman Alec Burleson, as the Cardinals get ready to take on this Cincinnati Reds team. It is Burley who will be leaned on once again. Alec Burleson is playing first base today for this St. Louis club, and he has flashed the leather many, many times this season. Good stuff right there from Danny Wechselman on Cardinals TV. That is Inside the Clubhouse, built by Window Nation. We'll come back, put a bow on this one, and get ready for first pitch. I'm Tom Ackerman. It's Amber and Total Access on the Cardinals Radio Network, powered by Graybar.
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0: Gons pitch. A swing and a high fly ball. Deep to right center field. To the wall. It's a goner. Walker hits a home run to make it a one-run game. With the Cardinals down to their last out, Walker scores Weatherholt with Jordan's 25th home run of the year.
1: What a great moment right there. The Cardinals came almost all the way back. Jordan Walker nearly brought the Cardinals back with a two-run homer in the ninth inning last night, his 25th of the season. Folks, he had 27 home runs over his first three seasons combined. Jordan Walker having a tremendous season. You know, we talk a lot about Burleson again and his offense. We discussed his defense last segment, and Burley's had a great month in his last 21 games, slashing .321, .411 on base, .641 OPS. Just an amazing month, six home runs, 21 RBIs. Jordan Walker has come alive here. .338 average. With eight extra base hits, three home runs, 11 RBIs in 16 August games, and Walker launched one last night. As the Cardinals try to win five consecutive series ahead of a big one in Philadelphia this weekend, the Cardinals are in this wild card race. They are three out of the final wild card spot in the National League, and the Phillies own one of those spots. First things first, got to take down the Reds, and they will try to do that next. For our producer, Daniel Hinkamp, I'm Tom Ackerman. We turn it back over to Cincinnati right after this on the Cardinals Radio Network, powered by Graybar.
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7: Welcome to St. Louis Cardinals baseball from Great American Ballpark in Cincinnati. It's the final game of a five-game series. Yes, a five-game series between the Cardinals and the Cincinnati Reds. These teams have split the first two, so it is on the line today for the Cardinals to try to win their fifth straight series. Unfortunately, the Cardinals were not able to hang on to a lead last night. They took a 2-0 lead off of their starter, Chase Burns, who's been one of the best pitchers in all of baseball. 14-2 record. He got the no decision in the game. game, but a three-run home run by Sal Stewart in the sixth inning gave Cincinnati the lead. They added on a couple more runs, but then late in the game, the Cardinals did have a nice moment. After a hit-by-pitch of J.J. Weatherholt, a couple of outs later, Jordan Walker, who's had such an amazing season, what an amazing comeback season for him, he hit this big fly, home run number 25 for the Cardinal All-Star.
8: Weatherholt hit by a pitch to lead off the inning as the runner at second with two outs. Pagan's pitch.
0: A swing and a high fly ball. Deep to right center field. To the wall. It's a goner. Walker hits a home run to make it a one-run game. With the Cardinals down to their last out, Walker scores Weatherholt with Jordan's 25th home run of the year.
7: And how big is that play just made by Sal Stewart at first base? Not only an all-star for Jordan Walker, but he also leads the team in stolen bases. He has 17 bags, and he's also had 8 assists in the outfield. All kinds of good numbers Walker's way. He has a 5-game hitting streak coming into play today. He's hit .476 during that streak, and he has more road RBIs than anybody in baseball. This is Ricky Horton. I'll be alongside the voice of the Cardinals, John Rooney. Mike Claiborne with us as well. Ryan Schulte, our producer-engineer. And we're glad to bring you Cardinal baseball today from the Queen City. It's a very nice afternoon. We had some rain yesterday, but it looks good today. And here are our starting pitchers. It'll be Michael McGreevy going for the Cardinals, making start number 24. He beat the Rockies his last time out, going 5 2/3 innings, giving up 8 hits and 3 runs. He's made 3 starts against Cincinnati, and all of them have been good. He's 2-0 with a 1.42 ERA in 19 innings. And overall, McGreevy's 5-9 with a 3.48 ERA. On the other side, it's Brady Singer, who's pitched pretty well against the Cardinals. 2.93 ERA in 6 starts, though he's 2-4, and Singer's 5-11 on the season. So Singer and McGreevy are the starters. I'll have the lineups for you when we come back.
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7: Welcome back to St. Louis Cardinals baseball. 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And we'll start with Oliver Marmol and the Cardinals, fifth-year manager. And he was a part of the All-Star team selection as the coaches for the game this season. So he had the front-row seat for Jordan Walker's home run derby. He'd like to see a home run derby today from some of the Cardinal bats. And these are the guys that he's putting out there. J.J. Weatherholt will play shortstop and bat first, with Ivan Herrera, 0 for his last 11, the designated hitter, batting second. Alec Burleson, 92 RBIs on the season Peterson will play first base, and it'll be Jordan Walker, who hit his 25th home run yesterday in right field hitting cleanup. Joshua Baez had a good day off the bench yesterday, a base hit, a walk, two stolen bases. He'll be in left field, Nathan Church in center, big hit for him yesterday. Brian Torres gets the start at second base. Blaze Jordan will play third base and bat eighth, and Jimmy Crooks, the left-handed batting catcher, will bat ninth for St. Louis. Terry Francona, well-respected man in baseball for many, many years, good player as well, has this lineup. Ellie De La Cruz will be the DH, and he will bat first. Sal Stewart had the three-run homer yesterday. He'll play second base. Boy, is he versatile. He'll bat second with J.J. Blade, the left-handed batter, playing left field, hitting third. He has 20 big flies. Tyler Stevenson will do the catching and hit cleanup with Matt McClain playing shortstop, batting fifth. So him at short is going to be something to watch today. Michael Tolia moves back to the infield. He'll play first base. He is a switch hitter, hitting just 136. He's been struggling a bit. Dane Myers has had a good series. He'll be in center field and bat seventh with Hector Rodriguez. Was really tearing it up in AAA, just 097 at the big league level, but watch out for him today, and he will play right field and hit eighth. And Key Brian Hayes, the outstanding defender, will play third base and bat ninth. So again, it's Michael McGreevy making start number 24. He's up against Brady Singer making start number 25. It's the Cardinals and the Reds, the series on the line, and we'll have the first pitch for you when we come back.
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7: Veteran right-handed pitcher Brady Singer was originally drafted by the Kansas City Royals in the first round. That was back in 2018. He just turned 30 years of age recently, and he's going to make the start here today for Cincinnati, and he's completing his warm-up tosses right now, and they eventually will deliver the first pitch sponsored by Rawlings, the official baseball of Major League Baseball. Singer had problems early in the year giving up a lot of home runs. I mean, a ton of them. In fact, the number's still pretty high as we look at it. 24 home runs in 125 innings of work, but he's kind of calmed down on that a bit. We'll see if he can handle the Cardinals lineup today. Certainly potential in this ballpark for homers, although the pitching has been pretty good. The Reds have been really tough in one-run games. We've talked about that, but just found out that their last eight victories have all been by one run. So Let's see if the Cardinals can avoid that here today and win a series. J.J. Weatherholt, Yvonne Herrera, and Alec Burleson will bat here in the first inning. And for our play-by-play to get us started, the voice of the Cardinals, John Rooney.
8: Thank you, Ricky. And the end of the five-game series is here, finally. Weatherholt in the batter's box. He's ready to face Brady Singer. The Florida Gator deals a fastball outside. We're underway. -75 degrees at 12:41 Eastern. The pitch, a strike called, and it's 1-1. -75 degrees here along the Ohio and 80 degrees back home in St. Louis along the Mississippi. Here's a pitch for a ball. Two balls and a strike. The wind blowing from right to left field about 5 miles an hour. Bright sunshine. The pitch fouled off the catcher's mitt. Stevenson couldn't hold on. And it's two balls, two strikes.
7: Pretty simple selection of pitches for Singer. He's going to throw a sinker, a slider, and a sweeper. All start with S. Easy for us to remember, but the sinker's really his bread and butter. He's trying to get ground balls. He'll get some strikeouts, but mostly he just wants to get the ball put in play.
8: Two balls, two strikes on Weatherholt. 4-for-16 in the series, and there's a foul ball back. Weatherholt has a double. He has struck out four times. He's playing shortstop in this game. Mason Wynn is getting a break from the lineup. Mason Wynn, Jose Fermin, Everson Pereira, and Pedro Pajes make up the Cardinal bench today. A swing and a foul. That goes out of play off to the left. 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Weatherholt takes low and takes ball three. Three balls, two strikes. J.J. has walked 62 times. Comes in batting .243 with 16 home runs. The rookie out of West Virginia takes a hit by pitch to get on base to start the game.
7: I think that hit him right in the hamstring. Oddly, I mean, he turned his back on it, and he's kind of hobbling around a little bit. I think it hit him right in the middle of the back of the leg and just kind of surprised him a bit. It surprised Brady Singer, too. He wasn't trying to get it there. Walking around like it's like cramping a little bit right now is J.J.
8: As J.J. gets some attention just outside the circle around home plate on the right side, Oliver Marmol comes out as well. Weatherholt trying to bend the leg. Going step for step for step, kind of walking in place.
7: I think it's his left leg. He's shaking it a bit, just trying to get that cramp out. I think what happened is it hit him square on the hamstring muscle, I think, and then it just immediately kind of cramped up a little bit, and so he's running awkwardly down to first base, but it looks like he's going to be okay to play.
8: Weatherholt has been hit by a pitch for the 15th time, and coming to the plate, a player has been hit by a pitch 27 times, Yvonne Herrera. And on a few occasions, Weatherholt and Herrera have been hit back-to-back with pitches. This is a pitch low and away, ball one to Yvonne Herrera, 0 for his last 11. Only one hit through the first four games of this series, and that was a home run. He has been on with five walks. The infield at double play depth, the pitch. Right down the middle, a fastball for a strike.
7: I'd like to see a home run from Herrera here if I'm not asking for too much for a couple of reasons. One, that'd be nice to get the lead early, but then J.J. wouldn't have to sprint on the bases. I think that could be problematic if he has to air it out running right now.
8: Tolia holds at first base. The pitch, a swing, and Herrera fouls that one off. One ball, two strikes. Yvonne Herrera, 0 for his last 11, 1 for 14 in the series, batting .244, 14 home runs, 53 RBIs. Here is Singer with the pitch, and Herrera hits that foul off to the right. He stays at one ball, two strikes, as Singer is facing the Cardinals for the second time this year, 0-1, a 2.25 ERA, the losing pitcher on the 25th of June at St. Louis. He gave up four runs, one earned on four hits over four innings. Herrera is jammed and fouls that off. He fought that one off to stay alive at 1-2. Singer walked three, struck out six, and threw 89 pitches in the loss on the 25th of June. He has allowed exactly three runs over six innings in his three August starts. Against the A's, that was a win. Against the Nationals in a loss, and a loss to the Marlins. A check swing on a pitch outside on the appeal, no swing. Two balls, two strikes. Herrera almost took the bait on the slider off the plate. Tolia is holding at first base. Sal Stewart plays up the middle at second. Matt McClain is the shortstop today. We'll keep Ryan Hayes at third. There's a swing and a foul. That hit the home plate umpire, Hunter Wendelstedt. Turning around quickly, Tyler Stephenson checks on Wendelstedt, who says he's all right. Vic Carapazza, the crew chief, is at first. Nick Lentz at second. Edwin Moscoso umpires at third. Just getting started, a hit-by-pitch for Weatherholt. He's over at first base. Brady Singer out of the stretch. The 2-2 pitch for Yvonne Herrera. Herrera swings, and he smashes that one into right center field. It's backhanded by Hector Rodriguez on the roll, stopping at second base. Yvonne Herrera moves Weatherholt into scoring position.
7: On another day, maybe Weatherholt's at third, but I think it's good that he's not, and that's a classic Herrera inside-out swing, and that's what he's so good at, hitting in that second spot. He can just hit, flat-out hit, and usually you've got that second baseman pinching towards the bag if the runner's on, and that opens that hole, and he continues to find it.
8: Now it's Alec Burleson. Burleson has hit safely in six straight with nine hits. The pitch, he takes a ball high. The Reds infield now playing Burleson to pull, with the exception of Key Brian Hayes. He's about 15 feet away from the third base bag with Weatherholt running at second. Big opening on the left side of the infield as Burleson checks his swing and takes a strike, 1-1.
7: Burley a cool 5-for-9 against Brady Singer.
8: 5 out of 17 in this series, two doubles, a walk, and two runs batted in. He's up there trying to pick up J.J. Weatherholt, the runner at second. Herrera leads at first. The pitch is swung on, and a high fly ball into right field. Running over toward the line is Rodriguez to make the catch. Weatherholt tags and advances to third. He looked good sprinting to third there. Burleson just got under that one, but it's a productive out, and Jordan Walker comes up with a runner at third and one down. First and third, one away. Walker for August is batting .338. He has eight extra base hits, including three homers, with 11 runs batted in, covering 16 games. He's hit safely in five straight games with 10 hits. He hit a home run in the ninth inning here last night. Now it's Walker swinging and missing strike one. Jordan with 25 home runs. The pitch outside. Let the slider go by. A one ball, one strike count. Now, Walker had 27 home runs over his first three major league seasons combined. 25 in an all-star year with 90 runs batted in. The pitch. Walker breaks his bat. There's a ground ball that goes to the pitcher Singer. Throw to first for an out. The throw down to second. Save! The Cardinals get a run. By avoiding the tag, Herrera was safe at second base. They get the out at first on Jordan Walker.
7: I think they get the run anyway because once the out was made at first base, that became a play that was not a forced play at second base. So the throw was a good one, and I think he is safe, or is he, at the bag. We'll see. Looks like the Reds just say play on regardless, but
8: the Cardinals get the run. I was just waiting to see. I didn't have my eye on the runner scoring.
7: He did.
8: Had the tag been made at second.
7: So Weatherholt was hustling down the line because he understood his role there. And so much for an easy trip around the bases for Weatherholt.
8: Weatherholt scores, and the Cardinals are on the board in the first inning. And ball one here for Joshua Baez. Walker gets a run batted in out of that play. He's out 4-3. There's Baez swinging and fouling one off to the right.
7: Another example, John, of the importance of speed in this game. They knew that Walker was fast, so they probably weren't going to get the double play the normal way, and they had to do it the way they did it. But
8: with Herrera stopping and backpedaling,
7: Mart.
8: Then he was able to advance. Here's a pitch over at the knees for a strike to Baez, who broke an 0-for-18 with a pinch hit last night. 1-for-13 in the series, an RBI. He has a sacrifice fly for that run batted in, a walk, a couple of stolen bases. He has struck out four times.
7: I think Baez should aim for the spot that Ryan Ludwig hit a few years ago.
8: On top of the boat in center field?
7: Yes. That may be the longest home run I've ever seen.
8: Runner at second, two outs, a run in, the pitch. A swing, and this is popped up right side of the infield. Tolia calls for it. The first baseman makes the play. Baez is out, so are the Cardinals. But the Cardinals turn a hit-by-pitch for Weatherholt into a run on a ground out by Jordan Walker. The Cardinals have a run. The Reds are coming to bat at Great American Ballpark in Cincinnati.
1: Throughout the history of the St. Louis Cardinals, many have delivered incredible moments, but few have achieved a career worthy of immortality. 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
8: Ellie De La Cruz takes wide, ball one, from right-hander Michael McGreevy. McGreevy is out for his sixth win, 5-9, a 3.48 ERA, starting for the 25th time. The pitch, a good-looking curveball, breaks over for a strike. A no decision on the 7th of June against the Reds. 6 innings, 5 hits, 2 earned runs on home runs by McLean and Stevenson. Not McLean Stevenson. Here's a pitch in for a strike. But I guess they did mash.
7: They did mash, indeed. Exactly.
8: No walks, 5 strikeouts, and 83 pitches. No decision for McGreevy, who's 2-0 in his career against the Reds with a 1.42 ERA. And the Cardinals have won all 3 games he has started against the Reds. A curveball just misses outside. 2 balls, 2 strikes. De La Cruz on their homestand is 3-for-26. He's 3-for-16 in this series. Switch hitter, batting left-handed, deep in the box, takes the batter's timeout with McGreevy just holding the ball, watching the pitch timer wind down. One of De La Cruz's hits, a game winner in the second game of the doubleheader on Monday night. The pitch, a swing, and there's a base hit right back through the box. A shot past McGreevy on over second base.
7: McGreevy stole a strike early in that at-bat with his curveball. He just kind of lofted it in there, and De La Cruz took it, but he couldn't steal that one, not with 2 strikes. Kept his hands back and lined it right past the head of McGreevy. That was a little bit dangerous. Fortunately, able to duck in time.
8: And Nathan Church played the ball on the roll, holding Ellie De La Cruz to a leadoff single in the bottom of the first. Church in center, Baez in left, Walker in right field, the Cardinal outfield. The pitch is taken a little bit high by Sal Stewart. Over the last four games, he has a hit in each game, 4-for-15. A double, a homer, three RBIs, a walk, and three strikeouts in the first four games of this series. The pitch to Stewart. He swings, and he hits it down the left field line, hooking into the seats. Very quick bat, one ball, one strike. Save every time when you use online check-in for a great haircut at Great Clips. 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It's going to be great.
7: Pitchers can get a lot of swing and miss with the sweeper, but when you hang it like McGreevy just did there, watch out.
8: Brian Torres plays up the middle at second base, a deep shortstop for Weatherholt. The pitch inside. McGreevy looking, wanting that call, didn't get it, 2-1. It was Stewart's three-run homer against Matthew Liberatore that turned the night around, giving the Reds a 3-2 lead last night on the way to a 6-5 victory over the Cardinals. And a move to first, back in safely, De La Cruz. De La Cruz on their homestand has been caught stealing twice, once by Ivan Herrera.
7: I think he was surprised by that move, the quickness of McGreevy, that the throw would have been on the outfield side of that first base bag, might have been closer.
8: Now the pitch. Stewart hits a double play ball to short. Weatherholt to Torres. Torres on to Burleson, double play. Stewart grounds into his 14th double play. Two outs with J.J. Blade coming up, and the Cardinals leading 1-0 in the first inning.
7: Boy, jammed him badly there, and anytime you can get past Stewart without damage is a good thing, but if he hits into a double play, even better, as he leads the team in double plays. I guess that happens a lot with the guy who's second in the order. That's 14 of them for Sal Stewart.
8: And for a guy who hits the ball as hard as he does, kind of like Burleson. Here's a check swing and a curveball over for a strike to left-handed hitting J.J. Blade, 28 years old out of Vanderbilt. Formerly with Miami, the Athletics. Playing left field, batting third today for Terry Francona and the Cincinnati Reds. There's a ball that's chopped towards second. Torres charges, gloves, underhands to first. Blade is out, and so are the Reds. We played one. A hit by pitch. J.J. Weatherholt got on, and he scored on a ground out by Walker. 1-0 Cardinals.
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8: 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Nathan Church takes strike one as he opens up the Cardinal half of the second inning. 1-0 Redbirds. The pitch, Church takes high, 1-1. McGreevy gave up a hit to Ellie De La Cruz, but Sal Stewart then bounced into a 6-4-3 double play, and Blade grounded out to second base. The pitch, Church checks his swing and takes inside. Nathan, 2-for-6 in the series, a couple of RBIs and a strikeout. The pitch by Singer, a swing and a foul. Church at 26 years old, out of UC Irvine. He's at 235, 76 hits, 9 home runs, 10 doubles, and a triple. Like to see him hit the ball in the gap with his speed. Let him take off for the races. The outfielders give up the lines here. The pitch, Church, foul tip into the catcher's mitt, and that's strike three. The first strikeout for Brady Singer, bringing Brian Torres to the plate. Torres has hit safely in his last three games, getting a hit each game. 2 out of 5 in this series with a walk and a couple of runs batted in. Playing second base, Singer doesn't like the baseball and he gets a new one. Well, this is where we saw Chris Carpenter throw about 2 dozen baseballs out.
7: I feel like John Smoltz did that here once, too. I know he did that on the road, but I believe it was in Cincinnati.
8: Here's the pitch in for a strike. Well, they didn't really rub up the baseball too much here.
7: People don't even remember.
8: Bronson Arroyo liked them really slick.
7: Right. So he was asking for them to be right out of the box.
8: There's a ground ball to the second baseman. Sal Stewart throws out Brian Torres. One second baseman takes care of the other, and Singer has retired the first two. Let's pause for a station ID. For our fans listening in over WMC in Memphis, Tennessee, and the rest of our great St. Louis Cardinals radio network powered by Graybar.

0: The first pitch to Blaze Jordan is taken high for a ball. Along with Ricky Horton, Mike Claiborne, our producer-engineer is Ryan Schulte. I'm John Rooney at Great American Ballpark in Cincinnati. Jordan bounces one foul in between the foul line, and that's Pop Warner coaching at third for the Cardinals. Stubby Clapp over at first base, having a word with Vic Carapazza right now, the crew chief who's umpiring there.
1: Just mentioned John Smoltz. I bet there's some Cardinal fans that would be surprised to know that he pitched for the Cardinals a bit.
0: Here's a swing, and the ball's lined to right center field, and it is caught on the run by Hector Rodriguez. A little too much air under that drive. The Cardinals are out in order. That's six in a row retired, but during the six in a row, Walker grounded out, driving in a run. We go to the bottom of the second, 1-0 Cardinals.
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0: The Cardinals have gone 4-3 through Chicago and Cincinnati, and this is the rubber game of a five-game series. McGreevy with his first pitch to Tyler Stevenson. That goes drifting off the outside corner, 1-0. 1-0 Cardinals were in the second inning. Stevenson is 0 for his last 11, but always dangerous, especially in this ballpark. He swings, and it's a fly ball right center field, and it's in the park. Church makes the call. Walker backs him up, and Church puts it away. One out. I love the movement of the outfield for the Cardinals. They are in a position, and John Jay has said this, do not take a pitch off. But they know what they're doing out there, and they're well-coached, and they have been well-schooled.
1: And I would bet that Joshua Baez is going to be twice as good in a year than he is right now after spending even more time with John Jay.
0: Matt McClain takes strike one from Michael McGreevy.
1: Already rated as the fastest Cardinal minor leaguer, the minor league outfielder with the best arm. So he's got all the tools. I think he's good now, but I think he's going to get better.
0: The pitch, and that's taken for a ball. Bill Verdon did such a good job years ago.
1: Oh, did
0: Jimmy Pearsall was a good outfield coach. Darren Jackson, now broadcasting with the White Sox, said he was the best outfield instructor he had worked with, and Darren was with a number of organizations. The pitch in for a strike, but it does make a huge difference if a little tip here, a little tip there.
1: You mentioned Bill Verdon. Andy Van Slyke, who became a Gold Glove defender, several-time Gold Glover, said that Bill Verdon helped him understand what it took to be a Major League center fielder at a high level, and he was very grateful for the... And he worked you hard. He was the drill sergeant type, Bill Verdon was, and... He's all business, but I think John Jay's all business, too.
0: We
1: tend to think of him as a funny and fun and likable guy, and he is all that, but he's all business when he's coaching.
0: The 2-2 pitch, and that's raked to third. 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
5: 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And 1-2-3 buckle my shoe to Ricky Horton coming up in the third inning. 1-0 Cardinals.
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5: 1-0 Cardinals, top of the third inning. I know it's 1-2 buckle my shoe. It's an inside joke.
13: We did know that. I think everybody knows
5: okay.
13: that.
5: Just wanted to clarify
13: okay.
5: that.
13: Okay, for those of you... in the middle of an email or in the middle of a tweet, in the middle of a text, you can stop. John knows what he's talking about. He knows that.
5: But it is kind of funny.
13: Very well. There's a hard hit ball to center field. That's going to carry, but not long enough as the center fielder Myers is backing up, and he makes the catch right in front of the wall, deep left center field.
5: That went a lot farther than I thought right off the bat.
13: Sure did. Well, it sounded good off the bat of Crooks. Thought maybe it had a chance, but Myers saw it all the way. Myers, by the way, has gone 131 games without making an error in center field, and he's been really good offensively in this series. So Crooks gives it a ride, out number one, and back to the top of the order, and the man that has scored the run in this game, J.J. Weatherholt, was hit by a pitch, and he takes strike one there. He was hit in the back of the, I believe it was his left leg, the hamstring area, and was hobbling around a little bit, but eventually scored. And takes a breaking pitch outside this time, 1-1. J.J. leads the team with 62 walks. Herrera held that lead for a long time, but Weatherholt has it now. Deep in the box, the pitch to him is a swing and a miss. He was tardy. Amazing how when a pitcher doesn't throw hard, and Singer does not by major league standards, he's at 91 average with his fastball, amazing how many late swings a guy like that will get because you're trying to stay back and you just wait too long. The ball jumps on you. The 1-2 pitch is high for a ball. That pitch at 92. He heated up on that one.
5: And speaking of Herrera, he's at 61 walks, just one behind Weatherholt. Herrera's on deck.
13: The pitch to JJ is hit into right field. Base hit. Nice swing. He's kept his hands back. He just lined it into right, and the Cardinals have a base runner here in the third inning in a game brought to you by Budweiser, official beer sponsor of Major League Baseball. Crack open the game.

0: Budweiser and enjoy unrivaled flavor and refreshment.
1: And Herrera has walked five times during this series.
0: And he had a base hit his first time, waiting for all the paraphernalia to go from J.J. Weatherholt to the bat boy and now back to the Cardinals dugout. Here we go. First pitch to Yvonne is a little bit low, or was
2: it? The catcher is challenging the ball call.
0: That's Hunter Wendelstedt saying that very nicely. The catcher is challenging the ball call.
1: The catcher
2: the call
1: right.
2: has been overturned to a strike.
0: The call's been overturned to a strike.
1: That's the way it should be done.
0: I like it. Sounds like a middle school teacher talking to his class there. I mean, they kind of are. They're talking to a class of people that are trying to learn baseball, and I love the fact that the umpires are actually being heard by people in the ballpark. We were crying for that for years, and finally the umpires union and baseball came to an agreement on doing that. I think they could still do it more, actually. The 1-1 pitch is low. I think there are situations that happen that are confusing that I think there's no reason why the umpire can't say, you know, the Cardinals were arguing whether or not that ball was fair down the right field, whatever it might be, and some odd play, and let the fans know about it and teach them the game. 2-1 the count. The pitch to Herrera right down central. That ball was a strike.
1: At 92 miles an hour, but looked a lot quicker after an assortment of breaking balls.
0: Sure did. Herrera the runner at first. There's one out. We're in the top of the third inning. Series on the line today. Cardinals have won four straight series. And Weatherholt has to go back to the bag because Herrera calls timeout at the plate. Hunter Wendelstedt has the plate. He is the crew chief. Vic Carapazza, actually Carapazza's the crew chief. He's down at first. Nick Lentz at second and Edwin Moscoso at third as the pitch is high for a ball.
1: The Cardinals did such a good job last night of working the pitch count up. They got Burns out after five.
0: Pitch number 49, runner going, foul ball off to the right. And we'll do it again. J.J. got a good jump.
1: And I like this with Herrera having only two hits and 15 at-bats in the series, sending the runner to keep him focused on the pitch.
0: And he is a double play candidate, so you're also doing it for a good baseball reason.
1: A couple of reasons.
0: So J.J. takes his lead. Will he go again? I think so. There he goes. 3-2 pitch is fouled off again. He stayed on the pitch again. So J.J.'s getting that hamstring stretched out. Let's hope that's a good thing. He's walking back slowly to first base, and he's
1: carrying his helmet.
0: Yeah, talking it over with Stubby Clapp, whether or not Pop wants him to go. Ollie wants him to go. I'm thinking he is. The 3-2 pitch. There he goes. Pitch is fouled off again. J.J. walking back again. But another pitch thrown by Singer, so that's a value. May pay dividends later.
1: That's why I mentioned working the pitch,
0: yep.
1: Pitch count last night against Chase Burns.
0: One nothing Cardinals. Top of the third inning. Herrera, another 3-2 pitch. There he goes again. The pitch is fouled off again. Keeps throwing him sinkers in, and Yvonne keeps fouling it off to the right. Looks like he could do that all day. Tony Gwynn-like. From the right side. Tony Gwynn used to do that. You got tired of pitching to him. So J.J. takes his lead again. And I think he's going to go again. The 3-2 pitch. There he goes. And it's fouled off again. This time into the upper deck. Well, if you like foul balls, you've come to the right place. Plenty of souvenirs here. At Great American Ballpark.
1: Again, it's such a nice day. You can see Kentucky from here.
0: You can. Went to Kentucky yesterday. And the day before. 3-2 pitch. Ball four inside. They throw down the second base because it was a late call. And there was no swing. That's one of those interesting moments to me.
1: It is to me, too, if it's challenged.
0: If it's challenged and if he swung, then what do you do with J.J. Weatherholt?
1: Because he lets up. Thinking it's ball four.
0: Which he did.
1: Still one of my favorite plays happened in Detroit. Dale Forbes was the home plate umpire. Ozzie Guillen playing shortstop. Kirk Gibson running at first base. The pitch was a late called strike on a 3-2. And the throw down to second. Ozzie looked at Kirk Gibson, that's ball four, and then tagged him out.
0: Yeah.
1: And then had to run away from him.
0: Of course, you better. I would think Gibby would not have forgotten about that. That was an intense player. The 1-0 pitch is high, 2-0 to Alec Burleson, who flied out to right his first time, just got underneath the pitch, and this is this could be a big at-bat for the Cardinals here. Could be the right man, right time, right place, right pitcher, right count. It's 2-0. The pitch is swung on and missed.
1: Well, Burleson is just behind Sal Stewart for the major league lead and runs batted in, a couple behind him. And he's the league leader and major league leader in doubles at 33.
0: And Walker's just behind Burley with the RBI he had in the first inning. The pitch to Alec Burleson is high. 3-1 the count. Burley hitting .321 in his last 21 games. Been really good since the All-Star break. Has made that little adjustment mechanically, and he swings through a changeup there. I guess it was a slider, had a little wrinkle to it. And now we've got a 3-2 count.
1: The next pitch will be the 60th for Singer. So he's on that five-inning pace.
0: He is, only one out here in the third inning. So that elbow thing that Burley does, like Joe Morgan, who played all those years here in Cincinnati. And a swing and a miss, got him with the slider. That's his pitch, slider down and in. He strikes out Burleson, who did not like the slider of Chase Burns yesterday. That may be the best slider I've seen all year, Burns. It had great break to it, unhittable. So it's up to Jordan Walker if the Cardinals are going to add to their 1-0 lead. Jaywalk grounded out, but drove in a run his first time. And he grounds that one foul past the third base bag and down the line. Jordan with 91 RBIs, Burleson with 92. Jordan did something yesterday that was unique. He had his 52nd career home run off of 52 different pitchers. I find that amazing. Inside move back safely at second is Weatherholt. Randall Grichuk did that also.
1: I think he had 51, didn't
0: he? He had 51, so the 52 is a record, but that's the most of any Cardinal in history, and I think it's logical because in the past you wouldn't face that many guys. Next pitch to Walker is swung on and missed.
1: Well, the way pitchers are up and down and moved around within organizations, it's easy to see how that could happen and has happened for Jordan Walker.
0: In my spare time on the plane, I'm going to look up how many home runs Babe Ruth, how many pitchers Babe Ruth hit home runs off. It might not be as many as you think.
1: They didn't have as many teams.
0: Didn't have as many teams. The pitchers would throw 9 innings. Didn't have as many relievers. Not many changes, all that. The 0-2 pitch to Walker. He doesn't chase. 1-2. Walker, the home run derby champion. The all-star.
1: But it seems like Walker's 0-2 or 1-2 most every time up there. That's why I'm amazed at his numbers this year.
0: You mentioned that yesterday, and you're right about that. The 1-2 pitch is outside 2-2, and they think it's a strike.
2: Catcher is challenging the ball call.
0: The catcher is challenging the ball call.
1: Stevenson has been pretty good at this, right along with Stewart. In fact, the Reds have been very good at it, but he wasn't good on that one.
2: Reds have one challenge remaining. Call confirmed.
0: Call confirmed.
1: That will make them a little tentative now for a while.
0: And that's a good thing. Maybe worth it with Walker at the plate on a potential strikeout. Stevenson took a chance. 2-2 pitch is up and in. Did he go? No, he didn't. Check swing by Walker. No intent to swing, according to Vic Carapazza.
1: Well, wind them up.
0: Now everybody's going to be moving. At least Weatherholt and Herrera will be. Walker facing a 3-2 pitch from Brady Singer. And there they go. Here it comes, and it's hit into left center field. Well struck, and it's back towards the track, and it's gone! Over the wall! Three-run home run for Jordan Walker! His 26th of the year! A three-run shot gives him all four Cardinal RBIs in this game. It's 4-0 St. Louis. That ball carried big time in the left center. How's that for a slug? What the Cardinals have been missing. The three-run homer, swing and a pop foul off the bat of Baez. So four RBIs for Walker. He now has 94 RBIs.
1: Tied with Sal Stewart.
0: And we're only in the third inning, so who knows what will happen the rest of the way. The pitch to Baez is a little outside.
1: Well, that breaks the streak of three games in a row, three starts in a row for Singer, where he allowed three runs over six innings.
0: The wind and the pitch to Baez, and that's fouled back just below us.
1: You have to dive for that, Ricky.
0: Yeah, I reached for it. My arms are pretty long, but not long enough. 37 and a half inch sleeves, but I needed about 57 and a half to catch that ball. The 1-2 pitch is hit high off to the left side of the field, and that's going to get out of play. That's over the Cardinals dugout on the third base side. The dugouts have all their world champions and National League championship years here in Cincinnati. I always appreciate being able to be reminded of that, those teams, those players. The 1-2 pitch to Baez is outside 2-2. 1919 was their first World Series championship. 1940 was number two. 1975 and 6, the Big Red Machine, and the Reds of 1990.
1: Behind Lou Piniella.
0: The wind, the pitch to Baez, a swing and a miss. He gets him by crowding him inside. Two strikeouts in the inning, but Jordan Walker struck with home run number 26. Three more RBIs. We go to the bottom of the third inning. It's 4-0 St. Louis.
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0: Four nothing Cardinals, and back to work is the Cardinals starter, Michael McGreevy, who's pitched two scoreless innings, gave up a leadoff hit, got a double play, and has gotten out since then. Misses inside ball one to Dane Myers, who's playing center field. Five-game hitting streak for Myers. As we open up the bottom of the third inning on a bright, sunshiny day in Cincinnati, Ohio. The next pitch is a check swing. And did he go? No, he did not go, according to the first base umpire. So I had my research team working on the home run question that we had last inning. By the way, Walker home run off another different pitcher. So now 53 homers, 53 different pitchers. Strike one delivered to Myers. And the help I got was that Babe Ruth had 714 home runs off of 216 different pitchers. Slider is grounded up the middle, and that's handled by Weatherholt, and he throws out Dane Myers for out number one. Albert Pujols, by contrast, has the record for the most pitchers hitting home runs against, 458. So the difference between Pujols and Ruth, think about that. Ruth saw 216 pitchers in all of his years of playing. Albert, more than twice as many to get his home runs. It shows how much harder it is to hit today. And I do thank my statistician, Drew Horton, sending me that text from Los Angeles. Nice to have a team behind you. Ball one delivered to Hector Rodriguez, batting from the left side. And the fastball is hit down the left field line with some juice on it, but it's foul. Edward Jones Financial Advisors are there for the moments that matter. Let them help you find your rich and build a game plan to get you there. 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So a ground out up the middle.
1: McGreevy came very close to touching that ball. Good thing he didn't. Weatherholt made the play behind him.
0: Breaking pitch is taken low. I thought Weatherholt made that play too, and they're saying 4-3. That can't be right.
1: That's not right.
0: There you go. They'll change it. Let's call that MLB.com number. Let them know. I'm pretty sure that was Weatherholt. The 2-2 pitch is a swing and a miss, and the bat goes all the way towards the camera well. It hits up against the screen. Thankfully, there was a screen there. Otherwise, it had been in the seats, and somebody would have had to make a difficult catch. So Rodriguez strikes out, throws his bat inadvertently, and that happens a lot when you're swinging at a changeup, and that's what that pitch was. So two outs, and Key Brian Hayes to bat, and the first pitch pumped in there for a strike. Boy, McGreevy's good at that first pitch strike. Half the battle, isn't it, John?
1: It is. You know, that, you're halfway there. You get that strike one, Ricky.
0: It's like getting out one gets you halfway there, two in an inning. Next delivery is outside.
1: That was in the book, How to Lie with Statistics.
0: Which must have been read by my high school baseball coach, because that's what he told us. Get that first out, it's half an inning. The 1-1 pitch is grounded to the left side and gobbled up by Blaze Jordan. His throw is on the money, and he gets Key Brian Hayes, his counterpart. And McGreevy, a 1-2-3 inning. He has retired eight straight batters. We go to the fourth. The Cardinals lead this one behind the hitting of Jordan Walker, 4-0.
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0: Swing and a miss. Strike one. Nathan Church at the plate. He struck out in the second inning. And he bats for the second time here. The Cardinals leading 4-0. They have four runs on three hits. The Reds just one hit against Michael McGreevy, who continues to pitch well against Cincinnati. Fastball under the chin of Church. Makes it 1-1. Sometimes you just have to control that inner half of the plate. That's what Singer was doing there. He's shown a good slider today. Next pitch is that slider, and it's taken low. He did give up a home run to Jordan Walker after a challenged pitch that didn't go his way. Boy, I'm glad that worked out the way it did, because Walker hit the 3-2 pitch over the center field wall. Ground ball right side, moving over to make the play is the second baseman Stewart. And he throws out Church for out number one. Maryville University offers market-relevant programs in partnership with local and national corporations, so students can gain the skills they need to succeed in the workforce of the future. Learn more at maryville.edu. So Torres will bat, and we think maybe Torres did catch that ball behind second base. They're checking on that to verify. There's a ground ball right side. I know that's a base hit for Brian Torres. And while we celebrate that, let's pause for station ID on the Cardinals Radio Network, powered by Graybar.

0: Torres gets a base hit and give him an assist back in the third inning. It was a 4-3 on the Dane Myers ground out up the middle. Myers playing him up the middle. We're so used to J.J. in that spot making that play. He's playing shortstop today. Maybe that's, you know, I knew if I did this long enough, 27 years of broadcasting, I'd make a mistake. I knew it. Just knew it. Finally. Next pitch is taken low. Oh, no, they call it a strike. Jordan does not argue. And it's Blaze batting for the second time. He lined out to right, had a bid for a base hit. The sinking line drive was caught by the right fielder, Rodriguez. Next pitch to him is inside, 1-1. I don't have enough fingers on my hand and toes on my feet to count my mistakes. But no mistake in Brian Torres getting a one-out hit. He's got his lead, and the pitch home is outside. I like Torres at the plate right now. I feel like he is not overmatched at all being a big leaguer, which is kind of just a feeling you get when you watch a player over a prolonged period of time, whether or not they belong or not. Next pitch is hit hard to center field. That's well struck. Backing up is Myers. He's at the track again. Makes the catch over his shoulder. Gets it in quickly, and scampering back to first is Torres. Blaze Jordan gave it a ride again, but he's out. And now it'll be Jimmy Crooks to bat with Torres, who now has a four-game hitting streak. That's modest, but it's something.
1: I'm looking forward to the T-shirt giveaway on Sunday the 30th.
0: Just announced this morning, right around 11:15 this morning, the Joshua Baez History Made T-shirt. There's the strike. It's going to be given out. It's going to be presented by Stiefel, first of all, but 15,000 fans ages 13 and over will get that shirt on the 30th of August when the Cardinals take on the Pirates. That's next Sunday.
1: And we have the $22 Family Sunday tickets available, including a free hot dog and soda.
0: So you get a hot dog, a soda, a T-shirt. What else do you want? There's a pop-up to the right side. And it's going to be handled by the second baseman, Stewart, backing up some more and makes the play. And Crooks is retired, and so are the Cardinals. We go to the bottom of the fourth inning. We'll tell you more about the Joshua Baez T-shirt day at Busch Stadium when we come back. But as we go to the bottom of the fourth inning, it's 4-0 St. Louis.
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0: Slider strike one to Ellie De La Cruz, who had a base hit up the middle his first time, the only hit that the Reds have, and he was erased on a double play by Sal Stewart. Next pitch to him is fouled off to the left and out of play. So again, he gets two strikes on De La Cruz. Could not finish him off last time. Tried to get him with the curveball, and De La Cruz lined it right through the box. Been a rough stretch for De La Cruz. Five for his last, now six for his last 48. That pitch misses low. 1-2 the count. McGreevy, fourth inning of work. Pitch count low. He is at 37. This will be 38. On the other side, Singer has thrown 83 pitches through four innings. There's a pitch just missing the outside corner. 2-2 the count. Wind blowing out a little bit towards left field. I don't think Jordan Walker really needed that help on his home run. It didn't hurt. Stewart on deck. The 2-2 pitch to De La Cruz. A check swing, and he didn't go. And now a full count to the Reds' designated hitter today. He's getting a little bit of a breather with McLean playing shortstop. Same is true on the Cardinals side with Mason Wynn getting the day off, but he did jam his hand yesterday going into second. 3-2 pitch. Grounded to the left side. Blaze Jordan has it. He's going to get rid of it quickly. He does. And throws out the speedy De La Cruz for out number one.
1: Boy, he sounded like he hit that ball with a wet newspaper, didn't he?
0: He sure did.
1: That was a thud.
0: Did not sound crisp at all. Head to Busch Stadium on Saturday, August 29th. The Cardinals are going to play the Pirates on that day. The fans can take home a stylish Cardinals purse, courtesy of Edward Jones. Get your tickets at cardinals.com/promotions, and it's strike one to Stewart. So you get the purse on Saturday. The mom's going to be happy about that. Then say, Mom, can we go back the next day on the 30th and get the family Sunday tickets for $22, get a hot dog and a soda, and also get a Joshua Baez History Made t-shirt. It's a cool-looking shirt.
1: It is.
0: It's got Joshua on it. He's got his swing.
1: The Victory Blues.
0: The Victory Blue unis with his autograph kind of embroidered on there. So you'll like that t-shirt. You'll like that weekend. The Cardinals taking on the Pirates. 0-2 the count on Sal Stewart. The wind and the pitch by McGreevy. Swing and a foul. That was an emergency hack. Four nothing Redbirds. With the Reds batting in the bottom of the fourth inning. Stewart at the plate, and he doesn't chase the slider again. 2-2. He hit into a double play his first time. 14th time he's done that this year, but he has 94 RBIs, major league leading, along with Jordan Walker, who has four RBIs in this game. Next delivery to Stewart is tapped foul at the plate, so we'll do it again. Cardinals go to Philadelphia from here. Not easy to play in that ballpark. Never thought it was.
1: Not easy to play in this one.
0: No, it's not.
1: Nor Wrigley Field.
0: I guess if it was easy, everybody would do it. They'd win all the time, but nope, it's not. Not easy to pitch in any of those three stadiums. 1-2 pitch is low. 2-2 the count to Stewart. Cardinals play Stewart to hit towards right field a lot. Way in the right center field gap is Church. That's pretty pronounced for a right-handed batter. Gives him the left center field gap. The 2-2 pitch to him is hit towards right field and out of play. Down the right field line. So they, I guess they know Stewart pretty well.
1: Well, the left field corner completely unguarded.
0: Stewart has very good plate awareness. And he has a 2-2 count. McGreevy delivers a swing and a miss. Got him with a curveball. Strikes out Stewart. Just two strikeouts for Michael McGreevy, but a lot of outs. That's all that matters. As we play here in the fourth inning, he is now retired 2, 4, 6, 8, 10 straight batters. J.J. Bleday grounded out his first time weakly to second base. Talk about the wet newspaper. He did not hit that ball very hard. Soft contact. That's a thing pitchers love, and we're going to have
8: hitters
0: a challenge.
8: Hitters telling him to call a strike.
0: Really? On the first pitch, he's doing that. Boy, he better be right. Manager might not be happy about it if he's not.
8: Yeah! Call's been changed to a ball.
0: Call's been changed to a ball. Kind of sounds like Alan Ludden. Do you want to pass or play?
1: No, Alan Ludden had a little more timbre in his voice.
0: Yeah, he did. It's the tone. It's the style. Pitch is low.
1: Betty White's husband, Alan Ludden.
0: That's right. We're going to get a new baseball for the 2-0 pitch to J.J. Bleda. We saw year after year in spring training and just couldn't get going. But he's going now. 20 homers this year, and he takes inside 3-0. McGreevy has had some issues with lefties at times, but his changeup is really the difference maker with that. But he's going to have to come all the way back. He's down 3-0 to Bleda. Might not be swinging here. He's not. It's a strike. 3-1. Bleda, tall left-handed batter, 3-1 pitch, a swing and a miss. Changeup just totally had him confused. He was bewitched, bothered, and bewildered by that changeup. Will he get it again, 3-2 from McGreevy? I think so. The 3-2 pitch, here it comes. It's a swing and a tapper foul, and it was the changeup. He doubled up, 87 miles an hour. He sells that so well, McGreevy does. And as long as he's throwing for a strike, even if he doesn't get swing and miss with it, he might get weak contact with it. Two out, nobody on. Bottom of the fourth, the pitch is pop foul off to the left. Came back with a four-seamer there. McGreevy's fastball, 93 or so. He's not the 95 guy that most of the other Cardinals starters are all in that range. You'd say Belante's 95, Libby's 95. Dobbins hits 94, 95. Next pitch, curveball is bounced foul. And who am I missing? Kyle Leahy's about 90. They're all about the same.
1: TBA, what does he throw?
0: TBA's 99. With great movement. That's who we're facing? No, that's who we're throwing.
1: That's who we're throwing tomorrow. The Cardinals have not announced their starter.
0: Curveball is a little bit low, and he walked him. Walked him on a 3-2 pitch. Bleda with a good take. First walk for McGreevy. So the Cardinals have TBA up against Jesus Luzardo. And the Phillies, they have some pitching for you, don't they?
1: They do.
0: Although
1: that's what's keeping them in the playoff picture, even though they haven't been able to overtake Atlanta.
0: And the Cardinals were able to win games where Christopher Sanchez started, where Wheeler started to the National League's best. So Bleda at first, Stevenson at the plate, and strike one delivered on the inside corner to him.
1: And Painter had the poorest record of the three starters.
0: Yep.
1: Pitched a gem, even though the Cardinals came back against the Phillies and came up a run short that first game.
0: So what would Joaquin Andujar say about that? There's a move to first. You never know.
1: You never know. Just one word.
0: It's one word about this game. I say it all the time, but I loved Joaquin. What a great teammate. The pitch to Stevenson's a swing and a miss. He saw that curveball out of the hand of McGreevy. He did not react incorrectly to it. The weight, everything was perfect, but he just came up empty. He's got an 0-2 count. Joaquin would do anything for young players. He would take people's equipment and some of his own and hide it and bring it back to the Dominican for the young players there. I mean, he had a heart as big as the state of Missouri. 0-2 count on Stevenson and the pitch, and that is a little bit outside.
8: Catcher is challenging the ball.
0: Catcher is challenging the ball.
1: I think it's outside.
0: Well, we'll find out. Crook's challenging it. He thought it was on the corner, and oh boy, you're
8: call
0: right.
8: Confirmed. Cardinals have one challenge remaining.
0: You have great eyes, Mr. Rooney. That was 0.3 of an inch off the outside corner. Next time they challenge, they should just ask you. The 1-2 pitch. Here it comes. That's high. I guess that's from years of watching Major League Baseball, isn't it?
1: Oh, I guess. But that looked outside to begin with, even though it was a lot closer than I thought.
0: Two balls, two strikes, two outs. He walked Blade. He's the runner at first base. Cardinals lead 4-0. McGreevy delivers. A check swing. Nope, he went. A swing and a miss. Stevenson, strikeout victim number 3. And we've played 4 innings here at Great American Ballpark. John will have the 5th for you. The Cardinals lead this one through 4 by a score of 4-0.
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1: Brady Singer with a strike on the outside corner to J.J. Weatherholt. Top of the order to you for the Cardinals in the 5th inning, as the Redbirds are leading 4-0 here in Cincinnati, out hitting the Reds 4-1. Weatherholt takes the batter's timeout after strike one. J.J. has scored 2 of the 4 runs, hit by a pitch in the 1st inning. He singled and scored on Walker's homer along with Ivan Herrera in the 3rd. The ball taken by Weatherholt, 1-1. J.J. is 5 out of 17 in the series. A double and 2 runs scored. He takes outside. Singer with his breaking ball that seemed to back up a little bit. He's not long for this game, is he?
0: No, he's not. 83 pitches coming into this inning. I mean, this is it.
1: A swing and the ball is hit high in the air, deep down the left field line in the corner. And that ball is caught on a jump by Blade, taking extra bases away from J.J. Weatherholt. One J.J. robs the other.
0: Well, he only needed about 3 more feet to hit a home run, but right up against the Budweiser 150 sign, 150 years service, Budweiser. And, of course, we celebrated that in St. Louis, and he was right up against that sign and made a really nice play.
1: If you're a Cardinals fan, you know there's nothing like baseball in St. Louis, and nothing beats 60-cent sippers and on the run the day after the Cardinals score 6 or more. Here's a swing and a smash foul off to the left by Ivan Herrera. The Cardinals are 2/3 the way there, Ricky.
0: Yeah. How about that, man?
1: Hey, when you hang around Archimedes all these years. Pop Warner recovered that foul ball, and the pitch goes outside. Even count now on Ivan Herrera. Herrera has singled, walked, and scored a run. Singer with the windup, the pitch. Herrera slaps that toward right center field. The long run in for the right fielder, Rodriguez, to put it away, 2 down. Alec Burleson, a flyout and a strikeout. It's about time for him to hit one out.
0: Yeah, I'm really interested in the Cardinals kind of pushing forward and keeping this from being a fairly close game. 4-0 is a nice lead in some ballparks. I would say Busch Stadium it is, but not here. And so the more you can kind of pile on And I think that will change the way the bullpen works.
1: And Burleson is hit by the first pitch he encounters here from Singer in the fifth inning. He's not happy about it. Just slammed the bat down. Burleson has been hit by a pitch six times now.
0: And that's the second batter that Singer has hit in this game. He hit Weatherholt earlier. Actually, the first batter of the game. And both guys got hit pretty hard, too. I think they were not expecting the pitch that they saw from Singer. J.J. hobbled around for a while, and Burley's doing that now.
1: And Chris Conroy is out there, Cardinals athletic trainer. That's having Burleson move on his toes, kind of moving up and down the heels to the toes, and now Burleson jogs to first base.
0: That's his sixth hit by pitch. Cardinals have been hit by a pitch more than any team in baseball, 81 of them.
1: Jordan Walker hit a home run the last time up. Three-run shot is 26th of the year. Singer's pitch. Walker swings, and there's a foul ball. That's a souvenir in the lower level off to our right. Mentioned earlier that 27 home runs for Walker over his first three major league seasons combined, and he's one shy of that here in 2026 alone. The pitch, a swing and a miss.
0: And what's the count on Jordan Walker?
1: It's 0-2. Seems like he's 0-2, 1-2 all the time up there. So he's used to this, and he'll call timeout here shortly.
0: 3 seconds. 1, 2, 3.
1: And timeout taken on
0: 2.8. A little early.
1: Singer working with a base runner, a hit by pitch. Burleson with two down. Tolia holds at first base. And Singer works out of the stretch. The pitch. Walker hits that on the ground to the shortstop McLean, who flips to second to Stewart to get the out on Burleson coming down 6-4. Halfway through the game, the Cardinals lead in Cincinnati 4-0.
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1: Matt McLean, it's a foul ball. Past there, third base coach Willie Harris. And we're playing in the bottom of the fifth inning here at Great American Ballpark in Cincinnati. 4-0 Cardinals. McLean hitting fifth in the lineup today, followed by Tolia and Myers. McGreevy with the next pitch. Upstairs, one ball, one strike. They've had the lights on since the beginning of the game, but really haven't needed them. These two teams played the last three innings in the rain in last night's game. McGreevy's 1-1 pitch, grounded to the shortstop Weatherholt. He gloves it, throws it, and retires his counterpart, Matt McLean. Let's pause for an ID here on the Cardinals Radio Network, powered by Graybar.

0: Alongside Ricky Horton, Mike Claiborne, I'm John Rooney at Great American Ballpark in Cincinnati. Michael Tolia takes ball one wide from McGreevy. Tolia grounded out to Alec Burleson in a very fast 1-2-3 second inning. One out, nobody on in the fifth. Only two base runners for the Reds so far. There's a fader outside, the changeup for a ball. Two balls and no strikes. A single by their first batter, Ellie De La Cruz, and that was erased on Sol Stewart's double play ball the very next batter. A walk with two outs for Blade. He was left on when Stevenson struck out swinging. Now we're in the fifth, and there is a swing and a foul. Michael Tolia, former Colorado Rocky, played 97 games at AAA. It's his ninth game with the Reds, batting 136 coming in. The 2-1 pitch. He hits it high in the air, left center field. Moving over on this one and making the call, it's Joshua Baez calling off Church, making the play, two down.
1: I love that McGreevy has kept the pitch count so low, 69 pitches as he works here in the fifth inning. I can't really think of another Cardinals starter who can consistently do that the way he does that. I mean, everybody else seems to get to, you're already talking about who's going to come in the sixth because the pitch count is at 80 or closing in on 90, and McGreevy just has the ability to get outs quickly, get contact.
0: Here's Dane Myers taking ball one outside. You have to go back to Adam Wainwright, really, who did that on such a consistent basis the way Michael McGreevy does. Wainwright liked to have that pitch number, like be in the 40s in the fourth inning, 50 pitch count in the fifth. There's a fly ball, right field, right to Jordan Walker. He makes the catch on the run. He's on his way to the third base dugout now. After five, the Cardinals lead in Cincinnati 4-0.
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0: A swing and a miss by Joshua Baez. He was going for the downs there, came up empty. See, he leads off the sixth inning. The Reds have some action going in their bullpen. The pitch, a swing, and a hard hit ground ball to short. Backhanded by McLean. His strong throw beats Baez, who's 0 for 3 today. One out in the sixth inning as we welcome in Mike Claiborne.
10: Nice to see you, sir.
0: You too.
10: I'd like to have a few more runs if it's okay with you.
0: Well, that's what I was thinking. How are you going to cook up some runs here? We have one out in the sixth inning and Nathan Church coming up.
10: It's interesting on this road trip, three ballparks where your lead is never safe. We saw it in Wrigley Field, here in Cincinnati, and then we go to Philadelphia.
0: Brady Singer still out there. The pitch, Church hits a foul ball out of play. 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The pitch for Church, up and away, one ball, one strike. But the Cardinals won 2 out of 3 at Wrigley Field. They're trying to win 3 out of 5 here in Cincinnati before moving on to Philadelphia. The pitch inside. The Cardinals are on a streak of 4 consecutive series wins, and Philly is in that mix.
10: That's when it really started for the Cardinals. And they played against some really good pitching.
0: There's a swing and a line drive into center field. That's going to drop for a Nathan Church base hit. So we'll tell you, this copyrighted broadcast is presented by authority of the St. Louis Cardinals, LLC. May not be reproduced or
10: disseminated,
0: retransmitted in any form. And the accounts and descriptions of this game,
10: throwing change-ups again,
0: may not be
10: disseminated
0: without the express written consent of the St. Louis
10: Cardinals.
0: Brought to you by
10: Brown and Crouppen.
0: A great
10: law
0: firm. I know it's a day game.
10: No, you know, you're
0: there's a ground ball to the second baseman. Off Stewart's glove. Everybody's safe. Stewart tried to get the double play before he had the ball. He was headed towards second. I think he was going to take the force on Church for sure and then try to double up Ryan Torres. But with an E4, Church is safe at second base. Torres is on for Blaze Jordan.
10: Now you have to cash in on this error. That's only Stewart's third error of the season. And you think about how many positions we've seen him play in this series alone.
0: But don't you agree that's the reason he made the error?
10: Yes.
0: He was rushing to get the double play.
10: He kind of took his eye off of it, tried to hurry it, and it cost him.
0: Mound visit. Tyler Stevenson out to talk with Brady Singer, whose day is just about over. I think Blaze Jordan's going to get into something here.
10: Yeah.
0: Jordan Singer lined out to right, hit the ball to the warning track in center.
10: Singer's pitch count is up, and he doesn't seem like he's as sharp. And he does give up the home run. We've seen him give up one today, 25 on the season now.
0: Blaze Jordan swings, and he fouls the first pitch off to the right with an aggressive

0: WJBC and Beer Nuts present the Scott Miller Show hat. This is an embroidered baseball cap. On the front of it, the Beer Nuts logo and the Scott Miller Show logo. And on the back of the hat, my cartoon photo with the big mustache. This is not a contest prize. This hat is not for sale. The only way to get a Scott Miller hat is when I gift them randomly. Now, there is only one rule. You cannot ask for a hat. If you ask for one, you are restricted from receiving a hat. You are banned. You do not get a hat. WJBC, good morning. Who's this?
1: Good morning. This is your mom. I want a hat. I'm a down low.
0: Mom?
1: We won't tell anybody.
0: What is rule number one?
2: Don't ask for a hat.
0: No hat for her.
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7: The Cardinals couldn't cash in on an error by Sal Stewart, left a runner in scoring position, but they do lead 4-0 with the Reds batting in the bottom of the sixth. Hector Rodriguez, their 22-year-old outfielder, takes outside from Michael McGreevy, who's pitching in the sixth inning with a four-run advantage.
8: 72 pitches so far. Man, if you can get him through six and maybe get to seven.
7: McGreevy's pitch is swung on him, fouled back, one ball, one strike. He struck out Rodriguez swinging in a 1-2-3 third inning. Only two base runners so far. A single by De La Cruz to lead off the game. He was doubled up. Then a two-out walk to Blade in the fourth inning. There's a hot shot, and it goes off the glove of the third baseman, Blaze Jordan. A throw to first is not in time to get Hector Rodriguez, and that's a base hit.
8: That one just went off the glove of Jordan. And good thing that J.J. was backing him up, almost threw him out, but Rodriguez runs well.
7: Jordan kind of punched the ball toward J.J. Weatherholt. Weatherholt does a nice job at shortstop, but does not have the arm Mason Wynn has.
8: Who does? Maybe De La Cruz?
7: Maybe. Very close. Here's a fastball right down the middle, ball one, to Key Brian Hayes.
8: Well, you know, you watch Michael McGreevy, and he's having a really good outing, just giving up two hits, but just how he goes about it, he attacks the hitters, doesn't try and overthrow.
7: He looks over the right shoulder, checking on the runner at first, and the pitch. I would have been challenging that one. That was a little bit low.
8: Yeah. That's the one thing we have seen Crooks do a lot is challenge.
7: And he's been wrong on one today. The first pitch was just high. Haven't seen the second one here on the MLB app yet. But that one looked like a strike pitch, too. It's a 2-0 count with a runner at first. Key Brian Hayes at the plate. The infield at double play. Depth the pitch. A swing and a miss. Crowded him with a fastball. The second pitch was just a shade low. So Crooks was wide, not to waste the Cardinals' last challenge on that. 2-1 the count on Hayes. A lead at first base for Rodriguez, who does not have a stolen base. The Reds are down by four. There's a swing, and the ball's popped up foul out of play. Ride some of the fastest, tallest, wildest, and gut-wrenching rides in the country at Six Flags St. Louis. Then check out the festivals, the water park, food, and all the games. 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
8: Well, Key Brian Hayes, if he can only stay healthy. I mean, very good defensive player, but, man, the offense just isn't there. He just

0: doesn't play a lot. He's had some back issues that have slowed him down this season.
1: The pitch, a swing and a line drive into center field. That ball carries for a base hit. Rodriguez will make third. The throw goes into second. And Hector Rodriguez becomes the first Reds runner at third base with nobody out in the sixth inning.
0: Good easy swing by Hayes.
1: He was able to barrel that one up.
0: Good play by Nathan Church to cut that off.
1: Now it's Ellie De La Cruz. The Cardinals will give up a run if they can get a ground ball to try to turn two on De La Cruz, who's grounded into five double plays. There's some movement on the bench in the Cardinal bullpen.
0: Gordon Graceffo was stretching at one point.
1: The Cardinals have their pen behind the right field wall in the corner. The runners lead at first and third. The pitch. Fastball, strike called. In fact, that was the changeup with that fastball arm action from Michael McGreevy. McGreevy listening in for the sign by way of pitch comm. Jimmy Crooks puts down the target. The runners lead at first and third, but nobody out. The pitch. Inside, De La Cruz throws the arms out of the way. One ball, one strike.
0: I think that's how you have to pitch De La Cruz, though.
1: The first real pressure of the day on Michael McGreevy. Right out of the gate in the sixth inning with base hits by Rodriguez and Hayes setting up first and third. The 1-1 pitch. Change up, down and away, 2-1.
0: Very important to get out of this inning.
1: On deck, the dangerous Sal Stewart, who turned the Reds' night around last night. On the stretch, McGreevy pitches. There's a swing and a foul ball that goes out of play off the bat of Ellie De La Cruz. McGreevy with a new baseball. Two balls, two strikes, nobody out. De La Cruz with 57 RBIs. He has three sacrifice flies. McGreevy, a big, deep breath. Works out of the stretch now. His pitch. Outside, 3-2, and he does not want to face Sal Stewart with the bases loaded.
0: We've already seen what Stewart can do.
1: Ellie De La Cruz looking for a 3-2 pitch. He is singled and grounded out.
0: So he's really due for a strikeout here.
1: De La Cruz has struck out 132 times. McGreevy with the sign. Goes to the stretch position from the belt. Looks over the right shoulder and pitches a foul ball out of play to the left for Ellie De La Cruz.
0: Threw him a cutter that time that he was able to foul off.
1: De La Cruz adjusting the batting helmet. Over at third, it's Hector Rodriguez. Only his second hit in the series. And Key Brian Hayes with his second hit in the series. The pitch. Swing and a miss. He's out on strikes. Couldn't check in time. Went fishing for the slider out of the strike zone. There's the first out.
0: It was a good at bat as far as McGreevy's concerned and how he was in and out, up and down. Didn't let De La Cruz get too settled.
1: Didn't throw him a fat one either.
0: No, he didn't.
1: De La Cruz is 1-for-3 now, and Stewart has hit into a double play and struck out. He has two on, one out, the pitch, outside.
0: Four strikeouts now for McGreevy.
1: Four strikeouts against a walk, and he's given up three hits. The Cardinals would like another double play ball from Sal Stewart, who has grounded into 14. Right-hander against right-hander, McGreevy. Snap toss to first, back safely, Key Brian Hayes. Colin Cowgill, the first base coach, has a word with his base runner, Hayes. Willie Harris says something to his runner at third, Rodriguez. One ball, no strikes to the dangerous Sal Stewart. He takes outside, 2-0. Both pitches well off the plate.
0: I think if anything you learn, you can't give Stewart something in the middle of the plate, middle in.
1: Well, that's what happened last night with Libertor. Fastball, center cut, and hit over the center field wall for a three-run homer.
0: Yeah, you want to stay away from Stewart. sliders, maybe a sweeper here.
1: The pitch, check swing, inside, ball three. 3-0 with one out. J.J. Blade on deck. The Cardinals led 1-0 after one, 4-0 after three. It's 4-0 Cardinals in the bottom of the sixth with the Reds. Threatening here, the pitch. A ball high and a walk loading the bases. Hayes goes down to second. Rodriguez is standing on third base with Sal Stewart at first for J.J. Blade. Blade took the first walk of the day from Michael McGreevy, and here comes Oliver Marmol out of the Cardinal dugout in a pitching change brought to you by Goodwill. Give hope, give local, give Goodwill. Stanek is coming in. We'll be right back.
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1: Pitches, 51 strikes for Michael McGreevy, and he leaves the bases loaded for Ryan Stanek. Here's J.J. Blade, a left-handed batter with the infield in, and a fastball turns Blade around inside ball one.
0: 56 appearance for Stanek this year, and he's pitched better here recently.
1: He was your guest on the pregame today.
0: He was a delightful person to talk to.
1: Right-hander working from the first base side of the rubber. The pitch is swung on, and there's a ball hit into right field for a hit that's going to drive in a run. The Reds are on the board as Blade singles in Hector Rodriguez. That run is charged to McGreevy, 4-1 Cardinals.
0: Blade was kind of sitting on that pitch, and fortunately, he hit it to right field where Jordan Walker was able to cut it off and just keep the Reds from scoring more than one run.
1: Here is Tyler Stevenson batting with the bases loaded. The pitch, a swing and a miss. Stevenson reaching for a pitch down and away. It's 0-1. Stevenson is 0-13 in this series with a walk and 8 strikeouts. Stanek could use a strikeout right here or a double play ball. The pitch, downstairs, 1-1.
0: Stanek does not want to stay behind on these hitters.
1: Rodriguez led off with an infield hit. He has scored a run. The pitch, a swing and a foul off to our right, 1-2 the count.
0: One thing about Stanek, his velocity has always been his weapon. He'll touch 99.
1: But if he leaves it in the middle of the plate.
0: If he's flat, though, it's a problem.
1: It gets hit hard at times. LeDay came through with an RBI hit. And with the pitch for ball two, a new ball thrown to the mound by Jimmy Crooks. Wouldn't go for the splitter. That was picked out of the dirt by Crooks, 2-2. Tyler Stevenson, a flyout and a strikeout. The runners lead all the way around for the Reds. The pitch on the way, a swing and a foul. That's off to the left.
0: He had jammed up that time.
1: McGreevy gave up three hits, two walks, four strikeouts. He is allowed a run, and he's responsible for Hayes over at third and Stewart down at second. Stanek with the sign, out of the stretch. Now the pitch. Stevenson hits a high fly ball. It's down the right field line. Walker moving over by the stands. He reaches and... Could he make the play? No, he could not. He was over by the tarp and then ran into the tarp. Gets up slowly, but he's okay, thank goodness.
0: Yeah, you know, I was concerned with the way he ran into the end of the tarp. Hit him about knee high, but he seems like he's all right.
1: Stevenson still has a life with the bases loaded. A run in, one out. Now one out, a strikeout of Ellie De La Cruz before Sol Stewart walked to load the bases, chasing Michael McGreevy from his start today. 4-1 Cardinals were in the sixth inning. 2-2 on Tyler Stevenson. The pitch to him. A swing and a miss. Danick strikes out Stevenson. Now it's Matt McClain, so no time to breathe easier the way McClain has played in this series.
0: Yeah, he has been a thorn. Although he's 0-2 today, but we've seen what he can do.
1: He's 4-14 in the series, a double, a run, an RBI. In fact, he has two runs in this series. The pitch to him, a strike call. Borderline, outside corner, no challenge by Matt McClain. McClain has struck out a couple of times in this series. Batting with the bases loaded, I get the feeling the game is right here.
0: I agree with you.
1: The Cardinals lead by three. The pitch, McClain takes a splitter that bounces and goes off Crook's chest protector, dies in front of home plate. The runners cannot advance. One ball, one strike.
0: Good play by Crooks to be able to bend over and basically smother that ball, keep it in front of him.
1: And he made his body soft enough that the ball didn't ricochet one way or the other. It just went out in front of home plate a couple of feet. That was well done by Jimmy Crooks. Matt McClain, the batter. The 1-1 pitch from Stanek. A swing and a miss. Hum, baby. 99 on the four-seamer.
0: Ooh. You can get out of this inning with one pitch.
1: The count, one ball, two strikes. Bases loaded, two outs, a run in for the Reds. The pitch on the way. Inside, 2-2. When the Cardinals bat in the seventh inning, Ricky will tell you about Crooks, Weatherholt, and Herrera. 9-1-2 coming up. It's a bullpen game the rest of the way now, I think. The 2-2 pitch. A fly ball. That's hit well to left field. Baez looks up, and that ball is gone. A home run for Matt McClain. McClain has given the Reds the lead.
0: Doesn't this look familiar?
1: A slam by McClain puts the Reds in front. Stewart did it last night with a three-run homer. A five-run, sixth inning, 5-4 Cincinnati. Here's a big swing and a foul back from Michael Tolia. Second career grand slam, his 12th home run this year. The pitch, low for a ball from Stanek. Now Stanek is the pitcher of record on the downside, Singer on the upside.
0: That just really takes the wind out of the sails. McGreevy was pitching really well, got in a little trouble.
1: The pitch, a swing and a foul tip into the catcher's mitt. It's 1-2 on Tolia, the eighth batter of the inning. grand slam has put the Reds in front 5-4. The hits are even at 5. The pitch up and away, a ball, 2-2 on Tolia. Stevenson struck out, but McLean got into one and just lined it over the yellow line in left field, putting the Reds up by a run. The pitch, a swing and a foul tip into the catcher's mitt. Tolia is out. But the Reds have struck in the sixth inning, just like Cincinnati did to take the lead last night. Ricky has the seventh, 5-4 Reds.
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1: We go to the top of the seventh inning, and Jimmy Crooks will lead things off. And two games in a row, the Cardinals in the bottom of the sixth inning give up a huge home run. It was Sal Stewart yesterday, a three-run shot that gave Cincinnati the lead. The Cardinals were winning 2-0 as the first pitch is inside. Ball one delivered by Julian Garcia, the first out of the pen for Cincinnati. And today, it was Matt McLean, a slam, a second career grand slam for him. And that was against Ryan Stanek. And again, the Reds have the lead after six by a score of 5-4. So the Cardinals playing catch up here, and it's 2-0 on Jimmy Crooks. It'll be Crooks, Weatherholt, and Herrera to bat. They play him to pull on the infield, and the next pitch is low. And how about a leadoff walk? That would be nice.
12: Well, the Cardinals need a spark of some kind to get right back in this one. They left so many runners in scoring position last night and came up a run short.
1: The 3-0 pitch, and there's a spark, a leadoff walk.
0: We'll take it.
1: We will take it indeed. So Crooks is aboard for J.J. Weatherholt. 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So it's Weatherholt at the plate facing Garcia, and there's strike one. Delivers his first strike after walking Crooks on four pitches.
0: This is the 21st appearance for Garcia so far this season.
1: He's set and delivers. There's a ground ball to second. This could be 2-4-6. And on to first, a double play. So the Cardinals hit into a double play for the second straight inning. Jordan hit into one last inning. A 4-6-3 double play erases the leadoff walk. And now they've got to start over again with Ivan Herrera.
13: Just been one of those series, a tough loss in game two, a tough loss last night, and they lost the lead today. Now, they haven't lost it yet, the Cardinals haven't, but some work to do, Clay.
0: They certainly have some work to do. When you think about this has been just such an awkward series. Obviously, the five games, you don't normally see that. And you expected the Cardinals to slug a little bit more here, considering what they did in Chicago. That really hasn't come.
13: There's a fly ball into left center that should be handled by Myers moving in and over, and he's got it. And the Cardinals are retired in the seventh inning after the leadoff walk. Garcia is able to get out of it. And we go to the seventh inning stretch presented by Spectrum, built for big moments here for St. Louis. Cardinals trailing Cincinnati 5-4.
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20: 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Must be over 21 and present in the state where it's legal to play.
13: Peter Strzelecki, the right-hander, one of the newer Cardinals, has the bottom of the seventh inning. And the seventh inning stretch was presented by Spectrum. It's internet, mobile, and streaming TV all from one place. Cardinals trailing by a run. Strzelecki will try to keep it that way, and he delivers strike one to Myers. Strzelecki, of course, was on the mound for one of the other heartbreaks in this series after pitching really well.
0: Oh, that was one of his best outings in a Cardinal uniform for sure.
13: Breaking ball is fouled off to the right side.
0: And he was one strike away from getting out of that jam, but it turned out to be a home run.
13: That was the Monday night game, game two of this series. The Cardinals had a lead going into the bottom of the ninth, and he actually had pitched two scoreless innings up to that. Next pitch is taken high. And he had a couple of punch outs, had not given up a hit yet, but, well, he did. So Strzelecki working with a 1-2 count to Myers. The 1-2 pitch is hit towards the right side. Caught by Burley.
0: Good play.
13: A line out to first. A nice little play going to his right. And I do have an attendance guest, Claves. I'm going to go with 15,361.
0: You know, you might be right about this one.
13: Okay. Try to be.
0: You might be.
13: I try to be most times. Next pitch, a slider and a good one. A strike to Hector Rodriguez, who got everything started last inning with a base hit.
0: Yeah, it was one of those base hits. It went off of Blaze Jordan's glove. Weatherholt tried to field it and throw, but he was just a little late. And that got the party started for Cincinnati.
13: Rodriguez is just 4-33 as a big leaguer, including that hit. Next pitch to him is grounded to the right side. That's handled by Burleson. He flips to Strzelecki covering, and that's out number two. So a good start here for the Cardinal right-hander, Strzelecki, who spent some time with the Brewers in the big leagues. We remember him there. Cardinals signed him and gave him a shot, and here he is. They knew they needed relief pitching. The Cardinals, by the way, signed a left-hander, Josh Fleming, and he's in AAA, I believe, right now, or on his way anyway. He was a free agent, been DFA'd, and Cardinals trying to.
0: And he's looking for pitching, right?
13: They are. Yep. Well, that's isn't that always the case?
0: Yeah. And you know the way bullpens are used these days.
13: 1-0 pitch is a good slider. Must have been inside 2-0.
0: The way bullpens are used these days, you have to have more than the arms on your current team. You have to have someone in the minors who can come and go. You may have to pick up someone off the street.
13: 2-0 pitch.
0: There it is,
13: Ricky. Right over our head.
0: I thought that one had your name on it.
13: Yep, it had too much carry to it.
0: Well, for your sake, I'm glad it did.
13: Me too. Me too. I don't need injury here.
0: You were a pretty good fielder in your day.
13: I actually was pretty good at it. Next pitch is a slider outside. I read something. I didn't even know that I had some kind of outs above average. I didn't even know they went back and computed that or run saved or whatever it was. I used a big glove because I had to get had a lot of line drives at me. There's a
0: for protection.
13: That's right. 3-2 the count. I did. I used an outfielder's glove. It was a Pro BP Rawlings glove.
0: Of course, do you still have your glove?
13: I have some of them, yes. Not all of them. Get a new one every year. Slider is hit hard to left field, but it's going to be in the ballpark and handled by the Cardinal left fielder, Baez. It's going to be the middle of the order due up for the Cardinals when we come back. A 1-2-3 inning for Strzelecki. The Cardinals trailing 5-4.
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1: TJ Antone, he has been a positive contributor out of the Cincinnati bullpen, and he comes on to face the Cardinals in their half of the eighth inning after Garcia walked a batter, got a double play ball and a flyout in a fast seventh inning. Alec Burleson leads off. He takes a pitch just off the inside corner from Antone, who gets the pitch up there in the mid to upper 90s.
13: Always had a good arm. He's had a lot of injuries in his career, but you're right, a good contribution from him this year. 41 games, 3.60 ERA.
1: Check swing and a breaking ball outside. The sweeper did not come back through the back door, so a 2-0 count as Burleson is looking for his first hit today. 0 for 2 with a hit by pitch. The pitch to Burley. A swing and a miss as he pulled off that one. Fastball. In there around 93 miles an hour. 5-4 Cincinnati with all five runs scoring in the sixth inning. The Cardinals got one in the first and three in the third. Burleson skies one off to the left. Foul territory. Key Brian Hayes in the coach's box makes the catch. One down.
0: We thought that we were going to need more runs today other than four on the board for the Cardinals, and lo and behold, here we are in a similar situation that we were last night. But the good news is you have the meat of the order up now.
1: And Jordan Walker could tie it up with one swing. So can Joshua Baez. Walker has a three-run homer today. He hits a foul ball out of play. For the first pitch of the season to the last pitch in October, Bet365 is now the official mobile sports betting partner of your St. Louis Cardinals. DJ Antone pitches, a swing and a miss. Sinking fastball moving down and away, and no contact for Walker. And again, it's 0-2 on Jordan Walker.
0: Which means the timeout is going to be coming up any second.
1: Walker standing in, waiting for Antone. Doesn't take the timeout. The pitch. Walker swings and goes down on strikes.
13: Too late to take it now.
1: Goodness. Well, Joshua Baez comes up. Ahead of Antone, Garcia pitched one inning with a walk. He threw only eight pitches, four strikes. Antone is trying to make it a 1-2-3 inning. Baez stands in his way. The pitch way outside off Stevenson's mitt to the bricks behind home plate. Baez, a pop-up, a strikeout, and a ground out. He has one hit in the series. A balanced infield behind Antone. The right-hander's pitch, a swing and a miss. One ball, one strike.
0: Good power sinker that time from Antone.
1: Brady Singer is the pitcher of record on the upside. Ryan Stanek on the downside. The pitch upstairs. That fastball got away out of the release point of T.J. Antone. 2-1. Baez, wearing red batting gloves, holds the bat high over his head. The pitch by Antone. Outside again and to the backstop. 3-1. He's thrown two of those back there.
0: Looks like he's having a little problem with the mound as well, the way he landed.
1: Well, if he wants to throw another one, that's all right. On deck, it's Nathan Church. The Cardinals have a right-handed batting bench available. Wynn, Fermin, Pereira, and Pajes. The pitch, that's high for ball four. A two-out walk to Joshua Baez. Good speed going to first base, representing the tying run. The Cardinals couldn't do anything with a leadoff walk to Jimmy Crooks in the seventh inning as Weatherholt hit the ball sharply to Stewart at second, the beginning of a double play. Nathan Church has a base hit and three at-bats. 3-for-9 in the series with two RBIs. He's due to get into one. Antone's pitch. Church takes right down the middle, strike one. A first pitch cutter.
0: Interesting how Key Brian Hayes is playing Church in on the grass. But Church has that ability to go the other way. I'd be back in that situation, prevent the double.
1: Now the pitch. Church takes down and in. A cutter, then a sweeper, and a count of one ball, one strike. Key Brian Hayes respecting Church's ability to drop a bunt down. Baez a good lead at first base. He dances off, and there's a step off and a throw to second, and out at second is Baez. They had the tell, but Antone just held on to the ball, and the Cardinals, with a caught stealing, are out in the eighth inning. The Reds come up leading 5-4.
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1: Reds are batting with the top of the order up in the bottom of the eighth. Strzelecki's pitch down and in to Ellie De La Cruz. The Cardinals have one more chance to come back in this game, trailing 5-4. So the Reds put up five runs in the sixth inning. A grand slam by McLean put the Reds on top. Strzelecki's pitch in there. Strike call, one ball, one strike, and a game brought to you by Budweiser, official beer sponsor of Major League Baseball. Crack open the game with Budweiser. Enjoy unrivaled flavor and refreshment. The pitch is swung on and missed. 1-2, and it's Brock Burke warming in the bullpen for the Cincinnati Reds.
13: Got a little deja vu feeling going on here, don't you think, with what we had last night?
1: Now the pitch. Outside. Change up for a ball. One ball, two strikes. The Cardinals got to Pagan for a couple of runs.
13: They did.
1: He ended up getting the save. The 2-2 pitch outside. The count goes to 3-2 on the Reds' leadoff batter here in the eighth inning. De La Cruz with a single out on a double play ball, a ground out, and a strikeout. The windup by Strzelecki. The pitch, a swing and a foul straight back. The Cardinals have Church, Torres, and Blaze Jordan scheduled. Antone, one inning with a walk and a strikeout. He threw 14 pitches, seven strikes. Jimmy Crooks is okay after that foul ball off the Cardinal catcher, and we're ready to go on 3-2 again here. The pitch on the way for De La Cruz. Ball four outside. It was the eighth inning where the Reds were able to add on a couple of runs last night. The Cardinals got those back, but fell a run short.
13: De La Cruz with 21 stolen bases, but he has been caught a major league leading eight times trying to steal.
1: And he's been caught twice on their homestand, once by Ivan Herrera. Jimmy Crooks is behind the plate today. De La Cruz takes his lead. Strzelecki throws over there. A high throw and a nice grab by Burleson to keep the ball from going down the right field line.
13: Well, if the left-hander does come in, I would suspect we would see Fermin and Pereira, maybe Mason Wynn in the ninth inning.
1: The pitch. And that is a called strike for Sal Stewart. Stewart walked and scored one of the five runs in the sixth inning when the Reds jumped ahead. They jumped ahead in the sixth last night on a home run by this batter, a three-run shot that made it 3-2. Strzelecki's pitch inside, one ball, one strike.
13: I mean, it's predicated on Strzelecki getting the Reds out in this inning, but if it's a one-run game, lefty, left, right left, left, right, left, actually, with the Cardinals in the top of the ninth.
1: Strzelecki, he looks over the shoulder. The pitch. Stewart takes outside. 2-1 on Stewart. A double play. A strikeout. A walk and a run scored. 4-for-17 in the series. A double, a homer, three RBIs, and he has been on with a couple of walks, striking out four times. He swings and drives that to left field. Baez moving back, and he makes the catch on the track. A line out for the first out of the eighth inning.
13: Pretty good route, too, by Baez in left to make that play.
1: And here's J.J. Bladé. He drove in the first run with a base hit to right field off Stanek. Stanek struck out Tyler Stevenson, but then gave up the grand slam to Matt McClain, his second career grand slam. A pitch inside for a ball to Bladé. Strzelecki worked a 1-2-3 seventh inning with a line out, ground out, and a fly out. He walked the leadoff batter. Now the infield is a double play depth. From the stretch, a look to first. Now the pitch. Over but low, ball two. Two balls and no strikes. Strzelecki with the sign. The pitch. Popped up foul. That goes out of play. 2-1. Bladé moved from left field to right field. And the right fielder, Rodriguez, is out of the game. T.J. Friedl is in his spot, batting in the number 8 position. Pickoff throw to first, and De La Cruz is back in just ahead of the tag by Alec Burleson. Strzelecki is ready, out of the stretch. One out in the Reds' eighth, the pitch. Swing and a miss, 2-2 on Bladé. The Cardinals led 4-0, and then the Reds got the line moving. Eight batters, five runs scored. And they've used the long ball to pull games out.
13: Yep.
1: Second game of the doubleheader Monday night. Game-tying homer in the ninth. Stewart's homer yesterday. McClain's slam today. The runner goes. The pitch is swung on and missed. The throw to second. The tag. And at second, the call is safe. Quick tag put down on Ellie De La Cruz. It's a strikeout of Bladé, and the Cardinals are checking with the video room. Still waiting on the video room, and play on. A stolen base for De La Cruz, his 22nd. He's in scoring position for Tyler Stevenson with two outs in the eighth, and the Cardinals cannot afford to give up that run.
13: No, that's a big run out there.
1: Strzelecki struck out Bladé, and now Stevenson. He has struck out twice, 0-for-3 today. The pitch, well outside, ball one. A leadoff walk to De La Cruz. And on strike three for the second out, Bladé going down. De La Cruz steals second base. The pitch, a swing and a fly ball, right field, right to Jordan Walker. He has it. De La Cruz is left on base in scoring position. The Cardinals, they face a do-or-die ninth with the Reds leading 5-4.
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1: Jose Fermin is going to bat for Nathan Church, facing left-hander Brock Burke. Burke comes out of the bullpen for his 65th game, a 5-4 record, a 2.76 ERA. He has two saves and two save opportunities. 45 hits allowed over 62 innings. 19 earned runs, 5 home runs given up. He's hit 3 batters, walking 34, striking out 62. An opponent's batting average of 202. Last night, the Cardinals got to their closer, Pagan, for 2 runs, but he got the last out with a 1-run lead to pick up a save. The Reds lead 5-4 today. The pitch taken low by Jose Fermin, batting for Church, who went 1 out of 3.
13: Burke has been tough, but the ninth inning is often tougher than other innings, so we'll see how he handles this.
1: The second baseman, Stewart, plays up the middle for Fermin, who takes a ball high, 2 balls and no strikes. Waiting on deck, left-handed batting Brian Torres. Blaze Jordan is scheduled third this inning. Burke on 2-0. A swing and a foul down the left field line. That was over the plate. 2-1 the count. Fermin hit a double and was stranded at third base when the game came to an end last night. A little tapper by Wynn was played by Pagan for the out, 1-3, to end the game.
13: Burke got out of his inning yesterday, but had a couple of walks in the inning when it was raining.
1: Now the pitch. Ball 3 up and away, missing with the slider. Jose Fermin doing what he can to get on base here with the Cardinals down by a run in the ninth. A check swing, and it's a strike, a full count. The left field corner unguarded. Key Brian Hayes plays about 5 feet off the line and deep at third. Batter's timeout taken here by Fermin. 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The pitch, Fermin swings and he rips it down the left field line, foul into the seats.
13: Really good swing there.
1: Fermin back in there batting 242. He has 13 doubles, 5 home runs. He swings and lines a hit to left field. A pinch hit for Jose Fermin. The tying run is on leading off the ninth. As we pause for an ID here on the Cardinals Radio Network, powered by Graybar.

0: Along with Ricky Orton, Mike Claiborne. Ryan Schulte is our producer-engineer. I'm John Rooney, and here is a bunt attempt, and was he hit by the pitch as the ball veered to the left after either striking the bat or striking Torres, who's on his knees and on his elbows on the grass just outside the circle around home plate.
1: Cardinals may want to look at whether or not that's a hit by pitch or not. Ollie was trying to get the attention of the home plate umpire, but he's also obviously concerned about Torres as he went down and was in serious pain, tried to get out of the way, and did it hit his
2: Cincinnati
1: bat?
2: Cincinnati is challenging to call it hit by pitch.
1: Oh, they did call it a hit by pitch. So it's Cincinnati having to make the challenge now. The ball hit the fingers of Torres for sure, but did he offer at it or not? That's the question. We had
0: get
1: to play
0: the bat
1: like,
0: out over the plate.
1: Yeah, we had to play like this yesterday, different because it was a swing, but with Baez getting hit.
0: He had the bat out there.
1: But is he pulling it back and then gets hit on the hand? It's hard to tell.
0: It looks like he is pulling it back, but did the ball also hit the bat?
1: Hard to say. I think it hit his fingers. I think he is pulling it back and it hit his fingers. I think this is going to go the Cardinals' way, although I'm not 100% sure about that. Torres is walking towards first. He got the treatment from Adam Olson. And the fans seeing it, they're not sure whether it's a bunt attempt or not, but he's pulling back, and I think it hits his top two fingers just underneath the bat. This is not
0: a ball shot to the left of home plate.
1: It sure did.
0: After contact was made.
1: Well, that makes it feel
2: after review, the call on the field stands. It's a hit by pitch. Cincinnati will lose their challenge.
0: The Cardinals have the tying run for Mean at second base. Torres, the runner at first, with a sore hand after the hit by pitch.
1: And the fact that it shot over there, like you said, shows just how hard that hit him on those fingers.
0: The third hit by pitch by a Cincinnati pitcher today. Weatherholt, Burleson, now Torres. And here is Blaze Jordan. Jordan grounded into a double play the last time up. Brock Burke from the stretch. The pitch. Jordan swings and he hits the ball to center field. Going back to tag up Fermin. The catch is made by Myers. The runners both tag and advance the throw to second. Save! The throw goes over to third from Sol Stewart, who took the throw in from the outfield, trying to get the tag down on Torres. But it's a fly ball, a productive out, advancing two runners.
1: Boy, that was a gutsy, gutsy move by Torres, going from first and second, and he was almost out at the bag. He was able to hang on, fortunately, and now the Cardinals have that go-ahead run at second base, but that was a tough, tough slide and a very close play at the bag.
0: Jimmy Crooks, who's 0 for his last seven and has been on with a walk, is lifted for a pinch hitter. It's going to be Everson Pereira.
1: Wheels definitely turning on both sides here in the ninth inning. Cardinals have their shot right here, right now.
0: The first pinch hitter delivered a single, Jose Fermin. He's the runner at third.
1: And Mason Wynn's going to pinch run for Bryant Torres. I think they felt like Torres is probably going to be out of this game anyway. And you get that extra speed at second base as well.
0: Wynn takes his lead at second. The infield plays in tight. The pitch. Pereira takes up and in from Brock Burke. Riley O'Brien is getting ready just in case. Soriano joins him in the pen. The 1-0 pitch. A strike call, one ball, one strike.
1: John, how about Fermin getting a double in the ninth inning last night and a single in the ninth inning here this afternoon? The guy is really good close and late.
0: Right-handed batting, Everson Pereira takes inside, ball two, 2-1. With the White Sox and Cardinals, he's combined to hit 234, five doubles, five homers, 12 RBIs. He's 4-for-14 with the Cardinals with a home run, looking to get that tying run in. Now the pitch, a swing and a miss, 2-2 on Pereira. Fermin died at third base, representing the tying run in the game last night. Pop Warner says something to him over there. Mason Wynn takes his lead from second base. The pitch. Pereira strikes out, going for a high pitch. The Cardinals are down to their last out with J.J. Weatherholt coming up facing the lefty, Brock Burke. Well, there was a chance to tie the game or take the lead with a base hit. Tyler Stevenson on a slow walk out to the mound for a word with Burke before Weatherholt comes up.
1: It makes you think a little bit about Mason Wynn's ability to swing a bat now that wasn't done in the reverse way to have

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5: Left center field, Myers calls for it. He's there, and
6: he dropped the ball. He dropped the ball, and two-run score. Unbelievable.
5: Friedel in left field, and Myers, they were both calling for it. Myers tried to call him off, and the ball fell. It hit a glove and fell to the warning track, and the Cardinals have taken a 6-5 lead when the game should have been over.
7: 131 games in a row without an error for Dane Myers, and he just made one with two outs in the bottom of the ninth inning.
5: I smell the coffee brewing on that one. The Cardinals have scored six. That means you get 60-cent drinks tomorrow at On the Run. Yvonne Herrera has been given a walk.
7: Unbelievable. Unbelievable. More work to do. But what a turn in this game.
5: An intentional walk for Herrera, and Alec Burleson is up. He could punch a hole in this game for sure with the Cardinals regaining the lead on a huge gift. An E8. Burke wants a different baseball. Fermin and Wynn scored on the error. 6-5 Cardinals. What a turn in this game. Weatherholt leads at second. Burleson is buzzed by a fastball up and in. Weatherholt got the ball in the air, and he hit that with authority out to the warning track. But I saw an interesting development taking place with Friedel moving over right next to Myers, and the ball dropped. The pitch up and away for ball two, 2-0.
7: I do wonder whether Myers was bothered by Friedel being just too close to him. I think Friedel was having a hard time seeing the ball, and Myers drifted more towards him, called it off, and didn't make the catch.
5: The 2-0 pitch. Ground ball, right side, right field, base hit. Coming around third base, Weatherholt. The throw in, cut off. Over to third base goes Herrera, and the Cardinals lead 7-5 in the ninth inning.
7: A huge RBI for Alec Burleson, his 93rd of the season. He extends his hitting streak on top of that to seven games, getting a base hit against the lefty. And the Cardinals have given him a finish indeed here in the ninth inning.
5: A two-run lead. Jordan Walker is coming up. Walker gave the Cardinals a four-run lead in the early going of this game by hitting a three-run homer in the third. Another mound visit here by Stevenson talking to Brock Burke. This game should have been over with that fly ball to the track. And a guy who hasn't committed an error in a long, long time, Dane Myers, made the error, dropping the ball. The Cardinals got the tying and go-ahead runs on that, and Burleson has delivered an add-on run. Now Walker facing the lefty. A swing and a chopper foul on the third baseline. Key Brian Hayes gets to it in foul territory. One strike.
7: I'm sure we'll see Riley O'Brien now. He was up a bit earlier. I'm sure we'll see him in the bottom of the ninth inning. And he would be facing McLean, Tolia, and Myers in the bottom of the ninth.
5: The pitch. Walker takes low for a ball. One ball and one strike.
7: And that makes Peter Strzelecki the pitcher of record right now on the positive side.
5: And on the downside, it's Brock Burke. From the stretch, the pitch. Walker takes inside for ball two, 2-1.
7: Baseball-like life is not always fair.
5: It isn't. Well, it wasn't all that fair when the ball traveled out of here to complete a five-run sixth inning on the slam by McLean. Or Myers' home run on Monday night. The home run by Stewart yesterday. Check swing, slider down and in. 3-1 on Jordan Walker looking for a go pitch as Walker's the eighth Cardinal batter of the ninth inning. A two-base error allowed two runs to score, and the Cardinals have extended the lead to 7.

0: 5. The pitch to Walker. He takes ball 4, loading the bases, getting to Joshua Baez. Baez today, a walk and a caught stealing in the 8th. He's 0 for 3 officially. What a way to cap off the series if he could counter McLean's grand slam with one of his own. The runners lead all the way around. The pitch. Baez gets out of the way of a pitch inside. Four-seam fastball nearly hit the right leg of Joshua Baez.
1: Boy, Burke is just raring back and throwing hard as he can right now.
0: And he's throwing out of frustration.
1: I'm sure.
0: The runners lead, first, second, and third. The pitch to Joshua Baez, a swing, and he got under this one, fouling it back and out of play.
1: I couldn't see Baez's eyes from up here, but I can imagine they got pretty big when he saw that pitch right there.
0: Just got under it. 1-1 on the 23-year-old who turned pro out of high school in Massachusetts. The runners lead all the way around. We're in the 9th with 2 outs. The pitch inside. That's ball 2, and if Burke wants to walk him, that's another run. The Cardinals lead by 2. A 3-run 9th inning. 2 scoring on an error by Dane Myers. The pitch on the way. Baez takes high, 3-1. One more wide one. It's a 3-run lead. The Reds were a catch away from winning 3 out of 5 in this series. And they still have 3 outs to go in their bottom of the 9th. The pitch. Baez takes ball 4, and the Cardinals lead 8-5. That forces in Herrera. Burleson goes to third base. Walker down to second. And here's the man who got it started with a base hit, Jose Fermin.
1: A signal just came from the Reds dugout, Francona to Stevenson. And basically what he was asking is that you spend some time talking and stalling because I'm going to make a move, and here he comes.
0: 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It's helping feed Cardinals fans across the nation. Missouri Farmers Care. We'll be right back.
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0: 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Cardinals Magazine, past, present, and future, it's all here. Their hard-throwing right-hander just called up this week. Zach Maxwell, 0-1 with an 8.53 ERA. So he's been with the Reds a few times at the big league level. His 12th game, he has struck out 11 and walked 10. The pitch, fastball outside, and he throws 100 miles an hour. That was 97 on pitch one to Fermin. Fermin is one for one this inning, and he scored one of the two runs on the error by Dane Myers. 131 games without an error. Ground ball deep short. McLean can't get it. The ball goes through. The Cardinals get one. The Cardinals get two on the hit by Fermin, scoring Burleson and Walker. And the Cardinals have turned that error into an enormous six-run ninth inning and a 10-5 lead.
1: And the Cardinals with just three hits in this inning. Fermin has two of them. Yet they've been able to pick up six runs with the help of a hit by pitch, a couple of walks, an error. What an inning this has been.
0: The Reds scored five in the sixth. The Cardinals have put up six in the ninth. Maxwell's pitch. And that's in there for a strike to Mason Wynn, batting for the first time as he came on to pinch run for Brian Torres. And Wynn scored a run. The pitch to Mason, a swing and a miss. No balls, two strikes.
1: That's a ball that McLean at least has to knock down. He got to the baseball and went underneath his glove. He was trying to get to it, make a big play, but
0: it got through.
1: Can't let that extra run to score.
0: Is two for two, a run scored and two RBIs here in the ninth inning. 10-5 Cardinals. The pitch on the way. A strike called. Wynn is out. Well, let's hold him and go to Philadelphia. What a turn on what looked like the last out of the game. The ball dropped to the track off the glove of Dane Myers. That scored the tying and go-ahead runs, and the Cardinals kept adding on. 10-5 going to the bottom of the ninth. The Cardinals lead the Reds in Cincinnati.
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0: It's not a safe situation. Soriano's first pitch in the bottom of the ninth is taken for a ball. Pedro Pajes is doing the catching. Walker's in right, Pereira in center, Fermin in left. Burleson at first, Weatherholt at second, Wynn at short, Jordan at third. The pitch outside for a ball.
1: So the bench emptied here. This has been a total team effort here in this game. A 10-5 Cardinal lead. What a top of the ninth that was.
0: Oh,
1: amazing.
0: My goodness. If Myers makes the catch, the Reds win 3 out of 5. But he dropped the ball. The pitch down and away. And Matt McLean, who hit a grand slam that gave the Reds a 5-4 lead in the sixth inning. And that stood up until the error. He's at the plate. Soriano with a 3-0 pitch here. Fastball, that's in there for a strike. Well, that's why you have a bench, isn't it, Ricky?
1: It is. And the bench came through, including Fermin with two hits in that inning.
0: There's ball four outside. Soriano walks the leadoff man. There's an invitation right back into the game.
1: Jose Fermin, the first Cardinal pinch hitter with two hits in an inning since Alan Craig did that against the Cubs in 2012.
0: That brings in left-handed batting Michael Tolia, switch hitter, batting left-handed. The infield, a double play depth. The pitch, a swing and a miss. A changeup on the first offering to Tolia, who's 0 for 3 with a strikeout. Soriano with the sign. His next pitch inside. One ball, one strike after a leadoff walk for Matt McClain. Burleson holds at first base. Barrera plays it straight up in center field. The same for Fermin in left. The pitch. A swing and a foul over to the Reds dugout. Boy, this place got quiet, didn't it?
1: Sure did.
0: What was your attendance guess, by the way?
1: My attendance guess was, it kind of went 15,361 just on a whim. Not sure why that number stood out.
0: McClain leads at first. The 1-2 pitch here for Tolia in the bottom of the ninth. A swing and a miss. There's one out. Tolia strikes out for the second time and for the seventh time in this series. Soriano goes after Dane Myers, who committed the huge error. Now, Myers was a hero on Monday, hitting a ninth-inning home run, sending the game to extra innings. Ellie De La Cruz ended that in the bottom of the 10th with a hit down the left field line.
1: He homered in both games on Monday.
0: He homered. But that ninth-inning home run turned the night around for the Reds. A swing and a miss. Strike one for Myers. Peter Strzelecki is the pitcher of record on the upside, and on the downside, it's Burke. A six-run ninth, 10-5 Cardinal lead. The pitch. Outside. One ball, one strike. The Cardinals have six runs. They have 10 runs on 8 hits with no errors, 6 left after the 6-run ninth inning. The pitch on the way. A swing and a miss. A slider well off the plate, and it's 1-2 on Myers.
1: It was not good pitch recognition there, especially not down by 5. But he probably wants to atone for something here, doesn't he?
0: Oh, you know he does.
1: Human nature.
0: Now the pitch. Way outside, backhanded out of the dirt by Pedro Paez. The Reds committed an error that didn't hurt them in the sixth inning, but that ninth inning, that was the last out of the game if Myers puts the squeeze on it on the track in left center field, but he dropped it. The 2-2 pitch outside, a full count. Soriano's walked McClain, then struck out Tolia. And on deck, it's T.J. Friedel. Soriano with a 3-2 pitch, one out. Here it is. Ground ball foul over to the Cardinal dugout. And I still think Friedel played a hand in that error in left center field.
1: I do. It would be interesting what they say about it after the game and or if they say anything about it. But it sure seemed that way, that maybe he was crowded, Myers was, and whether he looked out of the corner of his eye to check Friedel or not, regardless, he dropped the baseball.
0: 10-5 Cardinals. One on, one out. The pitch, low for a ball, and Soriano has walked two with a 5-run lead. Friedel is coming to bat. Let's pause for an ID here on the Cardinals Radio Network, powered by Graybar.

0: Pedro Pajes with a well-timed mound visit here after a walk, a strikeout, and a walk for George Soriano. T.J. Friedl is batting in Hector Rodriguez's spot. Rodriguez got the five-run rally started with an infield hit in the sixth inning. But for defensive purposes, and interestingly enough, for defensive purposes, Blade went from left to right, Friedl into left field, and Friedl got mixed up with Dane Myers in left center field on Weatherholt's ball that dropped, allowing two runs to score. Fastball, strike called to Friedl, who's 0 for his last 28.
1: Soriano with a couple of walks this inning has not looked like himself here today. The looks like he's a little stiff to me, not quite having the velocity that he normally has.
0: Now the pitch, a swing and a miss, one ball, one strike.
1: The changeup's a difference maker, though.
0: Friedl bats 157, three home runs, 11 RBIs, an on-base percentage of only 241. Using his batter's timeout, it's a one ball, one strike count. Double play ends the game. Burleson plays behind the runner at first, Myers. A lead at second base for McLean, and the pitch. Friedl takes inside. Two balls and a strike. Suarez is on deck to pinch hit for Key Brian Hayes. Now the pitch. A check swing. Did he offer? He did. The third base umpire, Edwin Moscoso, rings up strike two. Two and two, or that's strike three, I should say, on Friedl. They had one strike up on the board. He's out on strikes. Suarez bats with the Reds down to their last out. And Friedl is 0 for his last 29 now. Suarez stands in, batting 206. He's driven in 50 runs. The pitch, a swing, and there's a line drive center field. That's a base hit. Pereira comes up with it. A run's going to score. McLean crosses the plate, and it's 10-6 Cardinals. The Reds aren't done yet.
1: No, they're not, and what you have to do is make sure that Stewart doesn't bat in this inning.
0: Here is Ellie De La Cruz with the Reds down to their last out. Soriano's thrown 21 pitches this inning. He has two on, two outs, the pitch. That is low for a ball. Suarez drives in his 51st run, scoring Matt McLean, who led off the inning with a walk. Stewart waits on deck. The pitch. Inside, ball two. Oh, he doesn't want to walk him here to bring Stewart up, representing the tying run indeed, Ricky.
1: Yeah, no, that's looking ahead to that. And if that happens, I assume we'll see Riley O'Brien, who's ready in the Cardinals' pen. Actually a safe situation now, but Ollie's staying with Soriano.
0: Soriano's pitch. Call the ball, and that's challenge.
2: Catcher is challenging the ball call.
0: And why not? The Cardinals have one left. That was close enough. It's a 3-0 count right now.
2: And ball confirmed. St. Louis out of challenge.
0: Just outside, and the Cardinals are out of challenges. Very, very close. One more wide one. Stewart will bat with the bases loaded. The Cardinals lead 10-6. Two on the pitch. Ball four inside, and Stewart will bat with the bases loaded and the Reds down to their last out. And Riley O'Brien coming in. This pitching change brought to you by Goodwill. Give hope, give local, give Goodwill. Hang on, folks. We'll be right back.
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0: The Reds leading home run hitter and their leading contender for Rookie of the Year on this Reds team, Sal Stewart. He has walked and scored today, and he bats with the bases loaded, representing the tying run with two outs in the bottom of the ninth. Stewart swings and drives it to left field. It's going to get down for a hit. That's going to score two. Fermien's throw goes into third, and we've done the tighten up. It's 10-8 Cardinals with two outs in the ninth. And J.J. Blade coming up.
9: And that extra hit by Fermien
1: is the difference.
9: Inning is the difference in the game right now.
0: Myers and Suarez scored on the hit by Stewart. First and second, Blade has a walk, a single RBI, and a run scored. Riley O'Brien with the pitch. And that's taken for a ball. The Cardinals are out of challenges.
9: Looks like Pedro wanted to challenge that, and it was a strike. He remembered that they were out of challenges.
0: The 1-0 pitch here for Blade. A swing, and he pops it up. Foul territory over by the stands, and that ball is going to hit the wall. And this game continues just beyond the reach of Jordan and the left fielder Fermien. That ball started coming back.
9: It's so close. It was a catchable ball, except that everybody had too far to get to it.
0: And the ball person's stool was still in the way out
9: there.
0: Yeah,
9: and Mason Wynn, unfortunately, playing up the middle. I mean, if he's playing a normal shortstop situation and the batter's right-handed, he catches that ball, but he had no chance to get there.
0: 1-1 on Blade, the eighth batter of the inning. Three big walks in the inning. The Reds have come back in this one. A ball outside, 2-1. With O'Brien trying to nail this game down for Peter Strzelecki. The Cardinals put up six in the ninth. The Reds have answered with three. The tying run is over at first, and Stewart, the go-ahead run, Blade, the winning run. And there's a sweeper low for a ball, 3-1. Tyler Stevenson is on deck. Riley O'Brien with a huge pitch here for J.J. Blade. The pitch on the way. That's a strike. And the Reds are down to their last strike. Blade struck out in the eighth, facing Peter Strzelecki. The runners will go on 3-2. De La Cruz at second. Stewart at first. They go. The pitch. Check swing. Ball four low, and the bases are loaded. This game continues. Four walks in the ninth inning, and there is the golden invitation back into this game to win it.
9: Boy, this game has had a lot of different twists and turns, hasn't it? I mean, incredible the way the Cardinals came back, but the Reds are mounting a comeback of their own, and they're not done yet.
0: They are not done. Tyler Stevenson, 0-4 today, and 0-15 in this series. He has struck out twice today. He has struck out nine times in this series. Dusty Blake is on the mound. It's a very brief visit, broken up by Hunter Windelstad. Stevenson with 12 home runs and 39 RBIs. He has Ellie De La Cruz at third base. Sal Stewart, the tying run at second. J.J. Blade, the winning run at first base. And Tyler Stevenson is more than quite capable of getting into one.
1: Sure is.
0: The big, tall catcher from Kennesaw, Georgia, takes ball one low. 10-8 Cardinals, two outs. Bottom of the ninth inning with the Cardinals trying to win 3 out of 5 in Cincinnati. Riley O'Brien, the Cardinal closer, pitches. Ball two, down and away. He looks out of sorts out there.
1: He sure does. Well, so did Soriano. I wonder if you've got to think about another Cardinal reliever at this point, but who would that be?
0: Stevenson with a 2-0 pitch. He's looking for something to drive. The 2-0 pitch. Low ball three. One more wide one, and we have a one-run game.
1: And not only that, Matt McClain at the plate.
0: Sal Stewart drove in two. Suarez has driven in one. Now the pitch. Ball four, and it's a one-run game. A batter 0 for 15 in the series gets a bases-loaded walk, scoring De La Cruz. It's 10-9 Cardinals.
1: Six walks in the bottom of the ninth inning. I'm not sure I've ever seen that.
0: McClain got it started with a walk facing Soriano. He had a grand slam earlier. The pitch. Low ball one, and O'Brien can't find the plate. This is where you worry about him grooving one.
1: Yeah.
0: The Reds are down to their last out, 10-9 Cardinals. The pitch by O'Brien. Ball too low.
1: Phones ringing in the Cardinals bullpen right now. It has to be.
0: 2-0 on a dangerous hitter, Matt McClain. The pitch to him. Right down the middle of strike call, 2-1. Stewart is the tying run at third. Blade, the winning run at second.
1: Graceffo getting loose for the Cardinals.
0: The 2-1 pitch to McClain, who has 4 RBIs today. He swings and sends it to right field. Walker moving back. He reaches. He makes the catch on the track. That's a Redbird winner. Walker ran it down and then braced himself against the wall. And the Cardinals, a big sigh of relief in winning a 10-9 game in Cincinnati and winning 3 out of 5 from the Reds.
1: Oh, my goodness. What a finish this game was. The ninth inning was unbelievable what the Cardinals did. But then what the Cardinals didn't do. And in a sense, you'd say the Cardinals didn't deserve to win this game, and neither did the Reds. But the Cardinals will take it. A 10-9 victory and a series win, winning here in Great American Ballpark in Cincinnati. Wow.
0: The Cardinals, they said 8 runs. The Reds had 9. It was a 10-9 final. The Cardinals hanging on in Cincinnati. The players get to shake hands coming off the field, but they're shaking their heads knowing they survived a wild one.
1: Oh, my goodness. Was it ever wild? And this is one you just can't. You know what we do here? Pack up quick and get out of town.
0: Let's get out of town and go to Philadelphia.
1: Make sure nobody notices that you didn't deserve to win this game. Get out of here with the victory and take it.
0: Riley O'Brien gets the save, his 33rd. Burke is the loser, 5-5. Strzelecki 1-1 with the win. 10-9 Cardinals. More after this.
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0: it got more than interesting after the Cardinals used an error to stay alive, take the lead, add on, put up six in the ninth inning, but had to hang on as the Reds answered with four, and the Redbirds won 10-9.
1: Yeah, I don't believe I've ever seen five walks in the ninth inning and you end up winning a game, but that's what we just saw as the Cardinals gave the pitching in the ninth inning enough room to breathe with that big inning in the top of the ninth inning. But six for the Cardinals, four for the Reds, and nothing but action. And guess what? The Reds lost a one-run game.
0: How about that? But just looking at the bottom of the ninth inning, a base hit for Suarez drove in a run. A base hit by Stewart drove in two, and a bases-loaded walk to Tyler Stevenson drove in the other one.
1: Yeah, so only two hits for them in the bottom of the ninth, and only three hits for the Cardinals. So I said five runs in the inning, five runs in the half, or walks in the inning, five in the half inning, because the Cardinals received three walks, a hit by pitch, and an error in the top half. So it was ugly baseball in the ninth inning, but sometimes you got to win ugly.
0: Well, sometimes you do, and the Reds, they left the bases loaded on a drive to right field by Matt McClain, who cleared the left field wall with a grand slam, his second career slam in the sixth inning, 12th homer of the year, and that gave the Reds a one-run lead at the time.
1: It was a good at-bat by McClain there in the bottom of the ninth, and actually a pretty nice play by Jordan Walker, too. A lot could have gone wrong with that, too, had he not taken the right route, and because he had to reach up and make the catch as he was nearing the warning track. So, again, a lot of things could have gone differently, and you go back to Myers could have caught the ball, caught a fly ball. That would have been the difference. So, again, ugliness in this game, but I do think a series win is pretty.
0: Five consecutive series wins for the Cardinals. They stand 5-3 on the road trip going to Philadelphia and beat them 2 out of 3 when the Cardinals played them at Busch Stadium.
1: Yeah, and they're going to face a tough starter in the first game of the series tomorrow in Jesus Luzardo. And it never really gets easy in terms of the starters with the Phillies. You just have to find a way to hold them down offensively. And if you can do that, maybe you have a chance to win late. But the Phillies lineup has been struggling a bit. So that's what you hope for with Cardinal pitching. Right now, it's TBD or TBA for the Cardinals going in game one.
0: The play of the game is presented by Marriott St. Louis Grand. Book your Grand Slam Cardinals ticket package. Do that right now. We'll hear the play when we come back.
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0: With Michael McGreevy going 5 1/3 innings today, he got off to a really good start. He had given up a hit and a walk through five, but ran into some trouble in the sixth, and he got run support. He got a run in the first inning, a hit-by-pitch, J.J. Weatherholt. That ended up turning into a run on a broken-back ground-out by Jordan Walker, and then Walker hit a three-run homer in the third inning to give the Cardinals a 4-0 lead.
1: Yeah, and there have been other games where McGreevy did not get run support. He got it here, but today he didn't get bullpen support.
0: And the Cardinals saw the Reds go into some kind of rally in their half of the sixth inning. Now, they did that last night. Sal Stewart hit a three-run homer, put the Reds ahead 3-2, and they were able to add on in the eighth. The Cardinals got two in the ninth last night and fell short by a run. And today, eight men came to bat in the sixth inning, capped off by a Matt McClain grand slam, a five-run sixth, 5-4 in favor of Cincinnati. It stayed that way until the ninth inning. Now, with Burke, a left-hander, pitching, the Cardinals didn't face Emilio Pagan. They scored a couple of runs against him last night, but Burke, who had been 2-for-2 in save opportunities, gave up a hit to pinch hitter Jose Fermin. Then Brian Torres, trying to bunt, was hit on the hand by a pitch. First and second, nobody out. Blaze Jordan, a fly ball out. The runners moved up to second and third. Then it was Pereira batting for Crooks, striking out, swinging. The Cardinals are down to their last out. And then came the play of the game presented by Marriott St. Louis Grand. 5-4 Cincinnati. Fermin over at third. Win at second base. Two outs. The 1-2 pitch. Weatherholt hits it in the air. Left center field. Myers calls for it. He's there. And
8: he dropped the ball. He dropped the ball. A two-run score. Unbelievable. Friedel in left field and Myers. They were both calling for it. Myers tried to call him off. And the ball fell. It hit a glove and fell to the warning track, and the Cardinals have taken a 6-5 lead when the game should have been over.
0: And then Herrera was given an intentional walk. Burleson drove in a run, a walk to Jordan Walker, bases loaded walk, RBI for Baez, and Fermin got his second hit of the day, driving in two, and the Cardinals needed that two-run single.
1: Boy, did they ever. You know, I just watched the replay on that ball that was dropped, and it was a case where Friedel was backing out of the way. The ball was drifting on Myers away from him. Either Friedel should have caught that ball, or Myers should have let him catch it, or Friedel needed to get out of the way quicker because he was very, very close to Myers when he dropped that ball.
0: But that's it, the end of the game. And the Reds win 3 out of 5, but the Cardinals rallied to put up 6. But then what happened in the bottom of the ninth inning to Soriano?
1: Well, I don't think he was right today. I just watching him pitch, he was pitching very tentatively, pitching, you know, kind of like he was sore to me. I don't think he was right. I think the changeup, you know, is his equalizer. And the hope was, well, you could at least get him through an inning and not give up 5 runs. But, John, it almost didn't happen.
0: No, almost didn't happen. The Reds in one-run games now are 22-14. The Cardinals find themselves at 22-19. But the Cardinals on this road trip, they've done a nice job of holding their own. And, boy, did they grab a game where it was handed to them.
1: Yeah, it was handed to them, and they almost handed it right back in that bottom of the ninth inning. The walks just piled up for not only Soriano, but then also a very out-of-sorts Riley O'Brien. It looked like he was going to bend a little bit. Well, he bent a lot, but he didn't break.
0: Well, O'Brien was ready to come in, and then the Cardinals put up the 6-run inning that took it from a save situation to a non-save situation, right. But then all the walks put it right back in a save situation, and O'Brien picked up his 33rd and 38 opportunities. The Cardinals are now 8-5 against the Reds, winning the season series, taking 3 out of 5, and they've won 5 consecutive series and have gone 5-3 on the road trip through Chicago and Cincinnati.
1: Great start to the road trip. More work ahead.
0: The Cardinals have won 7 of 10 and 12 out of the last 18 in improving their record to 66-63. The line score, the Cardinals, 10 runs, 8 hits, no errors, 6 left, 3 for 12 with runners in scoring position. 9 runs, 7 hits for the Reds with 2 big errors, 5 left on. Really, the one huge error that allowed the Cardinals to tie and take the lead in the ninth when the Cardinals were down to their last out. 5 left on for the Reds today, 4 for 9 with runners in scoring position. The win to Peter Strzelecki. He pitched really well out of the bullpen in this series, and he's 1-1. Brock Burke, the loser, 5-5, and he suffered his first blown save. Riley O'Brien with his 33rd save. A 3-hour, 3-minute game, 15,361, the attendance. And now it's off to Philadelphia in another cozy ballpark as the Cardinals try to win a season series from the Philadelphia Phillies. And that's one of the teams the Cardinals are chasing, with the Cardinals holding up their hopes for a wild card.
1: And they are holding the hopes. They're still in it. And I tell you, that's one ballpark. Well, like this ballpark, you can't walk people, because if you walk people, you're inviting a 3-run homer. And you think about that Phillies lineup. You've got Schwarber. You've got others. You've got Bohm. You've got really Stott. Everybody can hit homers. Realmuto, not even the front line guys, but everybody can go deep. So you have to be very careful about how you attack the strike zone, throw strikes, and get some early outs, and let's hope that happens over the weekend.
0: And you were right about that catch by Walker in right field. If that ball goes off his glove, off the wall, that's a Cincinnati win.
1: Sure,
0: and so
1: is
0: much for that 6-run ninth inning. And Dane Myers would have felt a whole lot better about the day than he does now.
1: I think John Jay's probably pretty happy with that catch that Walker made.
0: Walker certainly is, and the Cardinals were able to hang on for dear life. 6 runs in the top of the ninth. The Reds countered with 4, and the Cardinals won it 10-9. Airtime tomorrow, 4:45. 5:30, Ricky has the lineups. 5:40, the first pitch thrown by lefty Jesus Luzardo, the former Miami Marlin. We hope you'll join us. Thanks to our producer-engineer, Ryan Schulte, Daniel Hinkamp in the St. Louis studio. Tom Ackerman hosted the pregame. Matt Pauley is ahead to recap all the zany things that happened in this game and the postgame show. And for Mike Claiborne and Ricky Horton, I'm John Rooney. Time to catch the bus to the airport and fly to Philadelphia after a 10-9 Redbird winner, as we say so long from Cincinnati. 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

0: you might not believe it, the way this game went down, the Cardinals hold on for a 10-9 victory. The ninth inning was Christmas morning for the Cardinals. They received quite the gift from Cincinnati, and they find a way to not give it back in the bottom of the inning, and the Cardinals hold on for a 10-9 victory. A good reminder that in baseball, things do tend to even out. I think a lot of Cardinals fans were feeling like the Cardinals should have won one of the games that they lost in this series, maybe both of them. Cincinnati Reds fans, for sure, they're feeling like they gave one away, because really, they did give one away, and the Cardinals are the benefactors of it. And nobody on this side of the microphone is upset about that. Welcome in. It's the Mercy Cardinals postgame show here on the Cardinals Radio Network. My name is Matt Pauly. We got a lot to get to here on the postgame show. We'll hear from Jose Fermin coming up in just a while. He had two hits in the ninth inning. That doesn't happen too often, but he was able to get two hits in what was a six-run ninth inning. We'll hear from Cardinals manager Oliver Marmol as he tries to wrap his fingers around what exactly happened in this one, especially late in the game. But up next, let's relive this. Let's go back through every agonizing moment of this game with the highlights. We'll do that next. It's the Mercy Cardinals postgame show on the Cardinals Radio Network, powered by Graybar.
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0: Mike, strap in. We're going to go back through the game with the highlights. There are some twists and turns to this one for sure. It's the Mercy Cardinals postgame show here on the Cardinals Radio Network. Pitching matchup today. Michael McGreevy making the start for the Cardinals and for the Reds. It is Brady Singer, the Cardinals, coming to the plate in the top of the first inning. J.J. Weatherholt, the first hitter of the game, he is hit by a pitch. That would then bring up Ivan Herrera.
1: The 2-2 pitch for Ivan Herrera. Herrera swings, and he smashes that one into right center field. It's backhanded by Hector Rodriguez on the roll, stopping at second base. Ivan Herrera moves Weatherholt into scoring position.
0: So runners at first and second for Alec Burleson. He flies out. It allows Weatherholt to take third, and it brings up Jordan Walker.
1: The pitch. Walker breaks his bat. There's a ground ball that goes to the pitcher Singer. Throw to first for an out. The throw down to second. Save! The Cardinals get a run. By avoiding the tag, Herrera was safe at second base.
0: So the Cardinals jump out to a 1-0 lead. We can tell you that's not going to hold up. In the bottom of the first inning, Ellie De La Cruz leads the inning off with a base hit. It brings up Sal Stewart.
1: Now the pitch. Stewart hits a double play ball to short. Weatherholt to Torres. Torres on to Burleson. Double play. Stewart grounds into his 14th double play.
0: J.J. Blade, a ground out, and that finishes things off in the first inning. Nothing doing in the second. In the third inning, the Cardinals put up a crooked number with one out. It is J.J. Weatherholt at the plate.
2: The pitch to J.J. is hit into right field. Base hit. Nice swing. He kept his hands back and just lined it into right. And the Cardinals have a base runner here in the third inning.
0: Ivan Herrera would then walk, so two on for Alec Burleson, who strikes out. It brings up Jordan Walker.
2: And there they go. Here it comes, and it's hit in the left center field. Well struck, and it's back towards the track, and it's gone! Over the wall! Three-run home run for Jordan Walker! His 26th of the year. A three-run shot gives him all four Cardinal RBIs in this game. It's 4-0 St. Louis.
0: And just like that, the Cardinals have what feels like a pretty solid lead in the moment, leading by a 4-0 score with Michael McGreevy on the mound. He would follow up that top of the third with a bottom of the third inning where it goes 1-2-3. Back out for the fourth inning with one out. He would strike out Sal Stewart. That would then bring up Tyler Stevenson.
2: Cardinals lead 4-0. McGreevy delivers a check swing. Nope, he went. A swing and a miss. Stevenson, strikeout victim number 3.
0: So Michael McGreevy is rolling along. He put up another 0 in the fifth. It's still 4-0 as the game gets into the sixth inning. In the sixth with one out, Nathan Church gets a base hit. Brian Torres then reaches via fielder's choice, and there's also an error on the play. That would bring up Blaze Jordan.
1: The pitch. A swing and a ground ball to the shortstop. Flip to second out. Stewart on to first base. A wide throw, but maintaining contact with the bag. Tolia, as he went diving toward home plate to make the catch and keep his foot on the bag, doubling up Torres and Jordan.
0: Cardinals strand a runner and also have a double play there in the top of the sixth inning. It remains a 4-0 game. But then the Reds, they would answer, and they would answer in a big way in their half of the sixth. Hector Rodriguez leads the inning off with a base hit. That brings up Ke'Bryan Hayes.
1: The pitch, a swing and a line drive into center field. That ball carries for a base hit. Rodriguez will make third. The throw goes into second. And Hector Rodriguez becomes the first Reds runner at third base with nobody out in the sixth inning.
0: Ellie De La Cruz then strikes out before Sal Stewart walks. That ends the day for Michael McGreevy. Ryan Stanek, who's been really good recently, he comes on to pitch for the Cardinals, and the first batter he faces is J.J. Blade.
1: Right-hander working from the first base side of the rubber. The pitch is swung on, and there's a ball hit into right field for a hit that's going to drive in a run. The Reds are on the board as Blade singles in Hector Rodriguez. That run is charged to McGreevy, 4-1 Cardinals.
0: Stanek then strikes out Stevenson before Matt McClain would do this.
1: The 2-2 pitch. A fly ball. That's hit well to left field. Baez looks up, and that ball is gone. A home run from Matt McClain. McClain has given the Reds the lead.
0: The grand slam off the bat of Matt McClain, and all of a sudden the Cardinals, who led 4-0 when the bottom of the sixth got started, they are trailing by one. It is a 5-4 game. In the top of the seventh inning, new pitcher is Julian Garcia for Cincinnati. First batter he faces, Jimmy Crooks. He walks, so you think the Cardinals might have something going here. In the seventh, next hitter is J.J. Weatherholt.
2: He's set and delivers. There's a ground ball to second. This could be 2-4-6 and on to first, a double play. So the Cardinals hit into a double play for the second straight inning.
0: Yvonne Herrera would fly out, and very quickly the game would go to the bottom of the seventh. In the bottom of the seventh, Peter Strzelecki on to pitch for the Cardinals. He does a nice job, puts up a zero. TJ Antone on to pitch for the Reds in the top of the eighth. In the top of the eighth, with two outs, Joshua Baez walks, so he is on representing the tying run, but he would not be on for very long.
1: Baez, a good lead at first base. He dances off, and there's a step off and a throw to second, and out at second is Baez. They had the tell,

0: WJBC and Beer Nuts present the Scott Miller Show hat. This is an embroidered baseball cap. On the front of it, the Beer Nuts logo and the Scott Miller Show logo. And on the back of the hat, my cartoon photo with the big mustache. This is not a contest prize. This hat is not for sale. The only way to get a Scott Miller hat is when I gift them randomly. Now, there is only one rule. You cannot ask for a hat. If you ask for one, you are restricted from receiving a hat. You are banned. You do not get a hat. WJBC, good morning. Who's this?
1: Good morning. This is your mom. I want a hat. I'm a down low.
0: Mom?
1: We won't tell anybody.
0: What is rule number one?
2: Don't ask for a hat.
0: No hat for her.
3: At that point, they replaced Torres when he was looked at by the trainers when he was hit by the pitch. They brought on Mason Wynn, who's also dealing with a hand issue. He comes on as a pinch runner. Jimmy Crooks was the pitcher or the hitter that was due up. He doesn't get that opportunity. Instead, they go to the pinch hitter, Everson Pereira. Everson Pereira, well, he is unable to get the job done with the runner on at third in less than 2 outs.
4: The pitch. Pereira strikes out, going for a high pitch. The Cardinals are down to their last out with J.J. Weatherholt coming up facing the lefty, Brock Burke.
3: And it very much looked like this game was over with Weatherholt at the plate.
4: 5-4 Cincinnati. Fermin over at third. Wynn at second base. 2 outs. The 1-2 pitch. Weatherholt hits it in the air. Left center field. Myers calls for it. He's there, and
5: he dropped the ball. He dropped the ball, and 2-run score. Unbelievable.
4: Friedel in left field, and Myers, they were both calling for it. Myers tried to call him off, and the ball fell. It hit a glove and fell to the warning track, and the Cardinals have taken a 6-5 lead when the game should have been over.
3: What a gift given by the Reds to the Cardinals. They are not a very good defensive team, and they showed it in that moment. Weatherholt reaches on what is ruled an error on Myers. Might have been Friedel's ball more so than Myers. Either way, 2-run score, and the Cardinals are not done. They intentionally walk Ivan Herrera to get to Alec Burleson.
4: The 2-0 pitch. Ground ball, right side, right field, base hit. Coming around third base, Weatherholt. The throw in, cut off. Over to third base goes Herrera, and the Cardinals lead 7-5 in the ninth inning.
3: Jordan Walker would then walk. That pushes Burleson to second. Joshua Baez walks, that loads the bases, and it prompts a pitching change. The day is done for Brock Burke. Zach Maxwell comes on to pitch, and he faces off against the guy who led off the inning with a hit, Jose Fermin.
4: 131 games without an error. Ground ball, deep short. McLain can't get it. The ball goes through. The Cardinals get one. The Cardinals get two on the hit by Fermin, scoring Burleson and Walker. And the Cardinals have turned that error into an enormous 6-run ninth inning and a 10-5 lead.
3: Yeah, it ends up being 6 runs in the inning. When Joshua Baez walked, the bases were loaded, so that pushed in a run as well. When all is said and done, 6 runs, 3 hits, 1 error, 2 left. Mason Wynn, who came in as a pinch runner, but he is nursing a finger issue right now. He's got kind of a jammed thumb. He ends up striking out looking. Nobody really thought he was going to get a chance at the plate when he came in as the pinch runner. That was the final out there in the ninth inning, but the Cardinals have a 10-5 lead going to the bottom of the ninth. The Cardinals go to their bullpen. They decide to go with George Soriano. Caleb Ferguson was up warming as well. First batter that Soriano faces is Matt McLain. McLain walks. Michael Tolia then strikes out. So 1 out in the inning for Dane Myers. He walks. Second walk of the inning issued by Soriano. Runners on at first and second for TJ Friedel, who strikes out swinging. So the Cardinals are now 1 out away from winning this ballgame. Eugenio Suarez then comes up to the plate as a pinch hitter.
4: He has driven in 50 runs. The pitch, a swing, and there's a line drive center field. That's a base hit. Pereira comes up with it. A run's going to score. McLain crosses the plate, and it's 10-6 Cardinals. The Reds aren't done yet.
3: They are not. Next hitter, Ellie De La Cruz.
4: Two on.

0: pitch. Ball four inside, and Stewart will bat with the bases loaded and the Reds down to their last out.
1: Yeah, so as you heard, Sal Stewart, who is a force, is coming on to bat. That ends the day for George Soriano. All-star closer Riley O'Brien comes on, and the first batter he faces with the bases loaded is Sal Stewart.
0: Tying run with two outs in the bottom of the ninth. Stewart swings and drives it to left field. It's going to get down for a hit. That's going to score two. Fermin's throw goes into third, and we've done the tighten up. It's 10-8 Cardinals with two outs in the ninth.
1: At this point, O'Brien loses the strike zone. Next hitter, J.J. Bleda.
0: De La Cruz at second. Stewart at first. They go. The pitch. Check swing. Ball four low, and the bases are loaded. This game continues. Four walks in the ninth inning, and there is the golden invitation back into this game to win it.
1: Another invitation getting thrown out. Here's Tyler Stevenson.
0: Now the pitch. Ball four, and it's a one-run game. A batter 0 for 15 in the series gets a bases loaded walk, scoring De La Cruz. It's 10-9 Cardinals.
1: One-run game, bases loaded. Matt McClain, who had a huge hit earlier in the contest, he is at the plate for the Reds with the opportunity to win it for him if he can come up with a base hit.
0: The 2-1 pitch to McClain, who has four RBIs today. He swings and sends it to right field. Walker moving back. He reaches. He makes the catch on the track. That's a Redbird winner. Walker ran it down and then braced himself against the wall. And the Cardinals, a big sigh of relief in winning a 10-9 game in Cincinnati and winning 3 out of 5 from the Reds.
1: As the every Cardinal fan listening, watching, taking it in, a big ol' exhale at that moment. The Cardinals find a way to win by a single run today. A wild one. 10-9 the final. With the win, the Cardinals go to 66-63. The Reds go to 61-67. The Cardinals take 3 of 5 in the series. Winning totals for the Cardinals. 10 runs, 8 hits, no errors. They leave 6. For Cincinnati, 9 runs, 7 hits, 2 errors. They end up leaving 5. The winning pitcher, Strzelecki, he is 1-1. The loss goes to Burke. He is 5-5. O'Brien, the save. It is his 33rd save of the season. And with that save, it does mean another $100 donation from Missouri Farm Bureau Insurance to Feeding Missouri, teaming up to end hunger throughout the state. Home runs hit in this game. Jordan Walker, his 26th dinger of the year. McClain hits his 12th. The game goes 3 hours and 2 minutes. Official attendance at Great American Ballpark, 15,361 folks. Cardinals get the win against Cincinnati, 10-9. Again, they win the series, another series victory for the Redbirds. We'll take a break. When we come back, our star of the game interview, we'll check in with Jose Fermin. That's up next. 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

0: Bengals get the win over Cincinnati by a 10-9 score. You can look at the box score on this one, and you can find some weird things on it. How about the fact that the Cardinals scored 10 runs, and only one player had more than one hit? And for that one player who had more than one hit, both of those hits came in the exact same inning. I have to wonder, has that ever happened before in the history of Major League Baseball? Where a team scores 10 runs, the only player with more than one hit got two hits in the same inning. That seems incredibly unlikely that that is something that has happened very often in baseball. That is a rarity for sure. So if anybody out there is really good at stats, you can look, you find that one, because that is a, that's a rarity for sure. Anyways, that guy, Jose Fermin, big game, just a little while ago. He had a conversation with our own Mike Claiborne. It is our star of the game interview.
1: Our player of the game, Jose Fermin, has your heart stopped beating yet?
2: I mean, not yet. I'm still excited.
1: Let's talk about, you were good last night with the pinch hit. Today you had the key pinch hit to get things started, and then all of a sudden you get another hit. What's been the secret of how you prepare for those situations?
2: Just like I always say, make sure I understand who I'm going to face, how they might attack me. Make sure I get my swings in, like get a good work down there, and for whenever my name's called, I'll be ready.
1: Well, you've certainly been ready so far this season. What was the mood like in the dugout in the ninth inning? Because, you know, you're down five, you're down a bunch at that point. What was the mood like as far as that ninth inning was concerned?
2: It's just a matter of keep taking good at-bats, keeping the line moving. You know, we know, like, what we're capable of, and we're not done until, you know, we get that last out. So, like, the energy is always there for us, and, like, obviously, like, the game was close. And, like I said before, like, just keep taking good at-bats and keeping the line moving.
1: I'm sure you will remember this game, unlike most of the games on the season, because this one could go either way.
2: I know. That was a fought game, and we ended up with the win, so it made it more special.
1: Take it where you can. Nice work.
2: Right. Thank you.
1: All right. Jose Fermin is our player of the game.
0: All right, Claibs, Jose, thank you for that. Cardinals get the win in Cincinnati 10-9. The postgame comments of manager Oliver Marmol. That's up next on the Cardinals Radio Network, powered by Graybar.
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0: Bengals get the win 10-9 over the Cincinnati Reds. Abbreviated schedule of baseball today across Major League Baseball. The only other NL Central team that is playing today is the Brewers. Right now, they lead the Mariners 6-4. That game is in the top of the seventh inning. And really, the teams that the Cardinals are competing against for a wild card spot with Miami and San Diego and Arizona, all those teams are off today. The Nationals are kind of still in the wild card race, but not really. They play the Rangers tonight. So just not a lot to tell you in terms of games going on across Major League Baseball that impact the Cardinals at all. As far as the Cardinals minor league system goes, it is a full slate of games coming up tonight. Memphis is going to match up against Jacksonville. It'll be Mason Molina who is on the mound tonight for Memphis. He is 1-2 with a 7.86 ERA. Double A Springfield, they play at Arkansas this evening. Tanner Franklin is starting for Springfield. Also, Peoria at Lansing and the Palm Beach Cardinals there at home against Fort Myers. Again, in our game, Cardinals get the win over Cincinnati 10-9. Let's listen in to Cardinals manager Oliver Marmol. He had a conversation with Chip Carey just a few moments ago.
1: Well, that was easy.
2: I don't even know what to say about that one. I'm going to shower, get on that bird, and get ready for the next series, because that one was a wild one. There's a lot of ups and downs to it. Here's the reality. Our guys in the back end of our pen have taken the ball and done a really nice job. You look at the series, and we ran through them, and some games didn't even give up a hit. They're human, and today was a day where that came out, where they're just tired. They want the ball.
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4: Good Thursday to you, Illinois. Thanks for joining us for this adventure in broadcasting on the 20th day of August, 2026. I'm Delos Yonke. And on the program, Aaron Curtis and Midco Commodities. Great day to have him on the schedule when you have the intraday high challenged for December corn. We got up to 506 and a quarter and settled a little bit better than where we were in the middle of May. Why is this a demand-driven rally, he says? Is there more to go? Would you sell here that we're close to the high of the year? Or do you say, you know what, this is still going higher, so why would I sell now? So a lot to take in related to this corn market, and quite curious to see how it behaves tomorrow. Today, though, September up 5 3/4, 478 and 3/4, December up 5.5. 503.5, March up 4.5, 518.25. September soybeans down 1.5, 1220.75. November down 3/4, 1236.5. January was up 1/4, 1251.5. Soybean meal for September down 320, 315.70. Soy oil up 132, 71.18. September wheat up 2.5, 682.5. KC up 1/4 at 762.25, and September oats down 9.25, 322.25. Stay with us. Plenty to talk about here on a Thursday.
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6: 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I can get in there and find, you know, what I'm looking for very easy, which is great.
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4: 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I'm DeLoss Yonke. I'm getting as many questions as we can here with Aaron Curtis at Midco Commodities. Aaron, how are you?
1: Good, DeLoss. How are you doing?
4: Good. I wondered about yesterday when December gets to 498. Like, is the hammer going to, you know, is a wall going to come up? Are we going to hit a level and then this thing just turns and runs the other way? And we did not do that. At least not today. We didn't do that.
1: No, we went up and got within a quarter cent of that old high we had on these corn a few months ago. So went up and challenged it. Didn't quite, came off of it just a little bit, but closed back above $5 for these corn. So, you know, we're getting close to some overbought conditions on the old chart. But overall, been a pretty impressive performance, especially when you consider the time of year. I mean, normally we're talking about going the other direction because we have a lot of old crop corn that still needs to be moved out ahead of harvest, and definitely been counter-seasonal so far in terms of this reaction in the corn market.
4: So where we are now, if we can get past the level, you know, is there even more blue sky ahead? You know, if you start to get blue sky, I mean, this is also what we were talking about in May, where if you can get past the level, you might see some blue sky. And in June, we lost 60 cents.
1: Yeah, I think, first of all, it's getting past this old high we had back in May on these corn around that 506.5 area. That would probably be the first step in terms of moving higher. And then you start looking at really some bigger gaps in the market in terms of where this thing could possibly go from there. I mean, we've got a contract high of December corn at 512.5, so that would be another area, and then kind of get back up into that 525, 550 area, and then you know, things get going to call it kind of interesting if we get up into that level at that point. Obviously, we've got the whole almost all of harvest to go, right? Mm-hmm. So there's a lot of sticking points still coming. And you know, we'll wrap up this tour here tonight and get their final number out tomorrow. And then the question will be how much of the tour commentary sticks around as we approach next week when we've got some folks that still need to make some decisions on old crop corn.
4: Now, December to July, 23 cents. Yesterday was 25 cents. Like, that seems to be a signal of, hey, you may not want to store this too terribly long. We could use some of it soon. So, in other words, is that demand driven?
1: Yeah, I think it's largely a demand story, right? Now, it looks like, of course, we got a long time till we get to final yield, but today, anyway, it looks like we're going to have 1 billion bushels less corn of production than we did a year ago. So, naturally, balance sheet's going to be tighter than it was a year ago. But overall, the demand story continues to be the bright spot for corn. Exports going to be, looks like to be the second highest ever for 26-27. We've got production concerns in Europe with their heat that they've had all summer. We've got transportation logistic issues in the Black Sea region as they continue to fight with each other over there. Brazil continues to use a larger percent of their production for ethanol and keep it domestically versus shipping out. So those are all bright spots. We've got, you know, some RVO things that apply to ethanol that continue to lead to good things going on in the ethanol. We're seeing some expansions around the Midwest as they plants look to take advantage of some of the programs that are going on there. We've got prospects of year-round E15 being permanent, right? That's still a congressional issue at this point. We'll see what happens. We've got likely 2025 crop that's still probably going to come down here in September when they revise it from last year, right? Because that feed number continues to be pretty high in the balance sheet from last year. So it looks like, you know, we're going to get to where we could see stocks to use ratio for corn down around that 10% area. And that is typically kind of a checking point for the corn market if we get down about that level. So at the very least, the loss, it looks like we're going to have some pretty strong support underneath this corn market.
4: I like that. Yeah, going back to losing 60 cents in June, all those things you talked about don't change overnight, so hopefully there's a lot underneath this for a while. You know, I'm wondering, okay, so you said we're right at the highest point. 506 and a quarter was right up to the highest point of the year, which seems like a different place, a decent place to make a move. But then versus, well, why would I do something now? It's still going to go a little bit higher. Let's wait and see if it goes up another 10 or 20 cents. So why would I do anything now? You know, we're still on the move higher.
1: And it's almost two couple different decisions, too. First of all, if you've still got some remaining old crop, right? This is 200% degree percent better than what it was the last couple of years when we're dealing with lows. You know, a year ago, D's 25 corn was trading in the low fours, right? And here we are with September going to go off the board or in the first in delivery period late next week. You know, we're dealing with considerably higher prices. So I think that makes that decision a little easier, right, to be able to sell some of that remaining old crop, get ready for harvest, especially if you've got some additional fees that may apply here as we go into the new crop months. It probably, even though there is decent carry still in the corn market, I still think it makes it a little easier to make that decision and in part ways with some of that old crop, being that it's, you know, 50, 60, 70 cents higher than maybe what most people could have thought it could have been, right, based on the last couple of years. We have seen, you know, a decent chunk of new crop already sold, right, and this $5 area kind of triggered another amount. So I think, you know, you got to use some sound risk management here, but when you got $5 futures, I think it's something that you got to continue to keep an eye on, especially if you haven't made a lot of new crop sales going into harvest, right? So I think definitely want to continue to take advantage of rallies, but we'll see. A lot of decisions left to be made here in terms of what this final yield is. Obviously, we've already talked about what the demand profile looks like. Corn chart is a little overbought and, you know, may be tough to hold on to some of these rallies going into Midwest harvest, or at least all of it anyway.
4: All right. Good deal, bud. Thank you very much.
1: You bet. Have a great day. Thank you.
4: Aaron Curtis, Midco Commodities, on a day where December corn settled higher than $5 for the first time in more than 3 months. This is RFD Profit Watch.

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1: Hey, you know, a great way to reach farmers, reach those in agriculture, is through local radio. 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
4: Born and raised here on this farm, we plan our day on the weather, and also I enjoy the markets. It's very easy. I gotta admit, I'm a guy that's not too techie. I can get in there and find, you know, what I'm looking for very easy, which is great.
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5: I was still here at Illinois Farm Bureau as the National Legislative Director, and I was going down to meet Congressman Bost in his district. 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And I had just gotten on Veterans Parkway out of town, and I got a text, and it said, it was my diagnosis. 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
1: 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I'm DeLaws Yonke from the Illinois State Fair, the Governor's Sale of Champions. 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That's a big title. What's that mean?
6: First off, thanks for having me. I run the agriculture futures business for the exchange on a global basis. So think about your corn, wheat, your soybean futures, your live cattle, your lean hog, your feeder cattle, your sorghum future. That all sits within our book of business. So part of what we do is manage the portfolio and the existing products, manage the delivery aspect and the specifications around the contract attributes, and then, you know, we develop new products, clients' needs are changing, and we want to make sure and evolve with them. And then another part of what we do is just participation in grassroots events like this. It's neat to come here and see this younger generation evolve and join agriculture, right? Agriculture touches every single person on the planet, and you know, however we can support that, we are pleased to do it.
1: So you have a ceremonial check that says $50,000 on it.
6: Yeah.
1: But I mean, you bought a pig, but there's more to it than that.
6: Yeah. So we distributed almost $60,000 in scholarships this year to 4-H, and this is our 10th year of partnering with the fair. And so, you know, over the last 10 years, we've been able to contribute over $500,000 to, you know, this program and these scholarships. And look, you know, the cost of education, you know, continues to grow. So however we can help, and especially help invest in agriculture in this next generation, we're incredibly proud to do it.
1: And not only so some of the winners for projects, but also people that won Skillathons, which I think is a nice touch. So those students were recognized as well. Okay, so every so often I go and check
7: and I see the average daily volume numbers that are posted on the CME Group website. They're always going up. Agriculture is always going up. Is that necessarily a goal? Surely it's something you monitor. What do you think when you see that those numbers continue to go up?
6: I think what's happening right now is clients are realizing that with everything that's happening globally as well as nationally and things around like trade policy or, you know, macro risk, like the need to hedge any type of risk becomes that much more important. You know, we're averaging over 2.1 million contracts on a daily basis across futures and options, and everything we do starts with client engagement, and clients are coming to us saying, we need a tool to help us manage this risk. So that's part of our job, and my job at the exchange, along with my team, to help develop new tools to help manage these types of unique risk, whether it's, you know, beef trim, or whether it's sorghum, or 10-ton fertilizer, or, you know, wheat, Kansas City wheat, corn, live cattle. Like, we're always, you know, evolving with our clients and their risk just to make sure we've got the right solutions for them.
7: Live cattle is a great example. Considering what has happened to it in the last couple of months, that value has gone down. And feeder cattle too. I look at feeder cattle, I'm like, what is it today that knocked it down another $3.50? But it shows the importance of having that protection, because, you know, it was fun going up, but sometimes, you know, it doesn't always go the same way.
6: Agreed. And I think that was one of the, it's interesting because part of, you know, one of the two contracts that we just launched a couple months ago are a beef trim 50s and a beef trim 90s. So it's effectively a burger contract. And one of the, we received a lot of requests and we'd had a lot of conversations with packers and ranchers to help develop a tool to be able to help them manage that price risk at the end of the production cycle. So we've had feeder cattle and live cattle for the last 60 years, but there was always this unaddressable gap where, like, it finishes and you get the production into beef. And so, like, you know, up until the last few weeks, right, like, live cattle and feeder cattle price-wise have been really strong, and that's followed through into beef prices. And so with the lowest herd in 75 years, and you're not seeing heifer retention to rebuild that herd, and the risk of screwworm, like the price of beef, there's a lot of risk to it. So we really were very pleased to be able to introduce the 50s and the 90s futures and options just to help clients manage risk.
7: So was there a response? You know, some of that may take a little while, or do people jump in?
6: This one, man, you know, new markets always take time. I would tell you, we love to see trades on the first day, and we got them, and we're just a couple weeks in, and we've seen, like, good volume and consistent open interest. So, you know, new markets always take time. I would say it's been really nice organic growth, and I think that tells us that we're on the right path.
7: I can't imagine what it takes on the back end to execute something that I would see on a screen.
6: Yeah. Okay. You know, we've really seen an adoption into these electronic markets. It's especially helped now as, you know, the markets have become global too. So, you know, we've got a transparent order book now, you know, we access from anywhere in the world. And again, that just highlights the global nature of our deep liquid agriculture benchmarks.
7: You said sorghum.
6: Yes.
7: What's that all about?
6: Oh, so excited. All right. Sorghum trades as a differential to corn. We've got a physically delivered basis that's launching on Monday, so I'm excited, obviously. You know.
7: This Monday?
6: This Monday, man. Wow. It's coming. So sorghum, obviously, it's a cereal grain, right? It's a food, it's a feed, it's less water and fertilizer intensive than corn, although it still trades as a relationship to corn. And so what's happened, and the other thing too, which is nice with the evolution of renewables, is you can actually process it into ethanol. So there's a really diverse group of participants that are interested in us. So we're starting out. So right now, the U.S. produces 20% of global sorghum production, and 50% of domestic production occurs in Kansas. So we leveraged our Kansas City elevator network that's regular for delivery for KC wheat, and a lot of them have signed up for regularity for delivery as well. Based on client feedback, we also made available truck loadout as well as single car and shuttle. So. Really excited, and it's, again, it's like we're always innovating and just thinking about, you know, how we can help the farming community here remain competitive.
7: Thank you very much, John.
6: Thank you so much. Thank you for having me. I will see you next year.
7: Okay.
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1: 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Thursday, August 20, 2026. On the program, Marion Calmer. This was an interview from the 7th. Both yesterday and today, I've had a couple interviews that have been sitting on for a couple of weeks and have just been waiting to use them. Yesterday was Jason Webster at Precision Planning. Today, Marion Calmer. Yes, founder and many patents from Calmer Cornheads. But we talked on the 7th when he was the keynote speaker at the National Strip-Till Conference down in Springfield. He's keynoted the no-till conference many times. They have referred to him as a no-till legend. So I asked him, when did you get into strip-till? Talk about it from a fertilizer perspective, from a residue perspective. And I will ask him a question about not just the Calmer corn heads, which he has several patents on, but the hats that in a couple of weeks you'll see people wearing all over in Boone, Iowa. That giveaway on any ground seems to be the most popular one wherever you go. Okay, a couple of things in here. So Walmart, they raised their full-year financial outlook. Although the stock was down almost 10% after their announcement, revenue growth of nearly 6% to almost $188 billion, better than expectations. Adjusted earnings per share at 81 cents was better than expectations. Same store sales at 2.6% was quite a bit below the Wall Street expectation of 3.7%, slowest pace of growth since Q4 2020. Walmart, in their core merchandise, called same-store sales growth at 3.4%. E-commerce sales up 23%, better than expectations. It was 24% in the U.S. For their fiscal year, they expect revenue to increase by 4 to 5%, with adjusted earnings around $2.80 a share. Also, with some tariff refunds, they say they expect to do some price cutting. Tariff refund was almost $3 billion. Price cutting might just be to keep up, though. Target reported its refund was just shy of $1 billion. TJX, which is Marshall's and TJ Maxx and Home Goods, got about $0.33 billion. Home Depot got $730 million, and Lowe's got $80 million on tariff refunds. Then what's going on in the bond market? U.S. Treasury said yesterday it will step up purchases of long-term government bonds. The U.S. is buying more of its own debt. And the 30-year Treasury yield fell yesterday to 5.19%. That was the biggest single-day drop in 10 months, although it did go up sharply today. It was closer to 5.25%. The dollar index was down 0.75% yesterday. It was its biggest drop since the 30th of April. All right, here's another item. And there's always talk about Social Security and how to get it more properly funded. Well, the workers' union says the agency is underfunded. The American Federation of Government Employees represents a total of about 820,000 federal government workers, recently asked Congress to restore about $3 billion in funding to the Social Security Administration that was lost because of budget cuts, also to boost the workforce by as much as 40% from where it is right now. This current budget is about an annual loss of $3 billion in operating revenue, according to the union, adding that the workforce pool is at its lowest level in 63 years. Is there more automation that doesn't require nearly as many people? I don't know. I'm certainly asking from the outside on that. But it was a pretty major shift in a short period of time. Staffing was down about 14% in just about a year and a half, from more than 57,000 in January 2025 to about 49,400 in June of 2026. So a loss of almost 8,000 employees, according to the U.S. Office of Personnel Management. All right, how do we do today? September corn up 5.75, 4.78¾. December up 5.5, 5.03½. 2.75 off the high, and 6.25 off the low. March up 4.5.
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0: jungle. What's cracking? A tremendous Thursday to you. My name is Jim Rome. I'm live in Southern California. What's good? Nice to have you here. All right, we are loaded. Locked and loaded on this Thursday. We have so much program for you, so let me get right to it. Quick reminder, the program is brought to you by FanDuel. My friends at FanDuel make this possible. Speaking of FanDuel, let me jump ahead. James Kelly will be joining me at the top of hour number two. He's got plenty of real estate, plenty of thoughts. We will have a FanDuel segment. We do that every single Thursday. James Kelly joins me, top of hour number two. Lots of show to get to. All right, so what you need to do is figure out how you want to engage, because I'm here to farm the engagement. How do you want to engage? You want to jump up here on the phones? Go ahead and do that. One thing to keep in mind, Thursday, we are going to have a beef segment. That is a heavily induced call-in segment. So if you want to save your phone call for the beef segment, that's coming up at the top of hour number three. So in and around that, you have your telephone number. You can find me on X. You can find me on email, rome@haveatake.com. You can also jump up into the chat on our YouTube channel. If you can work your way over to our YouTube channel, can you do me this favor? Would you mind subscribing? And then once you hit that sub button, can you also ring the bell and then do what you want in the chat section? That all works for me. Don't mind me. Just messing with my IFB. I'm just talking out loud. And for those of you on radio, don't mind me. It doesn't concern you at all. All right, so what we have, in addition to James Kelly and the beef segment, coming up at 12:40, Willie Fritz, the head football coach of the University of Houston. He's going to join us, doing a great job there. Having to run him down in a minute or so. That's coming up in about 40 minutes from right now. Then you have James Kelly, top of hour number two. Middle of hour number two, I've got a former NFLer. Actually had a minute or two in the CFL too. He's now a UFC-er. Got himself a UFC contract. Anthony Wendt. Interesting story. That's coming up at 1:40. And then the beef segment. 2:00. And that's how the show sets up today. One more thought, if you don't mind. I did tape an episode of the Jim Rome podcast yesterday with former Green Bay Packer great Amon Green. Really good pod. Really good pod. It's live right now. Don't listen to it right now. Don't watch it right now. Just know that it's live right now. And when you have time, check that out a little bit later on. It's definitely worth your time. All right, that's the setup on this Thursday. First things first. Not the thing that I want to start with, but the thing that I will start with. Social media, because I have to. It's the biggest thing right now. Social media is tripping. Social media is freaking out right now, and college programs are scrambling, and NFL teams and the legal community are watching very closely after the latest injunction impacting the college football landscape. Here we go again. Follow this. This time, it's a Louisiana judge who granted a temporary restraining order to 16 players who are seeking an extra year of college eligibility. Man, these judges, and they're all-powerful TROs. Now, what is notable about these 16 players is many of them have already signed with NFL agents. Some of them have signed NFL deals this summer. Some of them are still on NFL rosters and still in NFL training camps. Some have even appeared in an NFL preseason game. And yet, they have all been given the green light by a judge to return to college, which naturally has broken a lot of people's brains and most of the internet. According to these people, it's the end of college sports as we know it. It is the final damnation of college football. And I'm here to say today, no, it's not. No, it's not. Not this particular ruling. I'm not saying that day is not coming. I'm just saying today is not that day. Calling this Louisiana ruling the damnation of college football would be an overreaction. Very melodramatic and an overreaction, because it really is just the latest in a series of legal challenges that have gone terribly for the NCAA. And this one really only does impact a select few. Yes, this ruling makes it possible for a few players currently in training camp with NFL teams to wind up on the field in a college game in a matter of weeks. And yes, that is pretty absurd. And yes, it is unprecedented, but only for college football. As an example, college basketball, on the other hand, has already had a veteran G-leaguer running around the SEC. And there will be more G-leaguers trying the same move this season. So, no, what's happening to these 16 football players is not completely unprecedented in college sports. Nor does it set a new precedent for all of college sports. Are you following me here? It's not as bad.
1: Are you following me, camera guy?
0: I mean, it's weird and absurd, but it's not the end of the world as we know it, like many of you seem to think it is. Just because 16 guys had the option to go back does not mean that every single rookie in every single camp will have the option to go back to college if they feel like they can make more money there. What this is a very specific ruling pertaining to a very specific situation. Now, without getting too in the weeds and going all attorney on you, because again, I am not a lawyer. I'm not even trying to play one on the radio or TV, but I understand this. To sum this up, what this is, it's about the fifth year of eligibility for the graduating high school class of 2022. Those 22ers feel like they got jammed because the NCAA rule change that allows for a fifth year of eligibility did not include their class. So every other class after them gets an extra year of eligibility, but the 22ers didn't get that option to stay for a fifth year. So now they're suing for it all over the country and not just in Louisiana. Again, it only impacts that one specific high school graduating class, not all future classes. Because all future classes will get 5 years of NCAA eligibility. I know it's a little convoluted, or a lot, but it's not like this Louisiana ruling opens it up for anybody to jump back and forth from the NFL to college for any reason. That's not the reality here. That's not what's going on here. Now, that said, it does seem like the new standard in college sports is this. You don't like your situation? Just go find a judge who will help you. You don't like your situation? Go find a judge, a friendly judge, a helpful judge to grant you an injunction, and then you can do whatever the hell you want. Sincerely, Brennan Sorsby. It's also pretty insane, though, that there are at least three players in NFL training camps right now that, according to ESPN, quote, have expressed an interest in being released from their NFL contracts, end of quote. Now, that part is a little tough for me to wrap my head around because the dream was always to get to the NFL. I mean, how many sacrifices were made by how many people so these guys could get to Sundays, to get to the NFL, to get an NFL shot, to get an NFL contract? That's the dream, right? It was. The dream always was to make it to an NFL training camp. The dream was to still be on an NFL roster in late August with a look at sticking and making that team. Not anymore, it's not. The new dream is to squeeze as much as possible out of college and NIL, which is why there are at least a few dudes right now in NFL training camps that are like, you know what? Why don't you go ahead and cut my ass? In fact, we'd encourage it. In fact, we demand it. Cut me now. Cut me now. Like, we're the first ones ever who would just rather get sawed off than make the team. Nah, I don't want to make this team. NFL? The hell do I need the NFL for? I have another year of eligibility, apparently. We'd rather they came. Where's the Grim Reaper? Man, come and get my playbook. Come and get my tablet.
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5: To evaluate these players who want to leave their NFL teams to go back to college. Pete Thamel posted, quote, a Power 4 personnel executive summed up the surreal scene in the wake of the Louisiana State ruling yesterday, quote, pretty hilarious. We are now cutting up NFL preseason games for late roster ads. It's ridiculous.
6: Kind of ridiculous.
5: End of quote. It is ridiculous.
6: Sir, in all honesty, it was ridiculous.
5: In all honesty, Ricky, it is ridiculous and absurd.
6: Ridiculous, Rome.
5: But again, it's not the new normal either, at least not yet. I don't expect this practice of Power 4 schools scouting NFL training camp practices to become commonplace going forward. But it is pretty funny to think about it, right? It's funny to think about schools doing it this year. Schools getting all hyped up on a guy in the portal. Yeah, man, we got this hot shot. Went into the portal and got this hot shot. Really, where from? The Jets? The Falcons? Went into the portal because we saw this dude lighting up Geno Smith every single day in practice.
7: Pressure comes late.
5: Saw this other dude just tearing it up in Oxnard for the Cowboys. The new portal. Anyway, bottom line, I know I've spent a lot of time on this. I just want you to understand it. This Louisiana ruling does not set up a situation where every summer players are going to go from NFL training camp, even under contract, back to college rosters. It's just this one particularly screwed over 2022 high school graduating class. I mean, at least for now. But again, it also seems like we're in a moment where the players can do pretty much whatever the hell they want as long as they can find a friendly judge to grant an injunction. And believe me, follow the money. Follow the money. If there is enough money involved, they will find a friendly judge. Because apparently, there is no shortage of them. So, to quote Kevin Garnett, when it comes to college sports right now, anything is possible.
8: Anything is possible!
5: Including players asking out of NFL training camp in order to go back to college. And not to get their degree, by the way, but to get more money. Players leveraging the shield to get more NIL money. Now that's hilarious. But again, it doesn't mean this thing's broken. It's just the latest step towards wherever the hell college sports is headed, which is hopefully not right off a cliff. I gotta be honest about this. I really am getting pretty sick and tired of it. As much as I love the game, and I do love the game, I still love the game. I am officially tired of college football courtroom drama, man. It is tedious as bleep. But it's probably gonna get worse before it gets better. This is just the latest. Because people have broken brains over it and the internet is breaking into a million pieces because people are leaving the NFL for college ranks. Even our guy Dan Hurley weighed in. Dan Hurley posted, quote, and now it's hitting college football. Unreal mess. Their season starts in a couple of weeks. He's not wrong.
9: Unreal.
5: Unreal. He's not wrong. The season does start in a couple of weeks. And now these guys are breaking tape.
9: Unreal.
5: Of NFL training camps. Because if you can get them in their rosters, you might still do that. 1-800-636-8686 is your telephone number. If you want to hit me up on the X, go ahead and do that. Find me at Jim Rome. If you want to email me, you can email me at Rome, R-O-M-E, at haveatake.com. If you want to jump up into the chat, go ahead and do that. Add strangers in. Let's just go to the chat really quickly. Rome would not last long in the Secret Service with that earpiece game. I know, right? Is Rome wearing a wire today? Can I dial you into all this? If you're watching on the stream,

0: You're watching in real time. What's happening is I have an IFB. The IFB goes in my left ear, not my right ear, this ear right here. And this is how I hear the audio that comes on the program. Any video that we play, any of you callers, this is not an unusual development. What's unusual about the development is it comes with a little clip. I neglected to clip it behind me the way I normally do. So yes, my quote, wire game is not on point. Yes, I would not last in the Secret Service.
1: My bad, my friend. My bad, my friend.
0: Oh, there it is. Nice job, Lauren. That is the actual clip. See that? Oh, I didn't check that. Oh, XCR, not Lauren. XCR, my bad. Yeah, Daily Row. Just play college sports the rest of your life. Listen, they would if they made enough money doing it. If it paid more than the NFL, they would.
2: For life.
0: Believe me. If the NCAA set it up in a way that eligibility now reads like, stay as long as you want, they would. As long as the money made sense. Aaron in Iowa, quote, I see nothing wrong with this ruling. My son only played 6 years in college. We need to party some more. Signed, Diego Pavia's mom. I mean, he got cut pretty quickly from the Ravens, right? Believe me, if that dude could rip another year of eligibility, he would. He would. Who's to say he's not trying? That guy had a great life in college. College was way better for him than the NFL. As it is for a lot of guys. Believe me, if it were up to a lot of these guys, they would stay in school. Pro Football Talk, quote, and there you go, speak of the devil. Pro Football Talk, recent legal developments could open the door for Diego to play college football for another season, but he'd likely have to sue to make it happen. As I said, find a friendly judge to get the ruling you're looking for, and get what you have coming to you, or you think is coming to you. You don't think that dude doesn't want to go back to college? And by the way, why wouldn't he try? How much money do you think that guy could make with another year of college? How much money was he going to make barely sticking in the NFL? Barely. And how much money would he make for another year of college football? Millions. Damn straight. He's going to look for an attorney. You know why? Anything is possible! Especially if you're out of that class. And you would do the same thing. Man, damn, Johnny Manziel is probably trying to get another year out of college at this point. All right, let's take a short time out. Willie Fritz will be joining me at 40 past. During the break, I may or may not try and figure out what's going on with my IFB. And I kind of like it. It's kind of loose. If you write, and by the way, it's content. Everything's content, right? I know that you don't care. I know that you're way more fixated on my dangling IFB than you are that fire take that I gave you. If you ride, you already know. It only takes a second for things to go wrong out there. What a lot of riders don't realize is it only takes that one drink to change your entire life. Alcohol slows your reaction time, throws off your balance, and gives you a false sense of confidence. That combination on a motorcycle, that's dangerous. 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

0: So what do I always say about the chat? The chat is its own show. You've got this show on the air. Actually, what I used to always say was, we always had two shows going on at once. Now we have three. The show that's on the air, the show that we're concurrently doing off of the air, which is better than the show on the air, because we're saying things and doing things off air that I want to do on the air, but if I did, they wouldn't let me stay on the air. So we have our show on the air, we have our show off the air, and then chat has their own show. So there's actually three shows going on at once. And I'll tell you what I mean by that in 1 minute. 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So back to my other point. This show, the second show, which is not on the air, and then the show over there that's part of our chat. The chat is what's going on our YouTube channel. And the big topic in the chat right now is, if you could go back to college, would you go back to college? Good one, chat. That's funny. That presupposes or presumes, chat, that any of you went to college in the first place. Come on, chat. Come on, chat. Let's be real. How many of you actually attended college? Better yet, how many of you actually attended and finished college? That's what I thought. You cannot go back to something that you never actually attended. So why are you having that conversation? I mean, it is your show. It is your chat. But stop acting. Don't be up here like, oh, yeah, I'd go back in a second. You never went in the first place. How do I know? I see your chat. That's how I know. So that's kind of funny to me. Anyway, chat, you do you. You do your show, I'll do our show. But that's their whole thing. Would you go back? Would you go back? Would you go back to college? I would say that most people would. Unless you had a bad experience in college. Like, I would go back to college. I wouldn't go back to high school. I'd go back to college. But college was a better experience. And then there's this guy at 12 Wood, 7427. Damn, Wood. Are you still around? Are you still a thing? Were you ever a thing? Just playing. Anyway, Wood. Excuse me, 12 Wood. I feel like it's been 12 years since I've seen or heard anything about you. This is probably pretty good. Let's see. IFB. It fastens bad. Bro, you obviously didn't go to college. Great grammar, bro. It fastens bad. Yeah, that's not what IFB stands for, but thanks. It fastens badly. Is that what you meant? It actually fastens fine when you fasten it. I just didn't. But good one, bro. What else do we have here? JRD 816 clone. But I disagree with you clones. I would go back to school in a heartbeat. Even live in the same filthy house again. See, that's the thing. We would have to give up our creature comforts, right? We're accustomed to a certain lifestyle. Whatever that lifestyle is right now, I'd venture a guess. Whatever your lifestyle is right now, be it, I don't know, Canon SA. That dude's got a lifestyle. He's got nice things. Whatever your lifestyle is right now, it has to be better than it was when you were in college. Now, when we were in college, we didn't know we lived in squalor. We didn't know any different. We just thought it was college. I mean, I know. I went to UC Santa Barbara, and those freaking slumlords never made any improvement in any of those apartments because they didn't need to. Every single year, there was a fierce fight to get to the scummy apartments that were on the best streets. Why would you put any money into it? Why would you clean a carpet? Why would you fix anything when they knew that somebody was going to do anything they could to live there? And then again, if you don't know any different, It doesn't even seem like you're living like a scumbag or in squalor. It just seemed normal. That's why it was so funny. And I've shared this with you, but it was so funny that when I rolled Janet through Isla Vista for the first time, I couldn't have been more proud. Like, I loved Ivy. Ivy's the little college town that's adjacent to UC Santa Barbara. And you've got, I mean, the town itself is right on these bluffs. Not all of it, but there's a one street. There are these two streets that are much coveted. There is Del Playa, DP for short. That's right up on the beach. Not on the beach, but on the bluffs. Where, unfortunately, kids every year fall off the cliff. That'll happen, right? Unfortunately. That's the most coveted street, Del Playa. I was there one summer on a sublet. That's the closest I ever got to it. The second best street is the street that runs parallel to it, Sabato Tarde. And where you want it, and I was there for 1 year. And you want to be on the 6500 block anyway, that this town, like it's a little ghetto by the sea. But you don't know it when you live there. It wasn't until I brought Janet back years later one summer, and I was so proud. And we're driving through, and I'm like, isn't this great? Isn't this amazing? And Janet, who's so sweet, is like, oh my gosh, this is the place you've been talking about all these years? And this is somebody who never says anything bad about anybody or anything. I'm like, yes, what? She's like, it's disgusting. Oh, I'm like, oh, it's disgusting. First of all, you haven't even seen the inside of these apartments. You're just driving around through summer break. There's nobody even here. This, I cannot believe this is the place you've been talking about. And now the gloves are off. I'm like, oh, really? Where were you born? Oh, that's right, Long Beach. She's like, don't you say that. And now it's on. Now I'm cracking back on the LBC because she's cracking back on Isla Vista. Anyway, so it goes back to the whole point. The whole point of this story is, would you go back? This guy's like, I'd go back in a heartbeat, even in that same filthy house again. Then again, I was reminded of it because we went to Wisconsin. I've seen the kids, how they live. I saw how Jake lived in Wisconsin. I see, actually, Logan's place is nice this year, his senior year in Boulder. But yeah, pretty disgusting. But they don't know. They're happy, man. Everybody's happy. So, if you could, no way. Hey, Tommy, is chat disgusting. Generating a topic? Would we run with a topic from chat? It's actually not your topic, chat. It's kind of our big story topic. Would you leave the NFL if you had a contract to go back to college? Hell yes, you would. If that contract in the NFL was not a really good contract, an undrafted free agent contract, yes, you would. Hell yeah. If you're listening right now, would you leave the life you have right now to go back to college and live in some scummy apartment with four other roommates and two bathrooms and guys that don't pay the bills or do dishes? Would you do that? When we come back, Willie Fritz, think about that. Willie Fritz joins me next. He is the head coach at Houston and a very good one. That's next. Top of the hour, James Kelly. Who, you never know what James Kelly will have, but it'll be good. All that's still ahead.
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1: Welcome back. I'm Jim Rome. Good to be with you on this Thursday. Great to have you here. Top of the hour, James Kelly will be joining us. Lots to talk about with him. But first things first, we are joined by the head football coach at Houston. He's entering his third season with the Cougars. Houston's coming off a big year, 10-3 last year, 6-3 in Big 12 play. They won the Texas Bowl. Before that, he was the head coach at Tulane for 8 years. Houston is ranked 23rd in the preseason AP poll, and they open up their season at home against Oregon State on September 5th. We are joined right now by head coach Willie Fritz. Willie, it's been a minute. Great to have you back on the show. Willie, how you doing?
2: I'm doing fantastic. Appreciate you having me on.
1: Good to have you on, Willie. Good to have you on, but you know, the last thing I want to do is start with the news of the day, but allow me to start with the news of the day. Willie, if you don't mind, can I just get your reaction to the Louisiana judge's ruling that a number of players who are currently under contract in the NFL are free to come back to college sports if they want?
2: You know, it seems like there's some every day, and so we were just talking about it a couple minutes ago, and I've had, you know, I've been coaching a couple years, and so I've had five or six people call me, and they're asking what I know about it, and I know absolutely nothing about it. I don't know what's going to end up happening. I don't know if the NCAA is going to fight it or not fight it. So we'll see what happens. You know, just I'm trying to wait for a resolution to all these different court cases before we proceed. Because the worst thing you can do is bring somebody in and then they change their decision afterwards. So we'll see what happens. Just like a lot of what's going on in college athletics nowadays.
1: Hey, Willie, I appreciate that response. I mean, the whole thing is just so tedious, right? Like, I still love the game. I love ball. I want to talk ball. The last thing I want to do was start you off with that question, but that is the news of the day. Can I just ask you one quick follow? So, well, you're right. What is the answer? These guardrails that we keep waiting for, we're not getting them. It seems like if you don't like something, you can go find a friendly judge and get what you want. I'm not saying there's a simple solution to it, but do you have any ideas?
2: You know, I've kind of gotten out of that, you know, about a year ago when all this stuff was going on. And I just try to coach within the rules that we have right now. Hopefully the legislation that's, you know, they're going to look at, I guess, in September. There's a lot of good things on that bill, I think. There's some things that I'm not quite sure about on it as well. But I think we just need to, you know, I'd love to see us have a level playing field. And I think that would be great for everybody. I think some people may not want a level playing field, but I think that would be good for college athletics in a whole.
1: Appreciate you, Willie Fritz, joining us. All right, Willie, so you took a huge step last year with a 6-win improvement, and that was Houston's first 10-win season since 2021. There's always more work to be done, but how pleased are you with where you have the program as you enter year number 3? And then secondarily, what have been the key factors in you getting this thing turned around?
2: You know, we've done a really good job recruiting. We brought in some good high school kids. You know, we always talk about how we're, you know, the epicenter of football in the world, Houston, Texas. So we've gotten some really good high school kids in. And then we've done a really good job in the portal. You know, we've got to do a good job of managing our money. We're not, you know, like maybe some other programs. And, you know, that's, I think, one of the things I'm coping with right now is, how much do you scrimmage? How much do you tackle? You know, we don't have the depth maybe we might have had 5-10 years ago when you've put together a real good program. So I would say we've just done a nice job with high school recruiting and portal recruiting. And we feel pretty good across the board. And we've got some young kids that I think didn't play for us last year but are going to, you know, be able to play quite a bit for us this season.
1: Willie Fritz is joining us. You know, boy, there's so much turnover every single year, but the good news is you've got a top-notch dude returning a quarterback in Connor Wegman. How much of a lift did the Texas A&M transfer give you offensively last year? And then what are you expecting from him and the passing attack this year?
2: Huge. He did a super job not only throwing the ball. We knew he was a great passer, but he ran the ball extremely well. He ran for over 700 yards. We didn't mean to run him that much early in the season, but that was how we were really having our success was, you know, playing 11-on-11 football, running with the quarterback. We feel like we're going to be better running the ball this year. We've added some kids, some offensive linemen, some running backs. So hopefully we can keep the hits off of Connor. But he had a great year, and it was the first. This will be the first time that he's had the same offensive coordinator, the same offensive system, 2 years in a row since high school. It was also the first time he went through a off-season program, lifting and spring ball and all those kind of things. He's always been banged up since he got out of high school. So we're looking for big things out of Connor.
1: Man, health and continuity, it's so important. We're talking to Willie Fritz. You mentioned the running back situation. Of course, you got an experienced running back coming back in, well, coming here in Mekhi Hughes. And you know him well, obviously, because you had him in Tulane. He spent last season in Oregon. He was huge for you in 24 and put up big, big numbers. What does he look like this summer? And then are you counting on him for that similar kind of productivity now as you had back then?
2: Yeah, we've got some good backs, too. We've got four guys that I think can play, you know, Big 12 football. And Mekhi's certainly one of them. You know, he's one of those guys, the more he carries the ball, the stronger he gets. Had two great seasons for us at Tulane, almost went for 3,000 yards between the two seasons. And he's really come on the last week of practices. You know, we're kind of getting in the meat of preseason camp, and he seems to be getting stronger.
1: Well, you mentioned the Big 12. I love that conference. A really entertaining conference and a really good conference. In fact, four Big 12 teams are ranked in the AP preseason top 25. So as you get ready to chase a conference championship this season, man, how much of a meat grinder are you expecting the Big 12 to be once again this year?
2: You know, one of the things I learned the last couple of years in the Big 12 is everybody's pretty good. You know, there's been some other conferences I've been in, and if you had a good team, you might be able to roll the ball out, you know, three, four games and still be able to come away with a W. If you don't play, you know, your A game week in, week out in the Big 12, you're going to get beat. And that's one of the things I've kept talking to our players about. We were actually 6-0 on the road last year, 7-0 when you count, our bowl game against LSU. But we were 3-3 at home. And usually it's flipped the other way most of the time. So, just very, very competitive and week in and week out, it's going to be a battle. I've got a lot of respect for the coaches in the conference. I think it's a well-coached league and I think a lot better players than maybe some people give it credit for.
1: No question. Willie Fritz joining us. Willie, this is also an enormous Kelvin Sampson house. Like, I love the man. I appreciate the man, and I appreciate the relationship that he and I have had. We go way, way, way back. I'm kind of curious, have you gotten to know him very well since you've been there? Because you both are really busy and focused on what you're doing. And then what do you appreciate about the way he leads and he coaches and runs his program?
2: Well, we had dinner last night, I've got to know him really well, and I've always had a lot of respect for Coach Sampson. That's one of the reasons why I took this job is, you know, you want to go someplace where you have an opportunity to be successful. And certainly you've seen what he's done basketball-wise. And I'll tell you, one of the highlights for me this last year was my wife and I sat right next to the bench in the Big 12 semifinal and championship game. And, you know, basketball and football are two totally different sports, but there's a lot of things that are similar in that regard. And I love to see the way that Coach operates. And he's got a great family atmosphere with his program, his basketball program. You know, his daughter works for him. His son is, you know, his number one assistant. I probably went to, I don't know, 10 games last year, I'm guessing. Tried to always go to the home game. So I was actually leaving the office the Sunday before we started camp, and it was Sunday night about 9 o'clock, and I was driving out and I saw him getting into his car. And so I pulled around and we shot the bull for about 20 minutes. I knew why I was up there. I wasn't quite sure why he was up there on a Sunday night at 8:30, 9 o'clock at night. And it was the same thing that we were doing. He was talking to some kids in the, and got in the portal. Basketball rules are slightly different than football rules. But, yeah, I'm always talking to him and trying to get some good advice from him. We're both two experienced coaches, and it's great to see a guy like him have success because he does everything the right way.
1: I'm telling you, I love so much that you have that relationship with him, and that he's actually one of the reasons why you went there. And, you know, my takeaway also, you're right, he has his family involved. But isn't it great that look, I'm going to go old head on you, but I think you can relate to this. I love that he can be so demanding and so tough at a time where sometimes if players don't like the way things are and it gets tough, they just bounce. And Kelvin's like, hey, look, this is the way it is. But at the same time, he's old school tough. But man, he loves his guys. He cares about his guys. He would do anything for them, but he is going to push them, and it's effective, and it's not for everybody. But I just love the way that you have to adapt and change and evolve, but he's not going to compromise his principles or what he is fundamentally.
2: Exactly right. You know, we're going to coach the same way day in and day out. I've you know, last night we were talking about it. You know, I started off at Coffeyville Community College as a D coordinator. I was the head coach at Blinn Junior College. I was at Central Missouri. I was at Sam Houston State. I was at Georgia Southern, Tulane, and then came over here. And Kelvin's, you know, similar path. He was talking about last night how he's at Montana Tech and he was on a stipend. He's, you know, that head basketball coach there, and he took some chances. And, you know, it's, so we've got similar backgrounds as far as, you know, we didn't start on third base and think we hit a triple. You know, it's we paid our dues. And, you know, the thing that I think he does, and I try to do it on a daily basis, just be consistent. You know, our guys are going to get the same guy every day. And, you know, heck, we're both going to love them up when they do something great. And if they do something wrong, we're also going to tell them. You know, and sometimes I think people are a little shy doing that nowadays.
1: I agree with you, Willie. One more point. You didn't point this out, but I'm going to point this out. Not only have you been in all those places, you won at all those places. You've won everywhere you've gone. Even if you don't say Google me, I'll say it for you. Willie, great to have you on the show. Really appreciate you. Thanks for playing some ball and talking about things topically and about your program and your philosophy. Always good to see you, Willie. Thanks so much.
2: Thank you very much. Go Cougs.
1: Go Cougs. Willie Fritz joining us. He's a really good coach. Really good dude. And the places that he's been, Central Missouri, Georgia Southern, Sam Houston State, Tulane, Houston. He's won everywhere. And that wasn't a shot at Sig. I love Coach Sig. Coach Sig famously said, Google me. I've won everywhere. And he did, and he has. But so has Roy Fritz. All right, when we come back, here's hour number one.
3: Google me.
1: Just like that. Smooth and easy. James Kelly. There will be nothing smooth or easy about this. But he will be joining me at the top of the hour. That's coming up next. It's our FanDuel segment. It's going to be fun. It always is. James Kelly is coming up. We're going to talk some MMA a little bit later on. It is the beef day, too. All straight ahead.
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0: Live from Southern California, this is the Jim Rome Show on Westwood One.
1: That's true. Welcome back, or good afternoon. We move into hour number two. It's a three-hour program. My thanks to Willie Fritz, the head football coach at Houston. You got to admit, man, this show's got some serious, serious H-Town ties, doesn't it? Houston, Texans, Kelvin Sampson, Willie Fritz right there.
2: Oh, man, he's also
1: my FanDuel. And it's Thursday, and it's 1 p.m., which means it is time to bring in the big head, James Kelly. He and I have a lot of ground to cover, and all as a result of our partnership with FanDuel. Head, what's going on, James? How you doing, dude?
2: I'm doing all right. I'm a little rattled, though, so this might be like the worst segment of all time, and I know I've had quite a bit of those, but this could be off a little bit here.
1: All right, a few things. Number one, thanks for the heads up. Because I always assume it's going to be bad when you come on, no offense. Not bad, but just awkward and weird.
2: Just
1: and
2: a little awkward.
1: It goes off the rails. But the fact that you just admitted to being rattled when you never, ever admit to being rattled. What are you rattled by, James?
2: Alvin. So he hits me up pre-show. Nothing unusual there. Yeah. And he's like, hey, dude, I won't be in for your segment and running the board. And I'm like, all right, cool. Olenek will be. That's fine. He could do it. We could do it. And he goes, no. Olenek's out, and I'm like, well, who's in? And he says, Richard Fry. And I'm like, the guy's name's Dick Fry? And we love great names in the jungle, but I don't think we've ever had a name like Dick Fry.
1: Hey, Rich, welcome to the program, pal. Welcome to the party, pal. Way to go. Couldn't you have just lied?
2: Dude, it threw off my entire
1: preparation.
2: Could you
1: just said Brett Jones?
2: The entire
1: it's Brent
2: time.
1: Jones. Like, Alvin, you knew what he would do with that, right? That's on you, Alvin.
2: Hey, Rich Fry, try Squire. There it is. There we go. Every time we talk about Rich Fry.
1: Hey, Head. Rich Fry is not a bleeping jukebox. All right?
2: Well, I know. His parents named him Dick Fry. I'm like, that guy's got to have the greatest
1: bro,
2: parents
1: Bro, he's right
2: ever,
1: here. You're talking about him like he's not here. And why are you doing this, all right? Like, we need this. If Alvy's not here and Olenek's not here, this is not an easy job to fill. So as you're sitting there comfortably in that little barn that you broadcast from in another state, can you maybe not crack on the guys that we need to keep this thing going?
2: Dude, I want to promote this guy. Sorry, Chuck, I love you, but I'd hire him as your EP. Me and Dick Fry, I mean, that's the greatest thing ever. That's like Richard Lovelady type stuff.
1: You're right, James. This segment does suck. And it is off the rails
2: already. It's Alvin's fault. I'm like, no way. You're not going to say
1: that. No, it's not. It's your fault. Yeah. It's your fault.
2: It's my fault? Head. It's a Rich Fry. He didn't even say Rich. He's like, Rich Fry.
1: Yeah, I'm just glad your name's not Richard.
2: Dick Fry.
1: Head.
2: Great names in the jungle.
1: I'm just glad your name's not Rich. Head.
2: Yeah. I totally wanted to make a run at the Nuggets today, too, and right away, but I'm like, I'm totally thrown off now. Because the Nuggets front office,
1: what do you say you get your ass back on path? Yeah. What do you say? I think you can do both those things. You've had your fun. You made your joke. Yeah. It was not amusing at all. You can still take your run at the Nuggets. You can still give us your picks. You can still do. Are you done with that? Are you good?
2: Yeah, I'm done with that. Richard Fry, good job, dude. Good job, Dick Fry. Nuggets, worst front office in basketball. What the hell are they doing? They have a generational talent. They just traded Peyton Watson. They'll never spend money. They have more money than anybody else. They signed bad contracts to Christian Brown and trade for Cam Johnson with first-round picks for Michael Porter Jr. And because they do it, second apron crap, they trade Peyton Watson, the one freaking guy they needed to play around Nikola Jokic, the generational talent, the best player.
1: But you're missing the whole point here. The good news is they traded the one guy they needed to play along Jokic, so that means Jokic will be pissed and want out. So what's your problem?
2: And I never wanted that to happen. I never, ever wanted that to happen. He's like our John Elway in the
1: city. Jokic is growing trees, man. They're easy to find. They'll find another one. There's nothing unusual about him.
2: At least the Lakers got money for him, don't they? I think, maybe, something like that.
1: Who knows, right?
2: Yeah.
1: Hey, you could always move to another state with a team that you like better.
2: I might have to do that. I'm pissed. What a terrible, terrible decision, as always.
1: Second apron, yo.
2: Yeah. Bad money. Christian Brown. His name's Braun, but Brown, yeah.
1: All right, so far we still have not picked anything at all. We've had one really bad take about Rich Fry.
2: Richard Fry.
1: A reasonable take about the Nuggets, but I wasn't even going to bring it up. FanDuel, bro. Do you have any information that can make any of us any money? Dude. That's why you're here. I try to give you a little bit of leeway, and you do have some runway, but can we talk? Can we make some money?
2: I got plenty of gambling. We can get after this thing right now. FanDuel, right now. It is the last hit before we start the college football season, so guess what that means. National championship picks, and here we go. The Ohio State is a favorite. Notre Dame is a second choice. Everyone loves Marcus Freeman's team, a talented and pissed off group. But, Jim, I'm going with somebody you love. The third choice here,
1: Oregon.
2: I'm going to take Oregon.
1: I knew it. I knew it.
2: Sir.
1: Let's do it. Come on, Oregon. Let's do it, man. It's got to happen this year.
2: 1 year ago, we both kept saying they were built to win it in 2026. That is now. But then last season, they started winning. They started hot. They started getting hot. 2025, they looked like a title part. And then Cignetti and his team embarrassed them. 34-point national depancing. Not good. Dante Moore looked horrible. It was bad. But guess what? He said, bleep the Jets. I'm going back to Oregon. He and his weapons, he has weapons for days on the outside. They're older, including the return of Evan Stewart. He has two stud sophomore running backs on defense. No one loves fat men more than me with Wiggle. Amari Washington is coming back. He also has Mateo Uwaiagulule, or I call him DJ's brother. Yeah,
1: I'm not even going to give you a hard time about that because I have a lot of problems with that name, too. I'm going to let slide.
2: Big Dave's other son, DJ's let's just put bro. It that way. Mount Saint. Yeah, there we go. And he's on one edge. The other edge, Tatum, T-E-O-T.
1: Ungagale. Yeah. A little better than you. Still not good enough, but a little better than you.
2: Dude, animal. Both best D-line in America. They should dominate at the point of attack. Also, Brandon Finney Jr., best cover corner in the conference. And then Coy Pertich. He rode his boat out of Minnesota to Eugene. He should be able to fill the shoes of Dillett Thienemann, who's a stud in the Chicago Bears right now, but he is a great football player. But the most important thing, Jim, this team is unified, especially Dante's offense has bonded at over the greatest thing of all time, flatulence, blowing ass, in-game, all the kind of stuff that we absolutely love. Dick Fry, play it for me, baby.
3: Sometimes Dante farts in the huddle, and we have like a little competition of who could fart in the huddle. But I would say, really everybody, but mostly Tay because he farts a lot.
4: How did this farting in the huddle tradition start?
5: Oh my gosh! Who said that, JJ? I knew
2: this is a close group. Yeah.
5: Too much stuff is getting leaked out.
2: It's getting leaked out, all right, Dante.
1: Go ahead.
5: You gotta find ways to connect with your team.
1: The group that farts together as it stays together, right?
2: Nothing
1: you know what the thing about that is, right. James? It's not like I didn't think of you when I saw that.
2: I know. Not only my favorite for 2026, but my favorite of all time. That is absolutely the greatest team of all time. Go Oregon Ducks. We fart together, we win together. Let's do this thing, man.
1: By the way, you laid that all out, and I knew that none of anything you had to say meant anything at all, but you were leading up to that. But what you didn't give us was the number. What's our number? What do we get paid on that?
2: The number is fantastic. It's plus 750 to get paid for the Oregon Ducks right now. To get that number,
1: how do you leave that out, plus 750? Let's
2: go. Good money, right? Okay, yeah, let's do that.
1: I like that Oregon. Value. I like that value. Yeah, but you're right. Notre Dame is a pissed off team, though.
2: Ohio State's absolutely loaded. They're talented.
1: Notre Dame's got such a chip on their shoulder. But dude, Oregon, like how long are we going to wait on this, Oregon? Let's go. Let's do it.
2: No, it's landing season, I feel like that. Indiana's good, too. I mean, they're great, too.
1: Indiana's good. All right, so what else we got? I like that. Good start, except for the end of that, but good start. What else?
2: Okay. Heisman Trophy.
1: Yes.
2: Yes. So, after all, there's no way in hell I'm not taking Dante Moore. He's got the Shanahan level of love after that last take. He is my guy. He is a fourth choice to win it. He's going to have a big season. He's got a lot to prove, and he's obviously the other reason that I love. But anyways, right here, I was a little surprised when I saw CJ Carr from Notre Dame. He's the favorite here for FanDuel, followed by Arch Manning, which I'm not doing that again. It feels like Groundhog Day with Arch. Like all these guys, like draft guru guy, one person says it and they all keep coming around. Watch Ohio State wipe them early again. We have the same Arch problem
1: there. Can you imagine? If that happens again. It could.
2: Deep down, it wouldn't surprise me either.
1: Yeah, no, not at all. Not at all. They're loaded. Yeah. They're loaded.
2: Yeah.
1: But I would be surprised if we did not see a dramatic improvement from Arch. Arch is going to be better.
2: He should be.
1: Absolutely
2: they're all
1: will
2: saying
1: be better.
2: It. He will. Yeah.
1: You will.
2: And he's got talent. He's got talent for days. Top five talent in the country.
1: Are you buying Julian Sand?
2: I am. I think he's fantastic, too. I just think Jeremiah Smith might take some of that love off of him a little bit. So I'm going to hit somebody else a little bit further down the list, a guy I absolutely loved at TCU, Josh Hoover.
1: Yep.
2: Back-to-back Heisman-winning trophy winners at the University, or Indiana University in Bloomington. That is absolutely insane if you would have said that 2 or 3 years ago. But this kid is a football player. He's a thrower. He's a slinger. Yes, turnovers for days, 42 turnovers and 31 starts.

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5: Way, Parents' Day is coming up. The hell's going on with your dude, Dion?
6: Dude, how about that stuff? Dodging people might give him papers and stuff? Did you see that?
5: Yes! Over Shiloh? I saw that.
6: Great job. Yeah, great job.
5: No, there's a sheriff's deputy coming to a open practice that's actually closed, and he's trying to serve him with a subpoena. Tell him I'm not here.
6: Yeah, I'm hiding.
5: Oh, you're not in practice. You're the head coach. Well, what do you mean you're not
6: here? There's Shiloh over there. Yeah. Not good up in Boulder at all. But I do have a Big 12 pick for you in that conference.
5: I'll take it. We just had Willie Fritz on. Let's talk. You know me. I'm all about the Big 12. Let's do it.
6: Willie. Plus 1,600 fourth choice for Willie's team. Willie always wins.
5: Always.
6: Wherever he goes. And Texas Tech is a plus 100. Dude, the freaking quarterback situation there is going to be a little bit more of a headache than everybody thinks they do. Absolutely, they have talent all over. But Willie Fritz, plus 1,600 and a fourth choice with Wigman coming back, quarterback who's got pro potential. Dude, I'm taking that absolutely all day long. Plus 1,600 right there.
5: I love it. All right, and the Jungle Karma.
6: And the Jungle Karma. Yeah. I also got an MLB future because we did not get to that after the trade deadline. I was waiting for that. And this is one I absolutely love as well. Eighth choice. I'm going Philly. Plus 2,000. My favorite player out there. I'm going to mess his name up, but I absolutely love him. Luis Arraez, they traded for contact hitter in the middle of that lineup with big swingers.
5: Dude, how do you explain a guy that is like, hey, has he ever swung and missed? Ever.
6: Dude.
5: Ever. But how do you explain that guy being like on five teams in 5 years when I don't think he's ever swung and missed at a pitch?
6: And barely getting contracts because everybody hates him. I'm like, oh my gosh. To put that in the Phillies lineup with all those guys who absolutely, you know, strike out or home run and they need a contact guy bad, I'm like, I absolutely love it. But every year,
5: people don't like slappies, man.
6: And I hate it. I love outliers in baseball, and that's one of the guys, and I absolutely love that guy. But the important thing with him in the lineup, it's going to be fantastic. They won six in a row. That doesn't matter right now. But they have high-end pitching because when it comes postseason time, Dodger time, Christopher Sanchez, Zach Wheeler, Lizardo, and they got a couple guys in the bullpen that can get it done because you can shorten the bullpen. Plus 2008's choice. I'm like,
5: Sleeping on that great Dodger bullpen? It's so reliable. But Edwin Diaz, man. What? How about this dude? How about that gas can wielding, cockfighting Edwin Diaz?
6: Dude.
5: With the upper body injury that was diagnosed as an inflamed neck. When you have a hyperextended neck, man, stop fighting roosters.
6: That's not a good situation. It's about Mark Walter type situation for a back end bullpen. Not good at all. Yeah.
5: Not good at all. Speaking of Mark Walter, how's business?
6: It's going all right. It's slow right now because of the weather, but everything's turning all right, dude. That car wash is on point right now.
5: Is that dog wash on point?
6: That dog wash is on point, but man, dude, Surfing says we washing cars. It's the best we've ever had. The product is...
5: We're washing cars, yo.
6: Yeah.
5: That's good because Lokes is going to get a new car because he needs a car. I'm going to send him over there.
6: Send him down here. Come on down, buddy.
5: How's the fabrication business? Is that on point?
6: It's all right. Yeah, it's all right. It's not bad. I got an order. I got a couple of orders here, so we got a couple months worth of work. So that's all right.
5: How's the slaughterhouse?
6: Slaughterhouse? I don't know about that one right now. They're all slaughtered. We got our meat, so maybe we need to get some more.
5: Man, dude, you are the ultimate entrepreneur. Is there anything else, Head?
6: If you want some baseball tonight, let's go. You know, under Angels or Angels Astros tonight. Grayson Rodriguez is pitching. He's struggled. He's been really bad, but I'm thinking I'm going to go, what did I say, over, under? I said under 8.5 runs.
5: Under.
6: Yeah.
5: Under 8.5 runs?
6: That's what I want. Yep.
5: All right, James Kelly. I think you have done enough damage, Head. I would love to say that was fun, but it wasn't.
6: Dude, Dick Fry, you're a legend, my man.
5: Stop. All right, now you're done. Now you're done.
6: Hit me with
5: now
6: some Squire.
5: Now you're done.
6: Yeah, I'm out.
5: Hit me with some Squire. You heard what he just did? Do it again. Don't do it again. Anyway, he threw you a bone. James Kelly, if you need him, and we really do not. I love the Head. Good job, James. Thank you very much. Normally, when something like that goes awry, I hate to use big words like that.

0: of you, James. Normally when something like that goes awry and I go to the break and I'm just shaking my damn head like this guy, immediately I get a text. Man, that was fun for you, James. For you, that was fun. Do I look like I'm having fun, James? That actually spurs a memory. We were out once the week of Super Bowl, and I bring up my guy Richard Mackowitz, because Richard Mackowitz was the Navy SEAL that I used to hang out with, and we would train, and he would teach me some MMA, and he was just a good guy to hang out with. And I bring him up because I was watching TV the other night, and his TV show came on, Future Weapons. And Mac got that TV show after hanging out with us on the road, and he just like observed me and watched me, and then always had like a lot of ambition and got his own TV show. And the next thing you know, Mac and I are like on the road, and like some of the people would come up to me like, yo, Vance, Mac, what's up? And then others would blow right by me like, hey, Mac, what's going on? So Janet comes out of the bathroom and she's like, what are you watching? I'm like, a really good show. She's like, what? I'm like, look. She's like, is that Mac? I'm like, that is. So the show, I looked at it. It was from 2008. Mac passed away, sadly. But it was from 2008. And the reason I bring this up is when I said James Kelly, he'll text me after a segment like that. That was fun. I'm like, do I look like I'm having fun? We had an issue once on the road. And we were in a bar. And this dude was a little bit of this. And Mac looks at him and goes, hey, sir, you having a good time? He's like, yeah, I am. And the guy goes, are you? And Mac goes, actually, I'm not. No, I'm not. And that was the end of that. And then that guy left. But anyway, I always think of that. Whenever I think about, are you having a good time? Yeah, I'm having a great time. Are you? No. Richard Mackowitz had a way about him. Like, if Mac was not having a good time, then nobody was having a good time. But that's all he had to say. I'm not having a good time. But it was good to see Mac on TV. That was pretty wild. Future Weapons. All right. Anyway, I don't want to say I digress. I just kind of go over there. But see, that's what happens when James Kelly comes on. He gets me totally out of where I want to be and what I want to do. Coming up. Okay. Start dialing with your beefs. I got a beef. James Kelly. There's your start. There's a beef. James Kelly is my beef. What is your beef? 1-800-636-8686. Because the show is moving quickly. Coming up in 20 minutes, great story about a former football player turned MMA heavyweight. And he's fighting Sacramento this weekend. Anthony Wendt. 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

0: Once again, you want to get up in here with your beef, start calling 1-800-636-8686. I've got this segment, then I've got an interview, and then the beefs at the top of the hour. So you want to hit me up right now, or if you want to write your beefs, go ahead and do that. All right, so new topic. When Oklahoma State fired Mike Gundy last September, my immediate reaction was, this dude is going to be very, very hard to replace. Granted, it did seem like his time in Stillwater would run its course. I'm not saying that that's not the case. And I did understand why OK State had to do what they had to do, even if I never expected it to end the way it did or that guy to go out the way that guy went out. However, no matter how his legendary run ended there, Gundy was never going to be an easy guy to replace. It's just not an easy job, for one. And Gundy almost made it look easy for a long, long time. 18 straight winning seasons for Oklahoma State is no joke. And again, a very, very tough act to follow personally. He was a large presence. We know all these things, right? However, all that said, I am intrigued by their choice of former North Texas coach Eric Morris. Now, he might not be a jungle legend on the level of Mike Gundy, but Morris has come in the jungle. He's done well when he's come in the jungle, and he is one of the up-and-coming coaching names that I have been watching closely. He's well thought of, very well thought of. So when they hired him, I did take notice, obviously, and we had him on. And after hearing what he said to the media this week, I'm now more intrigued than ever before. I was already pretty optimistic about him taking over that team, and now all of a sudden it looks like he might be the right heir to the Gundy throne, which is the podium. Because, and again, super tough act to follow at the podium, but check out the story that Eric Morris just casually dropped on the world this week.
1: Brain's going constantly, and so it's something I don't sleep very well. I've had a couple armadillo problems tearing up my lawn, and so finally a couple days ago, I just popped up at 2:30 because I couldn't sleep and thinking about something. I thought it was a great opportunity to go outside, and luckily I found him. This is my first experience with an armadillo, and he was crushing my yard, my flower beds, my digging everything up, and but I got him about 2:30. Had to send a text message to my neighbors. I apologize for the gunshot. I am in the country, so it was illegal. But I did get rid of him just because I don't sleep right now. You know, I think just naturally that clock's going off in your mind. Continue to race on the things we're doing good right now and what we need to continue to build on.
0: All right, so a few thoughts on that. In case you didn't understand what he was saying, there was an armadillo that he's been dealing with that's been eating all his stuff in his yard, and he finally got up in the middle of the night, and he just blasted him. But a few thoughts on this. Number one, I love the way he's telling the story. He's like, you know, I've never really had any kind of experience with armadillos. And you can see all the media surrounding him, like, nodding their heads, like, yeah, we know. He didn't know, but we know. Anyway, he's like a lot of us. He doesn't sleep well. His mind is racing. And he's just thinking and thinking, and then he hears something. Like, I think that thing's out there. So the armadillo's digging up his yard. So naturally, he did the logical thing. He goes out in the middle of the night with a shotgun, and he pumps the dilla full of lead. Now, I'm not even sure that I would even be able to identify the dilla if I ever saw one. I barely even know what an armadillo is. I can't really relate to having one on my property, crushing the yard and the flower beds, digging everything up. Now, I can relate to having critters keeping you up at night, because right now, Janet and I, as I mentioned, we kind of moved out to the country a little bit, and we've been dealing with these howling coyotes. And man, they make this sound when they found their kill, or they've had their kill, or they're in the process of having their kill. And I just never heard a sound like that before. And it's going on and on and on and on. It just never occurred to me to grab my shotgun and go hunting those yotes at 2:30 in the morning. Maybe I should have. I mean, is that an option? Or is that just an Oklahoma thing where if you can't sleep, you can, and you have an animal intruder making too much noise, you can reach for your 12 gauge? I mean, can you do that? You know, one thing I would say, like, we actually have a similar problem in Wisconsin. Not with armadillos, but with deer. And the deer are coming on our property, and they are eating our flowers. And we've done, look, we've taken a lot less violent measures to try to prevent this. Like, we put up these little screens around the trees. We just do things that you're allowed to do. Well, you're allowed to do this, I guess, in Oklahoma. But anyway, I don't have a shotgun. And I would not blast any of the deer, but they are eating my stuff. And it is getting pretty aggravating because I got to keep replanting. I keep paying for it, and they keep eating it. So Jano, it doesn't have a problem with it, or didn't have a problem with it. In fact, she was contributing to the problem because once they're done eating their snack, which is a tree that I paid for, Jano's out there lobbing berries, lobbing bread. Jano, no offense, sweetheart, if she could cook, she would for them. Like, I can't get the deer off my property. They're smart. They know. They know that that woman from California is going to feed us. So not only are they eating up all my flower beds, all my trees that we plant, but Jano's out there. Like, she's going to the market, not with me in mind or the boys, but the deer. Oh, I think that deer would like that strawberry and those blueberries. Well, not blueberries. Not now that blueberries kill people, she won't be feeding them that. Anyway, I got to give Eric Morris this much. He's got some huge shoes to fill at that podium, but that's a great start. That armadillo story is a hell of a start. Great effort. Great effort. Now, my guy, you got a long way to go if you're going to run down this guy, because this guy was the GOAT. This guy had the most famous rant. And rather than just play the rant, what I want to do right now is what we've been doing lately, matching video with the rant. We've had this audio years and years and years and years, but since we are a video simulcast right now, what do you say we match the video with the famous Gundy, I'm a man, I'm 40 rant? Roll it.
2: If your child goes down the street and somebody makes fun of him because he dropped a pass in a pickup game or says he's fat and he comes home crying to his mom, you'd understand. But you haven't had that. But someday you will. And when your child comes home, you'll understand. If you want to go after an athlete, one of my athletes, you go after one that doesn't do the right things. You don't downgrade him because he does everything right and may not play as well on Saturday. And you let us make that decision. That's why I don't read the newspaper. Because it's garbage. And the editor that let it come out is garbage. Attacking an amateur athlete for doing everything right. And then you want to write articles about guys that don't do things right and downgrade them, the ones that do make plays. Are you kidding me? Where are we at in society today? Come after me. I'm a man. I'm 40. I'm not a kid. Write something about me or our coaches.
0: I'll say something about you, legend. Goat.
2: Come after me.
0: How great is that?
2: I'm a man. I'm 40.
0: Man, I miss you already, legend. That video is incredible. Incredible. So I'm still hoping you saw that on the stream. If not, you got the audio. Still incredible. But to see the video, if you haven't seen it in a minute, absolutely amazing. All right, when we come back. But Eric Morris, more than holding his own this week. I like it. Anthony Wint, MMA heavyweight fighter, former NFL linebacker, joins us when we come back. Top of the hour, the Beef segment. Stay tuned.
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1: That's true, but don't sell me short now. Jim Rome of Westwood One. Also, SiriusXM. Also, we have our YouTube channel. Also, we have our TV channel that has eight other platforms. Just find a way to watch or listen to the program. We are joined right now by an MMA heavyweight fighter. He's got a pro record of 7-0, 5 knockouts. Earned a UFC contract with an August 11th win on the Dana White's Contender Series. He's going to make his UFC debut against Terrence Chapman Saturday at UFC Fight Night in Sacramento. Also, on top of all of that, a former NFL linebacker. He spent the 2018 season with the Jets. We are joined right now by Anthony Wint. Anthony, good to have you on the show, dude. How you living?
2: I'm good, man. Jim, you spoiled me with that intro music, man. You're bringing back to my college days. I'm good.
1: Good,
2: I'm
1: dude.
2: Up now.
1: Good.
2: I'm
1: I like that,
2: up.
1: Man. Good to see you. Tell me about your college days. All right. So, how about this? One of the things I love about combat sports is the fighters have so many different backgrounds, and you never know where you're going to find them. Then you have your background, your college days at FIU. You played college ball there. You signed with the Jets as a free agent. You had a moment or two in the CFL. Dude, how did you find your way to combat sports?
2: Well, I can make a long story short. Obviously, I started 4 years for FIU. I ended up playing for the Jets. But before that, I was in high school dominating guys in wrestling. So I was a four-year starter in wrestling. I took third my junior year, took second my senior year. And I honestly love wrestling a lot more than I love football. Football just gets the bills paid. I found my way to MMA. Kid you not, I signed to a management company for football in first-round management ran by Mal Kikawa. After my NFL career was over with. I signed to the CFL. CFL season failed through. And then Malcolm comes up to me and said, hey, you'd be a world champion. I didn't believe him. We ended up parting ways. But he got me into a gym, and the rest is history. Now I'm at Kill Cliff, and we're killing it.
1: All right, and it's a really good gym, and it's a really good place to train. So back to your point about wrestling. You were a really good wrestler. I shouldn't have made that point. Not only did you wrestle in high school, but at a really, really high level. So once you make this transition into MMA, do you have a good base because you can wrestle? Or once you get into this life, you're like, damn, man, this is a totally different sport altogether. I'm starting from scratch. What's it been like?
2: I don't like to give too much away, man. We've been knocking people out, so I want to keep doing that, but my first time in an MMA gym, I went to MMA Masters, which is an amazing gym. But they just didn't have guys who could hang with me when it comes to grappling. Obviously, my jiu-jitsu was not good. It's still developing now, but I'm so strong, and I know what I'm doing in the wrestling department, that I saw that I could make leaps and bounds more progress than any other person could. Not to mention I cross-trained when I was in the NFL, so my hands were not as bad as most guys coming in.
1: All right, so Ray, I mean, everything's in front of you, dude. Everything's in front of you. You're just getting started. But let me just ask you this. Like, where you are right now in your athletic life, what do you take greater pride in? What's a greater accomplishment, getting to the NFL or getting to the UFC?
2: I want to say getting to the UFC just because of the road that it took. MMA is such a new sport in the sense of that you're not getting taken care of like you're getting taken care of in the NFL. I did play football since I was a little boy, and I can't accredit my attributes to either one of those. I think God gave me the ability to do both of them. And I think being an MMA fighter, being in the UFC is bigger because it's not what we're going to stop at. I'm here now. Obviously, I got a 4, maybe 5 fight contract. I didn't even look at it. But our goal is to beat Terrence Chapman and then work our way up the ranks to be a UFC champion. One of the problems I had when I first got into football is I just wanted to be in the NFL. I just wanted to be on the NFL roster, and that's all I was able to ever be. But now that I'm in the UFC, I'm not starstruck. The moment's not too big for me because I saw myself here. I knew that I could do this. Now I got to go out here and dominate Saturday and keep chipping away.
1: Anthony Wynn joining us. Dude, how different is it? Like the NFL and football, the ultimate team sport. Now, because you wrestled, you had a taste. But now all of a sudden, man, it's just like in football, you want to beat and dominate the man in front of you. But this is different, man. Like you don't want to win that play. The guy in front of you is trying to hurt you, and it's really, really violent. Like how different is the mentality between that team sport and this individual sport and the violence level?
2: I mean, obviously, the given is that one's a team sport and one's an individual sport. You got 11 people, 22 people on one side, where there's so many variables where it's not always your fault. But when I step into that octagon, it's always my fault. There's a guy in there to make sure neither one of us die. But if I go in there and let Terrence Chapman impose his will on me, that's on me. The good thing is, what I take from football is the cerebral part of it. The fact that I was used to line up 11 guys, orchestrating and dissecting 11 guys on the other side, and then coming to a place where I need to figure out what I'm doing, what they're doing, and how do I adjust. Now you transition into football, I mean, to MMA. Now I just got to look at one dude. I got 5 or 6 fights where he's probably not going to change too much. And I got to make sure that he doesn't impose his will on me. And the things that he doesn't want to do, I make him do.
1: Yeah, and you like that, right? Because that's full ownership. It's all on you. Now, before we break down your last fight, let me ask you this. Like, you're talking about Chapman, and you're going to fight him this weekend. How concerned are you about breaking down his tape and what he can do? Or are you totally concerned about yourself and handling your business as opposed to breaking tape and watching the matchup with him and preparing for him?
2: I think it's a balance of both. I think because of the turnaround, I try not to dive too deep into it because I've been saying this all weekend. I'm a psychopath. I would stalk his Instagram. I would look at past records of what high school he went to, who he dated, etc. Some people say it's too much, but that's just what I get for football. More information, the better. But when it comes down to fighting, man, it's about imposing your will, as I've been talking about. It's about him wanting to knock my head off and me not letting him do it. I know what he wants to do. In my head, I know how to beat me. And my job is just not to let him do that. There are certain things that he's going to want to do in the fight that when I step in there, if I let them happen, woe to me, because I knew they were going to happen.
1: I mean, you'd have to be a psychopath to step in that cage, if you ask me. I think y'all are, and I mean that as a compliment. Different breed, man, different breed. It's a quick turnaround. Now, I want to show your last fight. You earned a UFC contract 9 days ago, dude. 9 days ago with that dominant win over Matthew Adams on Dana White's Contender Series. I want you to watch this, if you could, and explain it, because we have a radio audience that isn't seeing it. Take me through the end of this fight. What were you looking to do, and what happened here?
2: I mean, if I wish we had the audio, because right before this moment, me and Robbie Lawler talked about it. We knew that he was a wrestler. He would want to wrestle me. Robbie says, shuck him off, but he grabs a underhook. He tries to trip me. I overwhelm him, and then I'm just punching him in the face until he wants to stop. And to be honest with you, the psychopath comes out because I did want to finish him there. I wanted to finish him on his feet, flat on his face, making him fall and not get him on the ground, but I'll take a 34-second knockout any day.
1: It was a 34-second knockout. So what was your message to Dana White after you won that fight the way you did?
2: I wouldn't even call it a message. I would call it a demand. I was not going home. My flight was at 12 o'clock the next day. I wasn't planning on getting on it. And it was either he got me on the Philadelphia card or what we're sitting there right now, he gets me to Sacramento. I don't think it's a big catch. At the end of the day, MMA is a sport, but it's also a business. You do what you're supposed to do, and I've been saying it all week. It's just like me working at a car dealership. If I sell 100 cars a month, I can come into work anytime I want because I'm the head honcho. I think Dana privilege is earned by going out and doing what you're supposed to do, and we plan on repeating the same thing on Saturday so we can call our shot again.
1: You called it, dude. You're right. If you do move 100 cars a month, you can do whatever the hell you want. You're the alpha. That's the way the world works, man. That's business. And especially this business where it's an entertainment business and a business of sport. Hey, quick turnaround. So maybe it was only 34 seconds. Like, what if Dana had said to you, all right, I got to fight for you. I need you to fight in 2 days. Would you have fought in 2 days?
2: I keep saying it, man. I don't cut no weight. I don't waste no time. We don't take no damage that we don't need to take. So as long as we don't take no damage, I'm talking over my coaches. And obviously, there's some matchups that are harder than others. But like I say, there's a game plan for anybody. Alabama can play App State, and App State has a chance to beat them if they come out there and do what they're supposed to do, man. So I like myself against anybody. Obviously, the odds are against me against some dudes, but I don't go with odds, man. I serve a good God who is always on my side when I'm walking with him.
1: So, Anthony, when you talk about you don't cut weight, are you about that lifestyle? Are you walking around pretty much what you are? And are you committed to that Spartan lifestyle so you don't have to do the weight cut?
2: I walk around 235. Most people would tell me, hey, you should go 205. But my teammate, Impa Kasane, he says all the time, man, if someone goes to a bar and slaps my mother, I'm not going to take its weight. We're going to be fighting right then and there. And I think the same thing goes for combat sports. Eventually, God willing, if we do what we're supposed to do in the heavyweight division, I might call myself, but anybody who wants to fight, we can fight. Not in ill will, but that's just the nature of being a gladiator. You go up, you suit up, and you don't care who's in front of you.
1: Bro, we're learning more and more about you, and we're going to find out even more in Sacramento. Do you fight as well as you speak? Is your fight game as good as your rap game?
2: That's one thing I got to attest to being in the NFL. We are media trained. I'm trained to know what to say and how to say it. At the end of the day, I think...
1: Bro, excuse me. I hate to interrupt you. I've interviewed NFL guys for 30 years, man. I've interviewed NFL guys longer than you've been alive. They generally don't say, if I'm in a bar and you slap my mother, I don't check your weight. That was great.
2: I appreciate it. But it's the truth. I'm not inherently a violent guy. I honestly do not like to fight.
1: Really? You got a sword in your hand, man?
2: I do. It's a dagger, if we're being technical, but I do have a sword as well.
1: I stand corrected, man. I stand corrected. It's on your sweat. It's on your hoodie too, right? That's all by design, man.
2: Harmless Plus. This is the Warriors Way wardrobe. And hopefully we get some stuff coming out after the fight. So if you guys want to follow me on social media, but I'm not innately a violent guy. I'm the type of guy where you got to push me so far until I attack. But I've been called to be in MMA, and I'm capable of doing it. I think fighting is stupid. I don't want to lose my brain cells. I probably got enough CTE from football. But if guys called me to be in the spot, I'm going to go there and dominate. And guys called me to be in the UFC, and why would I do anything but want to be the UFC champion?
1: Okay, so I was going to say, you want to focus on what's in front of you. Is that the big plan, though? You have Saturday. That's the next step. I know you are where your feet are or where your dagger is, but is that the ultimate goal, to be a UFC champion?
2: The ultimate goal is to be the best person I can be every single day. And if I can do that, I can be a UFC champion. I got to take care of Terrence. We got to recover the right way. We got to slay the right way. We got to train the right way. And then when the next matchup comes, we're going to take care of that guy well, God willing. And then once we get to the top, whoever's up there, they're going to have to see me. I'm going to have to see them. And I say it all the time. When I get in the cage with somebody else, you're going to have to kill me. I'm going to have to kill you. Those are our only two options.
1: Bro, it is so good to meet you, man. I hope things, nothing against Terrence, who I've never met. I hope things go well for you on Saturday night, man, so we can have this conversation again soon. Good luck, dude.
2: Good
1: luck,
2: you,
1: man.
2: Continue to stay sharp.
1: Got to. Anthony, great to have you, dude. Really well done. An amazing jungle appearance. An amazing jungle debut. Anthony went. Again, he's undefeated, and he's ending people quickly. Like, his last three fights have lasted like a combined 101 seconds. Played his college football at FIU. Was an elite wrestler in high school. Was with the Jets for a minute, was with the CFL for a minute, but COVID got in the way, and then started training MMA. My man, Anthony Wint. All right, when we come back, the beef segment. I've got no beef with that at all, other than it ended. Your beefs are next.
0: This is Westwood One Sports.

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0: from ABC News. I'm Dave Packer. Terror plot thwarted. The FBI arrests a woman, 35-year-old Jessica Bowie, who allegedly was planning to attack the New York State Capitol building in Albany. ABC News Chief Justice Correspondent Pierre Thomas.
1: The charge is providing material support to a terrorist organization, in this case, ISIS. And again, they are maintaining in this press conference is that this woman had deadly intentions, according to the FBI and the Department of Justice, and that she was embarking upon a plan to carry out an attack on the state capital of New York, in which she was plotting to allegedly kill members of that state Senate.
0: A rough day on Wall Street today. Rising national debt weighed heavily on the stock market, which suffered its worst loss in 3 weeks. The Dow closing down more than 703 points. The U.S. government's debt topped $40 trillion on Wednesday, adding a full $1 trillion in just 4 months. Senior Director of Federal Budget Policy for the American Progress Institute, Bobby Kogan, says the figure is a wake-up call.
2: Either something unravels or we do something about it. And I would really prefer that we do something about it.
0: The fix, either the government spends less or increases revenue. In Massachusetts, after less than an hour of testimony, the jury in the murder trial of Lindsay Clancy was sent home early this morning. The judge telling jurors to expect a long day tomorrow when the defense could rest in the case of the trial of the mother, whose attorneys claim that she killed her 3 children due to postpartum psychosis. ABC News legal contributor Shauna Lloyd on protests outside the courthouse in Plymouth, Massachusetts.
3: The jury is going to see and be aware. So the judge is going to try to limit that. Typically, you're going to see judges have different exits. They will allow them to exit the actual courthouse in a separate area where they're not forced to have to go through the protesters.
0: The hospital chaplain is testifying that Clancy said that she was hearing voices in her head before she killed her children. You're listening to ABC News.
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0: Authorities in Philadelphia have issued an arrest warrant for a suspect they say wore a Chucky-style mask and chased people outside the area of City Hall last week. Police Captain Jason Smith says detectives tracked 22-year-old Zymir Hughes using surveillance video, and they think he left the area.
5: We received information he has a tendency to travel back and forth to the West Coast, California, the L.A. area, but also Las Vegas, and he would be for employment reasons.
0: After living in the U.S. for 6 years, Prince Harry and his wife Meghan are planning to move back to the U.K. within weeks. ABC News royal contributor Victoria Murphy on what we know so far.
6: There's a reminder being put out that they're not working royals and that nothing has changed in their status. There's not going to be any half-in, half-out option as far as representing the monarchy goes. And I think that's a bit telling as to where the frictions might lie in the future with the royal family. As far as William goes, there's been no comment, and we know that that relationship remains very much estranged.
0: The U.S. Postal Service launching a review after a mailman was caught on camera attacking a well-known neighborhood peacock in Pasadena, California. Video appears to show the mail carrier Tuesday throwing a rock at the bird known as Sugar and then hitting it with a stick or club. Neighbors tell our ABC station KABC that they're outraged but admit Sugar does have a reputation. The local Humane Society evaluating Sugar for injuries. Dave Packer, ABC News.
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0: I'm John Batchel with Gordon Chang at Gordon G. Chang. The Earth-Moon system, that is in the immediate future of planet Earth. The Earth-Moon-Mars system can be argued. It is no longer just science fiction. However, we're still in a phase where there's competition on Earth for the supremacy in the Earth-Moon system and supremacy in low Earth orbit. Helping us understand this is our colleague Rick Fisher of the International Assessment and Strategy Center. Two issues at hand. Recently, a Falcon 9 SpaceX crash-landed on the moon, having to do with orbital geometry. At the same time, Rick is here to present to us what China makes of that crash and how the Chinese program is advancing in competition with the U.S. program, chiefly that's SpaceX, in order to establish not only man on the moon, man-woman on the moon again, but also a base on the moon within the next 10 years. Rick, a very good day to you. The crash of SpaceX's Falcon 9 booster. Space mechanics, what did China make of it? Good day to you.
1: Good day, John. Good day, Gordon. China revealed one day after the August 5 crash of the upper stage of a Falcon 9 near the Einstein crater on the moon, revealed that its future Gondae space debris monitoring satellite had observed the Falcon 9 crashing onto the moon. That is significant because the Gondae constellation will eventually have 120 satellites, and it was able to observe the Falcon 9 over 380,000 kilometers away from the satellite circling the Earth. So the Gondae constellation could also perform missile defense targeting and space combat targeting for the People's Liberation Army, because the Gondae constellation, as a so-called private service provider, is also controlled by the People's Liberation Army, as is every other Chinese space entity.
0: You use the word constellation. You're referring, of course, to an array of satellites launched by the PRC. Is that correct?
1: Yes. And in the future, John, China's moon lander will approach the moon with people carrying two astronauts. And just before it lands, a propulsion stage will detach from the moon lander and crash into the surface of the moon. So as Falcon 9 crashed into the moon and created a reported, I think, 19-meter-wide crater on the moon, as China sends people and large payloads to the moon, it will be, in effect, bombing the moon with these expendable propulsion stages. But on the Earth, when China crashes an ICBM, as it's as it did on its July 6 test, and rejects the transparency of giving the world 24 hours notice, as it did when United States let a statement signed by 41 countries calling for such warning at the Geneva Conference on Disarmament. China poo-pooed this, rejected this demand. This sets a bad precedent for whether China is going to engage in transparency when its detachable propulsion stages crash into the moon, where Americans, our allies, and even Chinese are going to be working.
0: Gordon, I have a question for Rick.
2: Rick, two questions. First one, do you think the Chinese actually did observe the Falcon 9 hitting the moon as they claim? And second question is, did we observe Falcon 9 hitting the moon?
1: Gordon, they claim to have observed this. It was plastered over state media on August 6th. I don't have any reason to doubt them. Their satellite constellation would be able to do that job. Now, NASA, within the last 12 hours, has released before and after photos of the Falcon 9 upper stage crash site. Those photos were provided by our LCROSS lunar orbiting observation surveillance satellite that has been up there for over a decade. So we may not have seen the exact crash, but we were certainly able to monitor what happened or the situation before and then right after the crash.
0: Rick, reusability. SpaceX's genius is SpaceX's advantage. In these last hours, there are claims in China that reusability is something that they're closer to achieving, and they've been experimenting with so-called private companies. It's all bunkum, I understand that, but do you credit their reusability video that we've seen?
1: Yes, John. The Land Space Corporation, which just landed the first stage of its Zhuke-3 liquid fuel, methyl ox-fueled space launch vehicle, is a serious company. It's the most advanced so-called private space launch vehicle company in China. I actually met the founder at a space convention in 2016. This has been a long struggle for the Land Space Corporation. They accomplished this landing in only the second test of their Zhuke-3 SLV. SpaceX took, I think, 20 Falcon 9 launches before its first successful first-stage recovery, and 32 launches for its first fully reusable first-stage recovery and relaunch. This is a great day for Chinese, because a reusable first stage means that, in contrast to the previous 40, 50 years, the day that first stages don't fall on their heads is approaching.
0: Gordon, we have about a minute for a quick question.
2: Rick, how many months or years will it take China to get to the point where we are on reusability?
1: Gordon, I would say that within 5 years, there will be at least 10 Chinese companies that will be offering reusable space launch services. They will be undercutting SpaceX. There are other Western SLV companies working on reusability as well. There will be some competition, but the current American embargo likely will not survive, as China is able to offer simply unbeatable space launch prices.
0: Rick Fisher of the International Assessment and Strategy Center, watching the Earth-Moon system and China's ambition to be supreme. Gordon Chang at Gordon G. Chang. I'm John Batchelor.

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0: I'm John Batchelor. The Koreas, North Korea and South Korea, at war, never resolved from 1953 and the so-called negotiations. These decades later, however, we need to deal with the immediate, which is a remark by the President of the United States suggesting that Kim Jong-un, the fratricidal dictator of North Korea, is more available to Mr. Trump's conversation than is the administration, duly elected administration in South Korea led by President Yi at the moment. South Korea, the Republic of Korea, is a longtime ally of the United States, dating from certainly the Korean War, and I welcome Gordon and Greg to give us the backstory, not only of Kim, but of the regime itself in Pyongyang. Gordon, I begin with you. What is necessary for our audience to understand the depths of depravity that have been observed in North Korea these many decades, how there is no change today, despite the entreaties of the first Trump administration? Good day to you, Gordon.
1: Good day, John and Greg. North Korea has its third generation of Kim leadership, Kim Jong-un. As you say, he's fratricidal. He killed his half-brother. He's killed his uncle. Others obviously have been put to death. This is a regime that just doesn't change in a sense. You know, people thought that when Kim Jong-un came to power on the death of his father in 2011, that he would be a new type of leader because he was educated in the West at a Swiss boarding school. But no, the regime has its own logic, and the person either survives and accepts that logic or doesn't end up staying up as leader of North Korea. So, yes, we still got a militant totalitarian regime that is one of the most dangerous on Earth.
0: In the first term, Gordon, there were many moves by the Trump administration, first term, to bring Kim, or at least to suggest Kim, could come in from the cold. Was that successful, and was that meaningful now, reflecting back on it?
1: There were three meetings between Kim Jong-un and President Trump. It was the first time that you had a sitting American leader meet with a sitting North Korean leader. It was the first time that a sitting American leader went to North Korea, because President Trump crossed the military demarcation line in the demilitarized zone when he greeted Kim Jong-un. So those ended in failure. There was no accommodation on the nuclear weapons program of North Korea, and it, I think, undermined our relationships with South Korea, because President Trump did certain things which, in his attempt to create these relationships with North Korea, he undermined relationships with our ally and long-term blood alliance partner, the South.
0: Greg Scarlato, President and CEO of the Committee for Human Rights. Greg, the backstory, not only of the first term of the Trump administration and the conversation, the photographs, a younger Donald Trump walking next to a rotund Kim, a younger man as well. What do we need to know about the backstory before that meeting? What has Korea been to its own, North Korea been to its own people for six or seven decades? Thank you.
2: A very good day to you, General. Please allow me the liberty to slightly disagree with Gordon. I do not think that the summit meetings undermined our ally, South Korea. Quite the contrary. Actually, South Korea unreasonably increased expectations at both ends, in the United States and in North Korea. And actually, the South Korean intervention may have been one of the reasons why expectations were too high and the Hanoi summit failed. What is North Korea? North Korea is a crime family masquerading as a nation state, as a UN member state. What is North Korea? North Korea is a post-communist, post-industrial kleptocracy, dynastic kleptocracy, rule of thieves. Who is Kim Jong-un? His third generation. He's already preparing the fourth generation of the family, his daughter, Kim Joo-hye. I would also say that he's quite different from his predecessors, his father and his grandfather. Yes, Western educated, so was Pol Pot. This doesn't make him a freedom fighter. However, he's a much better manager. He has managed to streamline both the nuclear program and the missile program because he has allowed it. They used to be very stovepiped. He allowed one team to communicate with another team. This made the programs much more effective, as we can say. And then very recently, for example, he has consolidated his intelligence agencies into one big intelligence agency, the National Intelligence Bureau, the police force formerly known as the Ministry of Social Safety has now become a police force. So he's trying to somehow mimic the organization of intelligence services and police agencies in the outside world, even in South Korea. But what this is a consolidation of tyranny. And due to this, North Korea is a war economy. The Kim family regime sacrifices the human rights and human security of its people for the sake of the areas that maintain the regime in power. It's ballistic missiles, it's nuclear weapons, and keeping the elites happy through access to hot currency and luxury goods imported from the outside world, despite applicable U.S., U.N., and other sanctions. In order to stay in power, in order to maintain support its war economy, North Korea oppresses and exploits its own people at home and abroad. And now this war economy is a war economy on steroids. It's not a Korean Peninsula threat. It's not a regional threat. It has become a global threat through the exportation of instability and violence to the Middle East and to Eastern Europe, Iran and its proxies, Russia for deployment to the Ukrainian front.
0: I quickly tell the story of the Korean War. In 1950, for reasons to do with Moscow, Korea attacked South Korea, came across the line, and drove the American and Korean forces to the edge of the peninsula, where they held miraculously. At that point, MacArthur was put in charge of rescuing Korea if possible. There were brave movements by both the Republic of Korea soldiers and the American soldiers, and it was a UN operation, so there were many nations represented. The battle went on for 3 years. It was bloody-minded and horror, a horror on the face of the earth. The result of the battle was something called a DMZ. North Korea and its ally, the People's Republic of China, were driven back across the DMZ that has remained in place since the end, 1953. However, there is no peace between the Koreas. There is no peace treaty in the war. It remains constant. And Gordon, the DMZ, is that an active combat zone? Can you help us understand why it's such a threat?
1: Well, after the war, and as a part of the 1953 armistice, the demilitarized zone was established with a military demarcation line running through the middle of it, which is the technical border between North and South Korea. And in this area, there have been numerous North Korean provocations. We've just passed the 50th anniversary of the Axe incident, where the North Koreans killed a U.S. Army captain and may have injured others. This is important because North Korea has continued the provocations in the demilitarized zone. And just last week, for instance, we learned that North Korean soldiers crossed the military demarcation line. In other words, they intruded into South Korean territory. And over the last, and Greg will know this better than me, but over the last several weeks, we have seen provocations in the DMZ by the North Koreans against the South.
0: We're coming up to date with Gordon Chang, at Gordon G. Chang, and Greg Scarlato of the Committee for Human Rights in North Korea. When we come back, the second Trump administration and the present conflict and doubts, profound doubts about being an ally of the United States in the 21st century. I'm John Batchelor.
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0: I'm John Batchelor with my colleague and friend and co-host Gordon Chang at Gordon G. Chang. And we're very privileged to speak to our colleague, longtime colleague and helpmate in the Koreas and the mystery of the North Korean regime, which is as bloody-minded as we have on planet Earth. Greg Scarlato, President and CEO of the Committee for Human Rights in North Korea. Greg, coming up to date right now, the North Korean regime over these last weeks have been firing ballistic missiles. There have been other provocations and threats. Please help the audience understand what Kim represents right now, the threat of Kim, and how, after the president's remarks, South Korea is reacting to the idea that Kim is a better friend to Donald Trump than are the people of the democracy of South Korea.
1: A North Korean ballistic missile launch or any missile launch used to be a huge event. Everybody used to pay keen, close attention. These days, this has become almost normal. The North Koreans do this because they're, of course, probing the alliance. They see some cracks. They see some signs of weakness. President Lee Jae-myung of South Korea has made offers of talks and engagement. He's talking about a peace regime on the Korean Peninsula. The South Korean Ministry of Unification has acquiesced to the North Korean idea of a two-Korea policy. Then there is a statement by President Trump, which is a multi-layered issue. We have to discuss that. It's not black and white. So North Korea is really probing South Korea and probing the alliance. On the other hand, it's making a killing out of its exports of ballistic missiles. And North Korean ballistic missiles sold to Iran, ballistic missiles produced in Iran with North Korean technology and know-how, have rained over Israeli targets. They have been fired at U.S. installations all over the Middle East. And just a few days ago, a North Korean KN-23 missile hit a Ukrainian village, and civilians, families, men, women, children were killed. Now, this is the Iskander. It's actually an old Soviet design sold to the North Koreans, but now the Russian military-industrial complex is unable to keep up with demand on the Ukrainian front, so they have to depend on imports of North Korean ballistic missiles. So they test, they advertise, and they probe the alliance and South Korea and Japan, of course.
0: Gordon, quickly about the DMZ provocations. What do they mean to the U.S. and to our allies in the region, these continual missile firings? And, of course, there are the nuclear weapons in Kim's arsenal. How does it threaten Japan, the Philippines, the whole East Asia?
2: Well, North Korea is a threat in a general sense because if there is going to be a war in East Asia, we can expect the North Koreans to come on China's side, largely because China's not going to let North Korea sit this one out. And so the 28,500 American troops in South Korea would be at risk. We can see the North Koreans targeting Japan. And let's remember, the North Koreans have an intercontinental ballistic missile, several of them, that can, if fired from Korean territory, hit the continental United States. And by the way, the Iranians also have a North Korean ICBM, the Hwasong-15. Now, Hwasong-15 has a range of 8,100 miles. If launched from Iran, can hit any part of the United States. We know that the Iranians have the components of the Hwasong-15. The only thing we don't know is whether they've actually been able to put them together. But that's probable that they have, which means that one other thing, and that is the president of the United States, when he's talked to the American people about the Iranian threat, has not mentioned the Hwasong-15. And so, therefore, he has not fully explained the threat to the American people, which I think is greater than people generally think. And that's due to North Korea.
0: Greg, the administration in the Blue Palace, the administration right now of the South Korea, what do we need to know about President Yi and how he's responded so far to the controversial remark by the President of the United States?
1: Well, we have to remember that President Lee Jae-myung has done a lot of things that have undermined the alliance. And not too many people were so vocal about it. You know, there have been disputes pertaining to trade, investment, defense, burden sharing, Seoul's regulation of American companies, and why not differing approaches to the war with Iran. He flat out refused to help his ally, the United States. On two occasions, he bashed Israel and Prime Minister Netanyahu in the worst kind of way. You know, Israel is also an ally. South Korea is also an ally. So basically, you know, President Lee Jae-myung has done quite a few things to undermine the alliance. And, you know, this brings me to this point. Of course, everybody seems to say that President Trump's statement had to do with all of these issues, with Seoul's investment commitment, with his frustration over defense spending, regulation of coupon, and especially South Korea's refusal to support U.S. operations against Iran. What if this message actually targeted the South Korean voter? President Lee Jae-myung, his administration has been bringing South Korea closer to China. What if this is a message to the South Korean voter? Because South Koreans really care about this. South Koreans really, really want the protection of the U.S.-South Korea alliance. Did this statement do some damage to trust in deterrence, extended deterrence through the U.S.-ROK alliance? Absolutely it did. This was very unconventional. On the other hand, it could be seen as a message to the South Korean electorate, get your act together, basically put the right person in office next time. This might also result in a boost to the conservative camp in South Korea. This was a much needed boost. Maybe I'm overthinking this, but I think it's a multi-layered issue. There are many angles here.
0: Gordon, we have a confirmation, I believe, of Xi Jinping due into the United States in September. I'm looking at this story from Xi's point of view, plus or minus.
2: Oh, this is anything that roils the relationship between the United States and South Korea is, I think, considered by the Chinese to be very important and a plus. Wang Yi, the Chinese foreign minister, at this very moment is in South Korea. And that is one of his goals, is to establish a meeting between Lee Jae-myung and Xi Jinping on the sidelines of a regional meeting. So you very much have, I think, the Chinese thinking this is great. Lee Jae-myung is very pro-China, very pro-North Korea, hates the United States. I think he viscerally hates the United States. One can argue about what exactly in his mind, but his statements have been very anti-American. So the Chinese are loving this.
0: And is there some witting nature to the president's remarks then with Kim, with Xi Du in? There are too many Games of Thrones going on here, Gordon. I'm trying to sort this out. Is it possible that this is all about Xi and not about Yi and South Korea at all?
2: Well, I don't think Trump has thought it through to that extent. God knows. There's so many China-U.S. issues right now that I don't think Korea is going to be on the agenda in any meaningful way on September 24th when Xi Jinping is in Washington. There's so many other things that have to be discussed. I say it should be on the agenda, but I doubt that it will be.
0: And Greg, last word, the people of North Korea, will they hear about any of this, or are they just are they thrown out of time?
1: Most of the people of North Korea will not know about this. All they know is the 10 principles of monolithic ideology, the 10 commandments of North Korea that teach them how to worship the regime. Right. All they know is that America is the great enemy, and that's about it.
0: Greg Scarlato is president and CEO of the Committee for Human Rights in North Korea. Gordon Chang at Gordon G. Chang. I'm John Batchelor.
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16: From ABC News, I'm Dave Packer. The FBI searched the home of former California Democratic Congressman Eric Swalwell today. ABC's Perry Russum.
17: Sources tell ABC News former Congressman Eric Swalwell was served a warrant by federal agents Saturday night at San Francisco International Airport. They seized his laptop and his iPhone. The next day, agents searched his home in Washington, D.C. The California Democrat, once a rising star, resigned in disgrace amid accusations of sexual misconduct. Sources tell ABC News the criminal investigation centers around allegations of sexual assault. Swalwell has denied ever assaulting anybody.
16: An arrest in an alleged terror plot in New York State. A 35-year-old Jessica Bowie is accused of plotting to attack the New York State Capitol building in Albany. First Assistant U.S. Attorney John Sarcone.
18: On Wednesday, August 19, 2026, Bowie was apprehended by law enforcement for her actions attempting to provide material support to designated foreign terrorists. Organizations.
16: Bowie allegedly pledging allegiance to ISIS. In Massachusetts, the jury in the murder trial of Lindsay Clancy sent home early this morning. The defense could rest its case tomorrow in the trial of the mother whose attorneys claim that she killed her three children due to postpartum psychosis. There are a little more than 10 weeks now to go until the midterm elections, and the economy remains top of mind for many potential voters. North of New York City in Peekskill, Doreen Hodge says she has to shop around for the best prices instead of going to the place she prefers.
19: Grocery prices are high everywhere. Not just, I actually came here because to see if something I wanted to buy was lower.
16: A recent Associated Press NORC poll found that two-thirds of adults disapprove of President Trump's handling of the economy. Two fishermen are back on dry land after spending 5 days stranded at sea. They survived by clinging onto a large cooler as they drifted in the Pacific. The Mexican Navy rescuing the men after an aircraft spotted them. Both men said to be in stable condition. You're listening to ABC News.
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